0: The majority of voters in Switzerland today rejected a proposal by the top right-wing party to cap the country's population at 10 million. Populist Swiss People's Party, with the most seats in parliament, has stirred up and fostered anti-migration sentiment over the years. The public has made this a hit, says ABC's Jim Ryan.
1: Public suspicion, even fear of artificial intelligence has not kept people from using it. Tech watchers say OpenAI's ChatGPT app has reached a billion monthly users, surpassing Google Maps as the fastest app ever to hit that milestone.
0: Consumers globally want more protein, but the dairy industry is struggling to give it to them. Demand is causing shortages of food-grade whey protein, a cheese byproduct, and pushing prices to new records. Hear what the Knicks Delta jetliner pilot and air traffic control said to each other after the championship win and the team was about to take off from San Antonio for New York.
2: Tell those guys congratulations. Enjoy the moment.
3: Oh, they're enjoying it back there. You probably can hear them. They're having a good time, man. Yeah, we'll pass it on.
0: And also,
4: just want to let them know before they all fall asleep.
3: We'll do for sure. Yeah, the plane's rocking and they're having a party.
0: That from ATC.com. Chuck Sievertson, ABC News.
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0: 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Rich DeMuro here, hanging out with you, talking technology at 888-RICH-101, 888-742-4101. Yes, I've updated the website. I've got the meta information on there, so you can see how to toggle that setting, or just at least be aware of that setting, where they're going to show you more stuff in your feed based on what you're surfing for on the web. You know, there's so many callers. I feel like we should just continue to take calls, and I'll talk about the news when I get a chance. Let's go to John in Inglewood. John, you're on with Rich.
1: Hey, Rich, what's going on? How are you?
0: I'm doing well. How are you?
1: Hey, first-time caller. You've saved me about 20 times at least on this technology stuff, so I figured you'd be the guy to go to.
0: All right.
1: Currently, I'm with the Inglewood Police Department here with all our fine first responders keeping the area safe here. And I brought my iPad thinking it'd be a good idea to keep up with worldly news and whatnot, but I got a problem for you.
0: Okay, let's hear it.
1: So I got the iPad probably about 2-3 months ago, and apparently one of my lovely children went on and set a password that I don't know, and no one can remember. So I've been trying to get on. Now I think I'm on about 4 hours. I got to wait till I try again. But I can't find anything to forget password button or anything on the internet that I could see other than having to take it to a Apple store. And I'm not sure if there's another way I can go about this.
0: So did you forget the passcode, not the password?
1: Yeah, the passcode to get into the iPad itself.
0: Okay, now you've tried so many that it's basically every time you try it, it's getting longer and longer for the lockout period.
1: Yes, sir. Yeah.
0: This happened to us a couple weeks ago with an Apple Watch, actually, and I could not for the life of me remember the passcode. Well, it's weird. I use a similar passcode. Like, I have a couple that I use, and none of those were working. And every time my son and I tried it, it was his old watch, actually. Every time we tried the passcodes we thought it would just keep going longer. It was like 1 minute. Then it was like 8 minutes, and then it was like 4 hours. We're like, oh, my gosh, this is crazy. Long story short.
1: Me and my wife have been doing all morning, and we're finally to a point where I'm like, okay, 4 hours. I'm going to go ahead and reach out to the expert here and see if he can help me.
0: The good news is, yes, you can rescue this. The bad news is all the data will be erased. Is that okay?
1: Yeah, it's brand new. We literally set it up as a backup, so that's not a problem.
0: Now, the question is, do you have a computer?
1: Not, unfortunately, near me. We're actually at SoFi right now, protecting everything here, making sure it's all safe. So it'll have to be a later date kind of thing.
0: Okay. So as far as I know, the only way to do this is to connect it to a computer. You have to do what's called a restore mode, and that will erase everything and reinstall the software. But as far as I know, you do have to connect it to your computer to do this. Let me just see. I'm looking at, let me just see here. Let's see. Put your pass. Yeah. So step two. Yeah. You got to put your. So if you don't have a computer, you can go to an Apple store. But yes, if you have a computer, you basically just have to, if it doesn't have a home button, does this have a home button or no home button?
1: No home button. Okay. No, it's brand new.
0: So you basically press and quickly release the volume button closest to the top button. Then press and quickly release the volume button furthest. So basically the top, the bottom, and then you press and hold the top. So that's
1: okay.
0: So press and hold the bottom volume button. Let's see. Hold on. Press and quickly release the volume button closest to the top. Okay. So basically the top volume button. Then press and hold the bottom button. And then press and hold the top again. So it's like boom, boom, boom. 1, 2, 3. And then you hold that top button until you see the Apple logo. Do not release the button until you see Apple logo. So, again, if you're looking at your iPad, you're holding it kind of like upright, press the lace. If you can go into iCloud.com, then you might be able to do it that way. Is this thing connected to the internet? That's the problem. It's probably not, right?
1: Yeah, it's a cellular one, so.
0: Okay, well, you might be able to do this then. So what I'll do is I'll link this up. You might be able to erase it with iCloud.com. You might be able to do it that way remotely so you don't need a computer. So
1: great.
0: I've never done it that way, but that's another option. So
1: that's huge. Yeah, I still have my phone and everything, so I can do it that way. and give it a shot. Anything would work. That'd be amazing.
0: Yeah, I've never done that. But tell me, send me an email. Let me know if that works. I will. I'll put these instructions on the website, richontech.tv/178. John, you said you were protecting the public interest there. What are you doing today?
1: Yes, sir. Yeah, I'm with the fine Inglewood Police Department here in Inglewood, California. And me and a bunch of my first responder brothers and sisters are out here making sure everyone's safe and know what they're doing and have a great time while we make sure to keep them safe while they're here.
0: Well, thanks for your service. I really appreciate it. And keep everyone on their toes out there.
1: You got it, sir. Thank you so much.
0: All right. Thanks, John. Appreciate that. 888-RICH-101. Bobo, what? Bobo wants to chime in here.
2: I was going to say, if you ever see me, don't give me a ticket because that's my stomping grounds. He sees me a lot more than what he thinks. Trust me.
0: He's not going to not give you a ticket just because you're on the radio.
2: Yes, they can.
0: No. I feel like, look, once they're like in motion with the ticket, I got a ticket a couple like last year. And they could care less. It's not like I'm sitting there like, oh, do you know who I am? You say that, you're going to get two tickets.
2: That's why you tell them beforehand.
0: Oh, be on the lookout for Bobo. Okay, if you see a guy named Bobo, don't give him a ticket. What is he going to do? Ask your name for...
2: Yeah, because everybody in England will know who Bobo is. I work right in front of his job.
0: Do officers really not give people tickets? Like, I feel like I've gotten pulled over three times in my life. Twice, they did not give me a ticket. The third time, they did. Without even, like, it wasn't even a... There was no, like, debate. It was just like, give me your driver's license, and that's it.
2: So once my previous car, I had the Camaro. Remember,

0: the black Camaro I used to have.
1: Yeah.
0: And I got pulled over for not having a front license plate on my car.
1: Oh, they actually.
0: And he had asked me where I was going, and I told him. He was like, "Okay, cool." He just gave me a written warning, and that was it.
1: Written warning, like a little note from like.
0: It was like, yeah, principal? This is a written warning that I spoke to you about your front license plate.
1: Okay. Okay. You know why they do that? So if you get another, if they pull you over again, I bet you the penalty would be higher.
0: Yes, but Kim is in my ear talking about it's a fix-it ticket. It's not a fix-it ticket, Kim. It's literally just a. It's mean. It's a notice that I was spoken to about the issue on my car.
1: Right, right. Yeah. That's basically to set you up. Well, I call, with all things, I call my dad. I'm like, "Dad, I'm so angry. I got a ticket. This thing is like, it was like a couple hundred bucks." And he's like, "Does it go on your record?" I was like, "No." He's like, "Just pay it and move on with life.
0: That's all you
1: got
0: to do."
1: And, the thing was, I will be completely honest. When I got my ticket, it was like for blocking an intersection. Now, number one, in Los Angeles, come on.
0: You're going to block an intersection.
1: Every intersection is blocked. Number two, I'm pretty sure my car was in self-driving, so now I blame the car. Number three, it was because a freeway entrance was backed up. And, like, you know how you time a light?
0: Yeah.
1: I went in the green, but it was like 10 seconds of backup where it was like one Mississippi, two Mississippi, three Mississippi, four Mississippi, nothing moved. So, anyway, whatever. I'm not debating it anymore. I paid my ticket. I did my due diligence. But, they didn't care.
0: I haven't had a ticket in over 14, 15 years.
1: There you go. Knock on wood. I didn't have an accident. I didn't have an accident for 15, I don't know how many years since like I got my license basically. And, my accident was horrific. So, yeah. I mean, these things happen. It's life. You got to move on. You got to keep a positive attitude. And these guys are out there. You just heard from John. Sounds like a stand-up guy.
0: John is a great guy.
1: He's out there protecting the public. And also Bobo if he ever gets pulled over. All right, let's go to break. 888-RICH-101, 888-742-4101. So much more to talk about, including that app that everyone loves, Watch Duty. They're now doing not just wildfires. I'll tell you what they're adding to the list of disasters that they can help protect you from. Right here on Rich on Tech.

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0: 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Rich DeMuro here, hanging out with you, talking technology. 888-RICH-101. The website for the show is richontech.tv/178. That's where all the show notes are. I always have to tell this story because whenever I hear September, A, I am brought back to the dance floor of every wedding I've ever been to in my entire life. Number two, you know, this is one of the weird things about working on TV is, you know, at KTLA Morning News, we always have guests. And I have met so many people over the years from my childhood and just, you know, that you never think you would meet, right? And it's just, it never fails to amaze me that you're like, okay, I never thought in my entire lifetime I would meet this person. And of course, they come through to promote something, whatever. Anyway, so the guys from Earth, Wind, and Fire were, you know, on the show for something. And I was like, you know what? I'm just going to ask them this. There's a restaurant in Santa Monica called Earth, Wind, and Flower. And so I went up to these guys, you know, the two guys from Earth, Wind, and Fire, and I said, hey, just curious, do you know that there's a restaurant called Earth, Wind, and Flower? And they're like, yeah, we think we've heard about that.
1: Probably tried to sue them.
0: And that's why, yeah, they probably did. They probably were like, we can't talk about it. That is why at KTLA you're not allowed to go up to the guests. Because you say silly things like that, and they're like, please, just leave the guests alone. But I've had a couple other guests. Like, my brother loved this guy on YouTube. He was like an outdoorsy kind of guy. I'm like, my brother told me about this YouTuber. I'm like, when would I ever meet this person? And here he is. And so I went up to him. I was like, hey, would you mind doing like a little video for my brother? So he's like, hey, Justin, nice to meet you. You know, all this stuff. Same thing for my wife, this woman we love from that show 24. Remember that show back in the day? She's got a very distinctive voice. And she did a whole happy birthday greeting for my wife. And I texted it to her. Anyway, it's just kind of like the little perks of working on TV that, like, this is why we have signs everywhere around KTLA. It says, do not bother the guests. Do not approach the guests. Do not, you know, because everyone wants a picture. Everyone wants to tell them a story. I digress. Let's see.
1: I have way more than you got.
0: Chella. I'm sure you get to meet your people because you're actually on a show.

0: have in my entire adult life, I've never said the word opaque.
1: What does it mean?
0: Hold on. I think it means you can't see through it. Something that is impenetrable by light. Something that cannot be see-through. So, I mean, how would you describe that? It's like non-see-through. I don't know. You can't see through it.
1: Non-transparent?
0: Non-transparent, yeah. All right. Enough of that. Let's go to Jim in Portland. Jim, what's up?
2: Hi, Rich. Question for you. So with the whole chat stuff, I've been using ChatGPT for a while. Recently started getting into Claude. And I'm finding that I'm liking Claude better than ChatGPT for a lot of things. But I have a lot of things that I've written or have edited or memories in ChatGPT. I'm just kind of wondering, can any of that be somehow transferred, or do I have to completely rebuild everything on Claude?
0: You can actually transfer it. This was a big deal because I don't know if you remember, there was a kind of a big thing with it's like the government and ChatGPT. I guess Anthropic stood up to the government and said, like, we don't want you to use our you know, technology for bad, you know, something like that. And basically a lot of people switched to Claude. So they had a moment in the sun. And so they came out with a web page, actually, you can go to claude.com/import-memory. And so basically it gives you a prompt. You take this prompt and you paste it into ChatGPT, which basically, it's kind of weird when you think about it, but it forces, it's almost like that syrup that you take to throw up. It almost like forces ChatGPT to like throw up all your information. And so here's what it is. It's, I'm moving to another service and need to export my data. List every memory you have stored about me, as well as any context you've learned about me from past conversations. Output everything in a single code block so I can easily copy it. Format each entry, blah, blah, blah, blah, blah. And you do that, and next thing you know, it spits out all your data, and then there's a certain place in Claude, the memory settings, where you can paste it in, and now it will sort of get to know you better in a second versus, you know, over the next 6 months. So I'll put a link to that. Does that sound like something you're going to try or what?
2: Yeah, absolutely.
0: It's just kind of funny how you're like, I thought when I did this to ChatGPT, it was going to try to like convince me to stay. Like, no, stay, please. But it didn't. It just spits everything up. Because I think all these services know that people are trying them out and switching and seeing which one they like the best. But Gemini lets you do the same thing. If you go into gemini.google.com, there's a settings, and it says import memory to Gemini. And same thing. It's a prompt that you copy and paste, and it says, you're helping me import content from one AI assistant to another. And
2: I'm also trying Gemini.
0: Oh, yeah.
2: What do you like better, Claude, Gemini?
0: Ooh, I like them for different reasons. I think Claude is really, as a consumer-friendly kind of chat bot, it is very friendly and, like, helpful, yeah. And it writes really well. So there's a lot to like about Claude. I think Gemini is my favorite for, like, anything that is current or, like, web-related or, like, if it's trying to give you instructions on how to do something or like fix something, it's really good because think about it. It's got all of the internet that, you know.
2: Well, it's Google, right?
0: Yeah, so, exactly. Yeah. And now ChatGPT also searches the web, but I feel like it's much more on demand. It kind of makes up more stuff, I've noticed, when it's trying to give me an answer. And I love ChatGPT. I kind of use as my all around. But I use Gemini when it comes to like very specific things, like, you know, like I said, I love the notebook feature on Gemini. I think that's incredible. So I would say what you're doing, Jim, I think is what a lot of people are doing, is just trying them out and see which one works best for your workflow. If you like to code things, I do all my coding in Gemini. But people love when you're coding like actual things to use Claude. ChatGPT is trying to get in on that. So, I mean, look, they all do things slightly differently, and I think they all kind of resonate with people depending on what you're doing on these chatbots.
2: Yeah, put the links. I'd appreciate it.
0: Okay, I'll put all the links on the website, richontech.tv/178. Jim, thanks for the call today from Portland. Coming up, we are going to talk, yes, we are finally going to talk more about Apple. We've got Andrew O'Hara from Apple Insider to chat all about observations from Apple's Worldwide Developers Conference. That is coming up next, right here on Rich on Tech.

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3: Hi. I'd like to report a bear hug.
2: Okay.
3: Well, before I left my campsite, I was putting out my fire, and out of nowhere, Smokey Bear showed up and hugged me?
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2: Oh, yeah. 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With a hug. He's a hugger.
3: I just got a bear hug from Smokey Bear. Status update!
2: All right, I'm gonna let you go now. 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
9: 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Lowest dip down to about 54 tonight under mainly clear skies. Winds out of the north, 5 to 10 miles an hour. Daytime highs approaching 78. Tomorrow, ample sunshine expected. Mainly clear skies tomorrow night. Lowest level off around 56. High of 82 Tuesday with a slight chance for storms. 82 Wednesday. I'm staff meteorologist Derek Height. Currently, it's 73 degrees.

0: Welcome back to Rich on Tech. Rich DeMuro here, hanging out with you, talking technology. 888-RICH-101, 888-742-4101. Good time to hop on the phone lines, get in the queue for after our interview. Got some good stuff to talk about with Andrew O'Hara. He is at Apple Insider. He was also at WWDC with me up in Cupertino. I guess we're both back now. Andrew, thanks for joining me today. Okay, I don't hear Andrew. Hang on. I heard him on the when we had him in the pre. Let me hear you one more time, Andrew. Let's see if you're there. Okay, whenever we have an issue like this, I love to watch Bobo scramble because he, you know, he's like standing there like, I know I got this. This worked 5 minutes ago. Okay, so while we're waiting for that, Andrew, maybe just keep talking so we can just maybe do like a test or something like that. This is why, you know what, we used to, Kim is probably sitting there going, you know, I told you so. We used to have Kim dial up our calls and do it on the phone, and then of course we switch to the Google Meet stuff, and now, you know, once in a while there's an issue, and clearly that's what's happening right now. Okay, you know what we're going to do? We are going to take a call while we figure that out, and let's go to Brent in Riverside. Brent, we're going to try to figure that out. You there?
1: Hey, how you doing, Rich?
0: Good, how are you?
1: Good. Wanted to run something by you. There's a lot of phishing emails out there, and I'm usually really, really good at spotting those. But I got an email from Hulu the other day, or from what I thought was Hulu, that said you have multiple subscriptions and click on this link just to check your account. And I don't know why I did it. I was busy, and that's how they catch you. But I clicked on it, and it immediately realized it was a scam. So I went in and did what I think I should do. I cleared out my download folder. I ran a scan with Microsoft Defender. Is there anything else? Am I missing anything? And I do have an Android phone.
0: So explain. Did you take any action?
1: So when I clicked on it, it went to basically a link that said this link doesn't work. So I'm hoping it just was a bad link, but it was pretty clearly, once I looked further into it, a phishing email. So.
0: Okay. And what was the email? What got you? Like, what were they trying to sell you? Or,
1: you know, it had the Hulu logo on it, and it was just saying that you have multiple accounts, and, you know, click on this link to avoid being charged for the second account. And I had recently, you know, I've gone on a couple times because I like to do different add-ons. We might use, you know, HBO Max 1 month and switch over to, you know, Paramount. And my kids have the password, too. So it kind of, in my mind, it caught me because I was thinking it definitely could have been something that happened. Maybe somebody clicked on something and signed up for something they shouldn't have.
0: Right, so. Right. Okay, so they faked the page. In fact, it's interesting you say this, because I posted about this Disney one I got that was, or maybe someone forwarded it to me, I can't remember, but it was really good. Like, it was identical to like a Disney email. And of course, so many people have these Disney Plus services. Like, basically, it's a very easy way to kind of send out a mass email for services that people have, like a Disney Plus or a Netflix or a, you know, Spotify or, you know, whatever people are subscribed to. Send them an email that says, hey, you have a payment issue, you know, and you just tap it, the login page looks the same, and next thing you know, they're stealing your info. So it sounds to me like you're going to be okay, because you did not take any action. You did not log in. You didn't give them any information. It looks like even the website that you went to was not even working at the time. How did you do this, from your phone or your computer?
1: From my phone. Okay. And just in case it, I was worried that it may have downloaded malware, so I did clear my download folder and ran an MS Defender scan.
0: Okay. So, are you on Android or iPhone?
1: Android.
0: Okay, so yes, there is. I mean, I don't think that it would have downloaded something and installed it maliciously, but you did run something and make sure that it didn't. So I think you're in the clear, Brent. I really do. I think you're going to be okay. The only thing I would do is, if you're on Android, there is a setting you might want to put on in the future, which is enhanced safe browsing. So if you go into your Chrome settings, there is a there's actually a couple things you should look at, but there's a privacy and security area. And if you look, there is a thing under security that says safe browsing, and it says enhanced protection. I do enhanced protection. It sends a little bit more data about the websites that you're visiting to Google, but it's real time and it's AI powered. So basically, they are checking that website in real time for any sort of malicious signals, and they will stop you from going to that website if they notice. It's not going to be 100%, but in this case, it probably would have protected you from even going to that website if you had that turned on. So that's something you can look into, and that's free from Google. You could do it on your desktop and your phone. So
1: awesome. I'll do it now.
0: All right. Thanks for the call. Appreciate it, and stay safe out there. You know, this stuff, it sneaks up on you. That's for sure. I think we have Andrew. Let's go to Andrew, you there?
2: I sure am.
0: Ah, there you are. Welcome. Okay, yeah, it's been a while since we had an issue like that. Thanks for joining me. So let's talk WWDC. What was your initial kind of reaction about this year's event?
3: Yeah, it was a little bit all over the board for me because in many ways, like, it was what we expected in a lot of ways. But at the same time, I was stalled. I mean, there was this huge push on stability and performance and safety, while at the same time delivering beyond what they had announced for these new Siri AI features 2 years ago. So even if there weren't as many of these flashy things, it was everything that I wanted. And just testing it for a few weeks in an early beta, everything feels really smooth this early, which is a great sign.
0: Do you think Siri AI is going to be, I don't think the iPhone needs a savior because the iPhone is still an incredibly popular device, but do you think when this lands in the hands of average people that are using the iPhone, do you think they're going to say like, wow, this is actually really useful?
3: I think it's going to creep up on people is what I think is going to happen is they're going to get their phones, they're going to update, and then slowly they're going to start to be aware of the things that, you know, Siri is able to do. I was looking at like this local art studio was doing an art drop, and I was about to try to add it to my calendar and like, wait a minute. And I just said, hey, can you remind me at 8 o'clock to check out this art gallery's website to see what they're releasing? And it literally looked at the screen, found their website, added this, created a reminder and set a timer for 8 p.m. to do all of that. Or I had someone who was at work and I'm like, oh, I want to add their work location to their contacts. That way it'll tell me like when they're at work and stuff. And then I was like, wait, why do I have to do all that? I'm like, hey, can you take their current location and add it to their contact as work? And Siri did it.
0: Oh, wow.
3: Amazing. And it's like slowly figuring out all these new ways that it can help you.
0: Yeah, that I think is the key part is it's going to take time for people to realize the power of what this new Siri AI can do. Like today, I was doing something on my iPhone and I had something on my screen. It was like a thing that I wanted to polish. Like typically, if you're trying to polish something that you're writing, you might copy it into ChatGPT, say polish this up, and then copy it back into whatever your email or your document. For this, I was like, wait, I wonder if Siri could just polish it by looking at my screen. Sure enough, I press my side button, I say polish this. It figured out exactly what I was talking about. It polished it up and that was it. It was ready. And my son, of course, you know, he's like, oh, but could it paste it right into the form? I was like, no, I can't do that. I couldn't do that yet. I still had to copy and paste manually. But you never know. Maybe it can in the future.
3: Yeah. I mean, you could always say, you know, polish it and copy it to my clipboard. Maybe you'll at least have it copied and ready for you.
0: Ah, there you go. See, again. Some of the other things that, I mean, it's just wild. Like some of the little things. I did a post about all the like little improvements they're making. Like, let's see, better dictation. I've already tried that. Have you tried the new improved dictation?
3: I did. It was nuts. I was working on this video about it, and I tried to talk really fast. It was even like saying tongue twisters, and it was keeping up with me as I was going. Like I was like, this is impressively fast and accurate.
0: Yes. Save a video frame as a photo. So if you have it, like this is something I've wanted forever. If you're on a video, you just want to make a photo out of it. Now you can do that.
3: Yeah. I love when you go into an application and you had something just copied. Like if I was on, you know, X or something and I copy the link and then I go to send it to somebody, when I go into messages, there's an instant paste button. So if you copy something and then go into a keyboard anywhere, you can instantly paste something in without having to hold and tap. Super helpful.
0: Yes, that one snuck up on me because I kept like forgetting about that, and then it's so useful. And that's something they've had kind of on Android for a while with like one-time codes. But I feel like this is like next level where it's just like, it almost is like getting to the point where your phone is thinking for you. let's see, shared photo albums now support Windows and Android users. So now you can have like a shared photo album with everyone.
3: Photos got a ton of updates this year.
0: What's that?
3: Photos got a ton of updates. They added keyword support for photos, ratings. So pro photographers are going to really like some of these more native features inside of Photos that Lightroom and Apple's old Aperture software used to have. We have full resolution image sharing for shared galleries. Then we have those new AI features like extend and reframe and a way more powerful cleanup tool.
0: Yeah, that's that. I played with the reframe. It's pretty amazing. It's basically spatial reframing. It almost, like, the way I describe it is you're almost adjusting the lens of the camera, like, after you take the picture, like the angle you took the picture at, which is kind of wild.
3: I heard someone describe it, which was like, imagine like if you're holding the camera and taking that photo and you could move the camera, you know, up and down, left and right without moving your body. That's about how much you could move it.
0: Yes. Oh, the other one that's incredible already is the natural language shortcuts. So now you can create shortcuts with natural language. If you ever programmed a shortcut, it takes a little bit. Now you can just say, like, I already made one that says in one tap, it will text my wife and say I'm heading home and it will give my ETA to get home.
3: Yeah, they take all the guesswork out of making shortcuts. Just describe what you want it to do and it'll assemble all the code for you.
0: Now, here's the question. We got less than a minute, but who's getting this? Like, I've heard different reports about you can't get it unless you're on an iPhone 17. Who's going to get this new AI from Siri?
3: Yeah, that's a really good question. Something that I have also been asked a ton. So the short version is if you can run Apple Intelligence now, you will get the new Siri AI. There's a small distinction when it comes to Apple's like most powerful on-device model, which is limited to basically like iPhone 17 Pro and iPhone 17 Air and the 17 Pro Max, as well as other, you know, devices like iPads and Macs. But that's really only limited to the faster dictation, more accurate dictation, and the customizable Siri voice. But all the other features, Siri AI, everything is coming to every device that can support Apple Intelligence. So it goes back multiple generations.
0: All right, there you have it. Andrew O'Hara, thanks for joining me today. Sorry about the technical difficulties. Check out his podcast, Smart Home Insider, and also just check out the website, Apple Insider. Andrew, thanks for joining me today. Appreciate it. 888-RICH-101, 888-742-4101.

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0: Welcome back to Rich on Tech. Rich DeMuro here, hanging out with you, talking technology, 888-RICH-101, 888-742-4101. Did you get in on the SpaceX IPO? $75 billion, biggest debut of all time. Shares were priced around $135 each. Let's see what they ended at. I am not an individual stock person, but I know everyone was asking me about this. Okay, it ended at 160, up 19% on its first day. Made Elon Musk the, I believe they made him the world's first trillionaire, right? Is that true? Trillionaire? That's just, I mean, how much money does one person need? SpaceX market value of about $1.77 trillion. That is wild. I will say, though, I don't know about the space stuff, like the rocket ship stuff. That, I mean, I'm sure that's incredible. But to me, Starlink satellite is where it's at. I know they just have about 10 million customers worldwide, but so many airlines are installing this, and it will make flying so much better. Because I don't know about you, but when I fly from one coast to the other, I waste an entire day of work because the internet is so bad on the plane. So now, once my airline gets this installed and I am able to fly and work that entire flight, I mean, you might as well be at your desk. What's the difference? I cannot wait for that. Marianne in Los Angeles, what's up?
1: I wanted to please ask you, about a couple months ago, you had a caller that called in who is a specialist in vanity phone numbers. Do you recall his name? I believe he had his own business, but he was very knowledgeable.
0: I think you got a lot of static on your line, but I believe, were you talking about numberbarn.com?
1: What were you
0: trying to do with the phone numbers? Like buy a number, like get or park your phone number, get a vanity number?
1: Right, exactly.
0: Yeah.
1: So you want to keep old phone number you had 100 years ago.
0: Yes. Okay. It's numberbarn.com. Numberbarn.com. So basically that's a website. We had a guest on and it, you know, you can type in your name. Like if you want to get like Rich on Tech, it'll give you like the different numbers that may have that available. They've got 61 million phone numbers available. And you can find a local number. So if you want to get like a certain number that you want specifically, toll free number, same thing, vanity number, one that spells a name or a brand name, transfer number. So if you want to keep your number, like if you want to cancel your service and just keep your number, you can park it. That's what they call it. You can start a port. So let's say you have a landline. You want to eventually port that to a cell phone at some point. You can transfer or port it there. You can port it into Number Barn and just park it there.

0: And then they have a whole bunch of like pricing plans. So there's a whole bunch of stuff you can, they have everything. I mean, it's just basically like, almost like a domain service, but for phone numbers. So it's numberbarn.com. So many questions about this, so many questions about privacy and your personal information online. All those spam calls, all those scam texts, every sketchy email with your name, they all start with the same way. Somebody found you. 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We know all about this app, all too familiar with it in Los Angeles, especially during those wildfires. People are using Watch Duty to track these wildfires. I mean, I know that it was just in my house. We had the alerts going off every 2 seconds. Now they're adding flood monitoring across the United States. So Watch Duty will provide flood alerts, evacuation information, road closures, weather warnings, and updates from emergency responders. And just like the wildfire coverage, all this information is curated and verified by a team that includes firefighters, dispatchers, meteorologists, emergency management experts. And basically the whole goal here is to cut through all the clutter. Whenever there's like a disaster, there's so much stuff floating around online, especially on social media. So you can just go to Watch Duty and get the information you need. So if flooding is an issue in your area or wildfires, definitely download Watch Duty. 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I'll put a link to it on the website, richontech.tv/178. 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
6: From ABC News, I'm Chuck Severson. 5 more days until the oil tankers move and the Strait of Hormuz gets back to normal. That indicated by President Trump, announcing on social media the immediate lifting of the U.S. Navy blockade of the oil shipping route. It also writes that the Strait isn't opening, though, until the signing of the deal next Friday. It's because mines have to be cleared, says the president. Iran's National Security Council says the war on all fronts, including Lebanon, will end immediately and permanently starting tonight. It says negotiations for a final agreement will be postponed until after the U.S. fulfills its obligations. ABC's Martha Raddatz in Jerusalem.
7: But the technical details of the nuclear portion are yet to be established. Former Israeli senior military intelligence officer Avner Villarn telling us that it is doubtful Prime Minister Netanyahu would support the deal.
8: We've known the Iranians for many years. You don't really believe that the fact that they promise or they sign something is worth anything.
9: White House officials have said this agreement is not based on trust but verification, and this still has a very long way to go before any permanent peace or nuclear deal is hammered out.
6: If the Strait doesn't open, it's bad news for gasoline prices, says Bob McNally, head of Rapidan Energy Group.
10: We've lost well over 1 billion barrels of oil in the world market.
6: And the world market sets the price even of our U.S. oil. President Trump will travel tonight to a G7 summit in Evian, France, a large demonstration near the site of the summit in nearby Geneva today. Switzerland and France say they are mobilizing thousands of troops to ensure security. The first sporting event at the White House scheduled for tonight, a $60 million sponsor-covered UFC cage fight. Mr. Trump has a long friendship with UFC's chief and owns stock in its parent company. Russians launching a massive missile attack at Ukraine. You're listening to ABC News.
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6: The curfew is in effect at City Center, Newport News, Virginia, following a so-called teen takeover event last weekend that drew an estimated 450 teenagers to the area. There were some arrests in connection with curfew violations and other charges, including assault, disorderly conduct. Business owners complained.
13: Just to create a disturbance all the way around. I don't think anything's unsafe, but I do think like it's a lot of unnecessary, unorganized chaos.
6: Robert Gregory, a business manager. Total Palestinian deaths from the Israel-Hamas war are now over 73,000, says Gaza's health ministry. Israeli military operations continue despite a stalled ceasefire since last fall. Israel says it's targeting Hamas militants. A personal angle to the Knicks First NBA championship in 53 years from ABC's Trevor Ault.
14: Jalen Brunson playing like the king of New York.
15: Brunson drives, Brunson shoots, ties the game.
14: He finished the game with 45 points, 15 of them in the fourth quarter.
15: Photos up and good! Jalen Brunson with another answer.
14: Jalen, embraced by his father and Knicks assistant coach Rick Brunson, sharing that championship moment.
16: What does it mean to you to get to experience this with your dad alongside you?
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14: In the five NBA Finals games, Brunson averaged 32 points, 4 assists, and 2 steals, earning him the honor of the Finals' most valuable player.
6: ABC's Trevor Ault. Chuck Sievertson, ABC News.
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0: 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Rich DeMuro here, hanging out with you, talking technology at 888-RICH-101, 888-742-4101. The website for the show is richontech.tv. This is episode 178. So if you want the shortcut to the show notes, it's richontech.tv/178. While you're at the website, be sure to sign up for my free newsletter. I send it out every weekend. If you're on the list, you probably got it this weekend. It's just packed with all the stuff that I think you should know about. Kind of like this show, except a newsletter version. So today's, this weekend's newsletter is titled, Apple May Have Finally Fixed Siri. And inside there, it's just all the stuff I collect throughout the week that I think is interesting. Like, I gave a tip. I was up in Cupertino, and we've talked about this before, but this idea of having both Lyft and Uber on your phone and comparing them every time you take a ride. I'm not kidding. When I was in Cupertino, Lyft was like 50% cheaper for every ride, practically. And so I just took Lyft every time. And then sometimes Uber's cheaper. So it definitely pays to have both those apps on your phone. I know you get points or, you know, whatever. You might have a membership to one. But, I mean, saving $50 in one ride or $30 or $40 is like a considerable amount of money. And often one of them will be running some sort of promo that saves you money. So just install Uber and Lyft on your phone. And sure enough, you may save money just by opening both of them. And then this was wild. I was actually, I've never seen this happen before, but I was going to the doctor. I had something happen with my eye this week. Everything's fine. But I went to the doctor just to be sure. And I park in a parking spot, and in any major city, it's so tough to get a spot. So I'm like, oh, score. I get out of my car. I go to put money in the meter, and the meter's like, oh, no, don't park here. It's a tow-away zone. I'm like, oh, wow, that's nice. So I move my car. I find another spot, miraculously, on this, like, super busy street. And I go to open my car door, and no joke, it wouldn't open. And I was like, wait, that was weird. And I see this little message on my screen. It said, we didn't open your door. We stopped your door from opening because we saw a car or a bike approaching. What? Now my car is like looking out for me. I mean, and I have seen bicyclists get clipped by a car door because people just open them without looking. In New York City, I saw that, and it was bad. The guy like flipped over his bike. So anyway, I just kind of smiled. I was like, that's kind of cool. Like technology protecting ourselves from ourselves. So, but look when you open your door, especially if you're in any sort of area where there might be people. Let's see here. What else I got? I always bring in so many things I want to talk to you about. Because there's a lot of like news every week. Let's see, which one do I want to... Oh, you might get an email about this $68 million Google Assistant privacy settlement. So basically, if you use Google Assistant on your phone, a smart speaker, Nest device, you might be eligible for this settlement over claims it recorded conversations it wasn't supposed to hear. So basically, you know, how that happens when it hears something that it thinks is, hey, Google, or okay, Google, and next thing you know, your thing lights up like it probably just did. Sorry about that. So the lawsuit centers on these false accepts where devices allegedly start listening and recording even though you didn't realize that it was activated. And then, of course, they say some of these recordings might have been reviewed by outside contractors. So eligible devices include Google Assistant-enabled products like Pixel phones, speakers, displays. And it covers people who had this from May 2016 to March 2026. Claims have to be submitted by August 27th, 2026. You could get anywhere from get ready to retire, $18 to $56. Oh my gosh, life-changing. You want to know how much the lawyers are making on this? $68 million. What's like 40, 50% of that? So they're sitting there, you know, getting rich and having steak dinners. Well, you get $2 to $10 or $18 to $56, depending on, you know, how many people file. Now, we saw this with Siri. Remember, Apple settled a similar settlement for a similar lawsuit for $95 million. Do you remember getting that settlement money? No, because it was nothing. It's like this stuff, this is getting more and more prevalent. All these class actions, all these companies just rolling over and saying, fine, we'll settle. But it's like none of this actually benefits anyone, like except the lawyers. I mean, it really does. Like they make money and that's it. And yes, you get your little check for $25. But think about the stress on the system of everything. just how much work it took to get that check. Let's go to, looks like, let's see here. We've got Carol in Santa Clarita. Carol, you're on with Rich.
1: Well, hello, Rich. You have a great show.
0: Thank you very much.
1: This is a grandparent Luddite with a question from a young relative is trying to get rid of his Facebook. He has an iPhone, an AT&T carrier, and he's going berserk because he can't retrieve his 2011 password that they are demanding he give. What can he do?
0: Okay, I'm sorry. I'm completely okay. I'm I don't know what's happening here in the tech studio after you just said we have a good show, but my entire Google after that segment just repeated every single thing I said, and I couldn't figure out how to turn it off. So I'm sorry, but you're gonna have to tell me that again.
1: Okay.
0: I don't know what I literally have. I don't see a device, but something just repeated every single thing I said.
1: Oh, well, you still have a great show.
0: Okay, thank you. Let's try this again.
1: Okay. So I have a young relative who is trying to get rid of his Facebook, the entire thing, all his posts and everything from the past, and he has an iPhone and AT&T carrier. They are demanding that he give his 2011 password, which he has no idea what it is, and even if he goes to forgot password, they get him back around to that, and he's going nuts trying to get rid of Facebook, and they won't let him.
0: Okay, and how old is he?
1: 32.
0: Oh, he's 30. Okay. I thought he was a kid for a second. Here's what I would do. I would, if he can't, who's asking for the password? Facebook?
1: It must be Facebook, yes. That's what he's,
0: Because basically he can't log in. Okay, he's trying to do a recovery. Well, a couple things. Number one, go to the website, meta.com/account-recovery-support. And I'll put that on the website to link up. But it's basically Meta's account recovery and support hub. And if he goes there from a computer that he has used to access this account, when was the last time he logged in?
1: He's been doing it. He said he's going to work on it all weekend, so I assume yesterday, today.
0: Okay. So there's a couple of options here. It says, I got a new device. My account was hacked. I lost access to the email or mobile number, two-factor authentication. There's a whole bunch of, options here to, help you get back onto your account. If he can't get back into his account, and there might be, they'll run you through a series of ways of trying to recover this account. If he can't do that, I would say the easiest thing to do is to just have friends and family report the page. And I think that might trigger Facebook to take it down, especially since it hasn't been used in so long. Mm-hmm. So I would basically go into, go into the page, if your friends just look up the page on their Facebook and just literally say, report this page. And that would be, if you get a bunch of those people to report it, Facebook's automated system will probably take it down.
1: Interesting.
0: Yeah. That's not the official way, but if you just want this thing down, that's probably the easiest way to take it down if you cannot log in. The other thing to do is there is a website. Let's see. Just Delete Me. So if you go to justdeleteme.xyz, there's a direct link to close down the Facebook page. If you search for Facebook, that's another option. But I'm sure he's tried that. I mean, if he's spending all weekend on this.
1: Just Delete Me?
0: Yeah, justdeleteme.xyz.
1: Okay.
0: But I mean, if they're asking, basically they want to verify that he owns this page before they let him take it down, which is understandable. But at the same time, if you can't log in, he's not able to log in anyway. But I would say try the account recovery hub. If that doesn't work, if he can't regain access to this, I would say, try that first. If that doesn't work, then I would just have a bunch of friends report this page. And once they report that page, I think they'll end up taking it down.
1: Okay, just need a whole bunch of people to do it, huh?
0: Yeah, I mean, that's not the official Facebook answer. Believe me, I don't think that they want that. But if they're not taking this thing down and this guy wants it down, then, you gotta do what you gotta do. So
1: Okay.
0: Yeah. So keep me posted, Carol, okay?
1: Thank you so much, Rich. Right. You have a great show again.
0: Appreciate the call. Sorry for the, I figured out what it was. My phone was in my pocket, my Samsung. And I guess Gemini heard me say the H Google. And I guess it just literally heard every single thing that I said, and it just sat there and repeated every single thing back to me. But I couldn't figure out where the sound was coming from. It sounded like... All right. 888-RICH-101, 888-742-4101. If you still want to get in on this craziness, we do have lines open. We're here. My name is Rich DeMuro. More Rich on Tech. More Rich on Tech coming your way right after this. Now I'm saying the other show.

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that feels like me today with this show. I won't back down. I'll just keep on going. Jen wrote in, "Hey, Rich, I use opaque often. Are your curtains opaque or translucent? Is the liquid opaque or transparent? Go to a dictionary." Yes, I know the definition. I'm not saying the definition. I don't use this. Nobody uses this word. Nobody uses the word opaque. I've never heard it in a conversation in my entire life. So, Jen, you get the award for using a word that nobody uses. Someone would say, if you looked at a window, you'd be like, oh, can you see through that? They would just phrase whatever they're saying in a way to get around using this weird word that nobody uses. But I understand the word. I know that it exists. 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But Hotspot data recently doubled from 10 to 20 gigs. And Instagram, by the way, if you haven't seen this feature, you can now reposition or rearrange your profile grid. So if you're on Instagram and you've ever wanted to do this, which I don't know why you would ever need to do this unless you're an influencer, but you can...

0: it's cool to have. Let's go to David. David in Florida, you're on with Rich. What's up? Rescue us. Rescue us from this show.
1: Can you hear me?
0: Yes.
1: Okay. I've had a Google business profile since January of 2020. And a couple of years ago, a couple of phony reviews surfaced. And I reported the review. They said that they didn't violate any of their policies, that they would remain published. A couple of fellow business owners said just keep getting reviews and maybe positive reviews will bury the negative ones. And but the end of last year, I received about eight of them in quick succession. And six of them appeared to have originated from overseas.
0: So these are not legitimate reviews of your business?
1: No. And there's no verbiage. It's only Google has a five-star business. You can receive up to five stars.
0: Yeah.
1: And what they've done is they've two, three, and four stars. They brought my five-star average down.
0: Oh, wow.
1: And so I've reached out to Google a couple of times. They had a third-party representative I actually had on the phone. And they did a review, an investigation, they called it. A couple of days later, they said the phony reviews did not, well, they didn't call them phony, but they did not violate any of their policies that they would remain published.
0: Really?
1: But,
0: And you know these are bogus, for sure.
1: Oh, absolutely. I have a home improvement business, and I've never done work for any of these people. Because any of my customers just call me, and if there's a problem, I would correct it.
0: But, yeah.
1: You're absolutely phony. I'm sorry.
0: That's frustrating because we know that Google reviews are, I mean, I know Yelp used to be kind of like the thing here, but now Google is where it's at. I mean, you got to have good reviews on Google. So that is extremely frustrating. So couple options here. Number one, I was going to suggest to do kind of like the appeal to Google and report the reviews. They have a page where you can report these, but it sounds like you've already done that, and it sounds like they assigned someone, and they still said, like, sorry, tough luck. I would do that again, and I would also have I'm going to go to a review. I'm going to go to, like, see if you can do this. Okay, so let's say I go to a company, and I look at the reviews on their page. Can I report? Yeah, so I would have your customers report the reviews. You can do that right from the page, like a third party do that. Like, just have everyone you know in your family go in and report those reviews, and that should hopefully flag them to Google and get them taken down. I would also do the report inappropriate reviews in your business profile. I would do that again. And there's a whole thing on here where you can submit a one-time appeal. Sounds like you've already done that, but I would do it again. And then I would just have your actual customers write or rate you again, or just make sure that they do that so that you can bring your rating back up. What are you standing at now out of five?
1: 4.8.
0: Yeah. I mean, that's still pretty good. It's just, I understand you want yours to be perfect because it sounds like you take pride in your business. So, I would try those things and see, but I think the reporting of those reviews from other people, third parties, will really help in getting those taken down. I will also link up this page, this report inappropriate reviews on your business profile. And I'm wondering, I don't know for sure, but I think I'm wondering if you pay for anything on Google, if you can somehow have more oversight over some of the things that are shown on your profile. I'm not sure about that, but you might look into that as well. 888-RICH-101. Thanks for the call. Appreciate it, David. Coming up, we are going to talk AI data centers and why people don't necessarily want them.
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5: Here's a look at your weather forecast powered by weatherology.com. Lows dip down to about 54 tonight under mainly clear skies, northwest winds around 5 miles an hour. Ample sunshine expected tomorrow. Daytime highs approaching 78. Lows dip down to about 56 tomorrow night. Low 80s Tuesday with a slight chance of thunderstorms. Upper 80s, lots of sunshine Wednesday. I'm staff meteorologist Derek Height. Right now, 72.

0: Welcome back to Rich on Tech. Rich DeMiro here, hanging out with you, talking technology. The website for the show is richontech.tv. Everything that I've mentioned in the past couple of hours is all there. It's all in the notes. So if you're looking for a website, app I mentioned, anything, it's all there. richontech.tv/178. Joining me now is the AI professor at University of Montreal, David Kruger, to talk about why people are pushing back against these massive AI data centers. David, that's quite the topic. We hear it every day in the news. Welcome to the show.
1: Thanks for having me, Rick.
0: So what is the deal? Like, tell me, we've heard so much about this. You know, these companies are racing to build these data centers. What are these data centers used for, first off?
1: Right. The reason that there's so many new big data centers going up all over the country is because of AI. So AI companies need massive amounts of compute, including massive amounts of electricity, to do their work, to train bigger models, more powerful AI, and to deploy it. So we're looking at projections of trillions of dollars of investment in AI and data center buildouts in the next few years, like 5 years or so.
0: Now, we've had Google, we've had Apple, we've had all these companies, you know, that build these data servers and warehouses, data warehouses all over the country in the past for things like cloud services. Is there a difference between those types of facilities and the AI data centers, or is it all just the same?
1: There's actually a huge difference. So one difference is just the kinds of computer chips that are used for AI are quite specialized. So just in terms of the contents of the data center, you're going to be seeing different kinds of computers in there for the AI data centers. But the biggest difference is just the scope and the scale of this project, and also the way that these projects are being rushed into production. And that means, you know, a lot of sketchy things and bad things, including using lots of local diesel generators that can pollute the air of the community, and lots of efforts to kind of fast track planning approval and bypass normal planning processes. So for people on the ground, you know, this is very different and really kind of unprecedented thing. And that's reflected in the growth in opposition groups to these data centers. So my organization, Evitable, which is a nonprofit that I run, partnered with a couple other orgs, Together Against AI and the Center for Responsible Data Center Development, on this report documenting how fast the opposition is growing. And it's really massive. It's incredible.
0: Yeah, I mean, there's also websites that track these things. There's one called trackpolicy.org that I've looked at, and it shows you kind of okay, so what I've heard too is that, you know, and you mentioned there's a lot to break down here, but you mentioned that a lot of these things are like sort of like fast tracked. So I'm assuming the governments of these cities want these facilities there because what? They pay taxes and they, you know, supposedly have jobs. But the people that live there are like, hold on, not so fast because what? You're polluting our air and you're taking all of our resources. Is there like a push and pull there?
1: That seems to be the basic pattern we're seeing. The local government is often signing NDAs and presenting the project to the community as a done deal. And then the community is like, whoa, hold on, this is going to transform our whole, you know, our community. And I can tell you about a story from my hometown, Duluth, Minnesota. There's a data center in, like, basically a suburb of the city called Hermantown, data center project there. And I think there was, you know, an extensive planning process with lots of consultation of different stakeholders in the community for how they had planned to use the site for this data center. And that took like 5 or 10 years, I think, for them to like finalize, you know, their conception of what to do. And then that was just overturned overnight when the data center, you know, project came along and everyone was like, what just happened? We spent all this time deciding what to do here and now you want to do something completely different.
0: And why? What, I mean, is it, why do the cities want it?
1: I would love to know that, actually. So that's something that I haven't actually like talked to those people, and I think it'd be great to. I would like to very soon to get a better understanding of this. This is something we're still, you know, trying to get up to speed on, to be honest, at Evitable. But my guess would be that, yeah, they think it's going to be good in terms of tax revenue, possibly jobs. And, you know, I think now that there is so much opposition, the people building the data centers are also trying to like offer, you know, incentives to sweeten the deal. But then, you know, the cities are also often giving them massive tax breaks. And I'm not confident that they actually understand what they're getting into. You know, I feel like, it might be kind of being sold, a story that turns out to be untrue. So
0: why does OpenAI need a tax break? I mean, aren't they printing money at this point, or, you know, Google or any of these companies? I mean, aren't they, you know, it seems like the money is there.
1: Yeah, I mean, that's a great question. I'm sure that's part of why people are so upset. I think, you know, one thing that we do see often with these kinds of projects is kind of a race to the bottom between different states, where, you know, a company can say, hey, we're going to build this somewhere, but it's going to be whoever, you know, gives us the best deal.
0: Right.
1: And then, you know, if you're kind of desperate for that kind of investment, then you might offer, you know, I think in some cases I was seeing tax breaks of up to like 95%. So that's paying, you know, 1/20th of what you would normally pay. I heard from somebody that we interviewed recently that they offered them a 100% tax break on some of the taxes, some types of the taxes for one of the projects in their community.
0: I just paid my quarterly taxes. I'd like a 100% tax break. I don't get that. I mean, no one's giving me that. No one's giving us that. So Amazon this week came out. By the way, we're talking with David Kruger of Evitable.com. That's your website that right at the top. AI is not inevitable. So, talking about the crisis here with all these data centers going in. Amazon this week said that, I guess, you know, these companies are cognizant of the fact that not everyone likes what they're doing, right? And so Amazon came out with a blog post that basically said, look, we use 2.5 billion gallons of water in 2025, which is the first time a company has publicly disclosed that. And they said it was actually 2% less than 2024, even as they grew their facilities. And then they said this. I thought this was interesting. Americans use roughly 3.3 trillion gallons of water on lawns. So they compared, you know, their AI use to our lawn watering. And I'm like, I don't know. How do we argue that? So, I mean, is there a difference there between what they're doing and what we're doing with our lawns? And by the way, I hate watering my lawn, but, you know, it costs so much.
1: Well, the water use issue is one that, is very controversial from what I can tell. I'm still looking into it and want to understand better. I know a lot of people are concerned about that. In absolute terms, or I guess relative to other things, what I mean is more across the country, the total amount doesn't seem that large, compared to things like lawns or golf courses even. But I'm not sure what that means for local communities. So I think there's a lot of communities that are already, you know, stressed by drought conditions. So I would love to understand this one better, but, I think there's definitely, there's the concern about the amount of water in total, the local use compared to what's available locally. And then also potential pollution of the water.
0: So, David, what's your goal? You've got the website. What's your goal? We got about a minute left.
1: Yeah. Well, so with this website, we're just trying to raise awareness about how large this, you know, resistance to these are. So there's over 400,000 people now in these opposition groups across 39 different states. And this is growing really fast. It's like five times as many people as there were five months ago. But that's the report. That's one of our products at Evitable. The big goal for Evitable is to stop the development of more powerful AI systems globally until we can figure out, you know, how to proceed more safely and responsibly with building AI.
0: I know people are probably wondering, but are you against using AI? Like, do you use AI personally, or are you just against kind of like the, you know, or you want just more responsible use of, you know, the building?
1: Well, the issue, and this is something I'd love to get into more, but basically AI is incredibly dangerous. The experts know it. This is something I've been telling people in the field for over a dozen years. People are legitimately worried that we're going to lose control of the next generation of AI systems and we won't be able to get it back. And then they will take over the world. Mm-hmm. And that's, you know, that is an extreme concern. If that doesn't happen, they're still going to take all our jobs pretty soon. So those are the kinds of concerns that, like, you know, I think are the biggest thing on my mind.
0: Okay. Thank you, David. Really appreciate you coming on the show. The website, evitable.com, E-V-I-T-A-B-L-E. We are going to come back and do the feedback. These are all the emails, the comments, the questions that you send to me throughout the week. Got a lot to digest this week. You are listening to Rich on Tech.

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0: Welcome back to Rich on Tech. We're going to get right into the feedback. This is the part of the show where I basically give you all the stuff that you've been telling me the whole week. The emails, the comments, all that stuff in the inbox. Read it here. You guys are spicy today. Woo! Spicy. I'm not going to read some of those because I don't think they're appropriate for air. But Brian just sent a picture of a, I can't believe this, a TCL 98-inch QM6K Pro mini LED TV at Costco for $1,600. A 98-inch TV, mini LED, which is excellent. $1,600. That is incredible. If you can fit that in your living room, get it. Let's open up the feedback here. That's the combination of feedback and the mailbag. Andy says, hey, Rich, I wanted to share a couple of thoughts on AI. A good friend of mine who is a software engineer says that AI, mostly Claude, writes almost all of his code. He just has to review, proof, and edit it, kind of like managing a new employee. On the flip side, my wife frequently complains that people at work are sending out AI-generated meeting notes without proofreading them. She says it's always incredibly obvious when they blindly rely because the notes have poor syntax and even include quotes and references that were never actually made. The moral of the story, blind reliance on AI is never good. I would agree with that. You can't just blindly rely on it. It's a tool. It's a tool. That's about all it is right now. David in Los Angeles, on the show you spoke with a caller who said she used Apple for email, and I think there may have been some confusion. Apple Mail is just the app, while the actual provider could be Gmail, Yahoo, AT&T, Outlook, or something else. In that case, the spam filtering is usually handled by the email provider before it ever reaches Apple Mail. I also want to mention SpamCop, a service that lets users report spam and helps identify and blacklist spam sources. Rosario, I was in San Diego on Sunday, returning from a trip across the border and stopped by the Google store. Happy to report that I got the Steph Curry version of the Fitbit Air, and I'm so happy. It took me a bit to set it up, but I still feel like I'm missing something. But at 75 years old, I think I did pretty good. I appreciate your time and your commitment to your followers. Well, thank you, Rosario. I think you're going to love that Fitbit Air. I think that if you don't want a smartwatch, you should get the Fitbit Air for sure. Brian in Watsonville, California says, I've been using ChatGPT in my law practice. It's great for reviewing things and summarizing piles of documents. You can upload a huge bunch of PDFs and ask things like, what's the first time the DeMuro project is mentioned? And it finds it quickly. But lately, I've discovered the image generation feature, and really, it's a lot of fun. The way it enforces guardrails can be pretty amusing. Sometimes it'll generate photos of my wife and me that would make our kids cringe with embarrassment. But then a seemingly innocent prompt, like show my wife and her friends hiking in Yosemite, gets flagged. It makes me wonder if the guardrails are getting stricter or if it's just trying to keep me from spending the entire day creating images like show my wife and me kissing in a hot tub at a Maui resort. Okay. Andy, I recently bought a Mac Mini docking station so I would have enough ports for all my external devices like my printer, my hard drive, charging cables. Everything was working great until my phone suddenly stopped connecting or even charging when I plugged it in. I was completely perplexed and spent a ton of time changing out cords and troubleshooting. Well, it turns out there's a power button on the actual docking station. I must have accidentally bumped it and turned it off. I felt pretty embarrassed, but despite my user error, it's a great piece of gear, and I highly recommend it for anyone needing extra desktop ports. Just make sure it's turned on. The brand is Acacis, A-C-A-C-I-S. A-C-A-C-I-S Mac Mini Docking Station. Oh my gosh, that's funny. Don looks like he's got a rant. It feels like companies are making pricing more confusing than ever. I recently went to Sizzler and found that they got rid of the senior menu, replacing it with a 15% senior discount. Sounds good, but some perks like a free soda and salad bar access disappeared, so the actual cost went up. Then I discovered I've been paying $19.99 a month for India TV on my Spectrum bill, even though I don't watch it. When I asked to remove it, they told me my bill would actually go up because it's part of a bundle. What? So keeping a service I don't want costs less than removing it. Okay, that's weird. Both situations left me feeling like companies are hiding price increases behind confusing policies. It seems like customer service is becoming less about helping customers and more about explaining why things don't make sense. That's a good point, Don. That is so true. Some of these things do not make sense. Let's see here. Ellen I want to recommend the series Person of Interest. It's brilliantly written and acted. Even though it's a few years old, the themes and treatment of AI are incredibly relevant to everything we're dealing with today. Definitely check it out. All right, it's on my list. It looks like it was originally on CBS, created, or now, yeah, I got to look for that one. Dan, I was at a car repair place today, and they had a self-service snack station where you can scan and buy your own food. Get this, the screen actually asked for a tip. I asked the guy at the counter, and he laughed, and he said, just because the POS system, that's point of sale, by the way, not POS, system they bought was originally designed for a restaurant, but then he got me good. He told me they had a special on oil changes for $35. I looked at him and said, you know this is an electric car, right? He smiled and said he was messing with me. He definitely got me on that one. Oh, I like his dad humor. I would stick to that place. Marcy, talking about my newsletter, I enjoyed your plug for a library system. I don't get TV reception by choice and order all my Libby books and DVDs online. Every week, I stop by the library and pick up and drop off items while I am running errands. It couldn't be easier. Yes, the library is a hidden gem. Levi, I think you should really start ending your TV segments with, and now you're tech rich. It seems like a missed opportunity for a great one-liner. Love the segments, though. It's funny, we switched a couple years ago from I'm Rich DeMiro and You're Tech Smart to I'm Rich DeMiro That's Rich on Tech and Tech Rich. If we tried to change it again, that'd be tough. But you know what? Levi Frank from Bradbury, California says, you know what? AI may replace your programs. AI on tech must know more than you. Yes, it does. But does it have a heart and soul? I don't think so, Frank. I don't think so. You know what? After a show like this, go ahead, replace me. it wouldn't have the issues that I've had all day today. That is going to do it for this episode of the show. You can find links to everything I mentioned on the website. Just go to richontech.tv. This is episode 178. 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I am at richontech. Next week, we've got Rick Brodia. He is an editor with Yahoo Tech. He is going to talk about cheap alternatives to popular tech products. Well, thank you so much for listening. There are so many ways you can spend your time. I really do appreciate you spending it right here with me. Even if you're annoyed by it and you send me an angry email, it's all fine. It's all good. Joe, it's all good, Joe. Oh, did I mention names? One reminder before I go, please don't drive distracted. Those texts can wait. Thanks to everyone who makes this show possible. Bobo, Kim, my guests, and of course you. My name is Rich DeMiro. I will talk to you real soon. Every spam call, every scam text, every sketchy email with your name, each one starts the same way. 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
4: 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It can't be carried away by a thief. 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You can literally see rolling hills of timber for miles and miles without a building in sight. Only about an hour and 20 minutes from St. Louis, this property is easily accessed. While the property doesn't touch 12 Mile Creek, it comes with deeded access to a 3-acre section of gravel barn stream. There are no restrictions on this property. However, there is a simple road maintenance agreement to ensure the road leading to the property is kept in good shape. This is Doug Smith with RE/MAX Best Choice, and you can call or text me at 573-631-8432 or call 573-431-2210 for more information.
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6: From ABC News, I'm Chuck Severson. An agreement's reached, say President Trump and Iran. It's not a deal that resolves Iran's nuclear issues, a major reason for the war. Mr. Trump announcing on social media the immediate lifting of the U.S. Navy blockade of the Strait of Hormuz oil shipping route, also writing that the strait isn't opening until the signing of the deal next Friday. Mines have to be cleared, says the president. Iran's National Security Council says the war on all fronts, including Lebanon, will end immediately and permanently starting tonight. It says negotiations for a final agreement will be postponed until after the U.S. fulfills its obligations. ABC's Martha Raddatz in Jerusalem.
7: This followed a day of uncertainty after Israel struck Hezbollah targets in Beirut, prompting outrage from the president. At least three people were killed and six others wounded in the strikes, according to the Lebanese civil defense. Israel insisting this was retaliation against Hezbollah. Iran's chief negotiator responding to the strikes, calling it proof that the U.S. lacks commitment, saying the bad cop, good cop game is outdated.
6: If the strait doesn't open, it means high gasoline prices, says Bob McNally, head of Rapidan Energy Group.
8: It would be really bad news for the American economy, the global economy, for our consumers, if we don't get a deal and Hormuz remains closed through the summer.
6: President Trump will travel tonight to a G7 summit in Evian, France. A large demonstration near the site of the summit in nearby Geneva today. Switzerland and France say they are mobilizing troops to ensure security. At the White House tonight, a $60 million sponsor-covered UFC cage fight. Mr. Trump has a long friendship with UFC's chief and owns stock in its parent company. The Russians have launched a massive overnight missile attack at Ukraine's capital, says the mayor. You're listening to ABC News.
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6: 12 people were killed in the crash of a small plane outside Butler, Missouri Sunday morning while taking off from a local airport to go skydiving.
11: The plane took off and then at that point it went down. We're not sure exactly anything beyond that.
6: Bates County Sheriff Chad Anderson.
11: It absolutely is called nobody wants to have on any day. And, you know, we just want to reassure the public that there's nothing criminal that we can see.
6: Federal safety investigators are looking into it. A daredevil adventurer known as the Spider-Man of Yemen is dead. Officials say while attempting to climb vertical rock faces without safety equipment, he lost his grip and fell into a volcano crater 393 feet down. He was 30. Rescue teams recovered the body. Thinking about family, one of the stars of the New York Knicks' first NBA championship in 53 years, ABC's Trevor Ault spoke to Most Valuable Player Jalen Brunson in San Antonio.
12: What does it mean to you to get to experience this with your dad alongside you?
13: The world. To be able to do this with him, I would not trade it for anything.
6: His dad's assistant, Knicks coach, Rick Brunson. Knicks center, Carl Anthony Towns.
13: When the adrenaline and the cheers subside, I wish I had a chance to hug my mother in this. But I know that she's here with me. She's giving me the hug. Energy never dies.
6: There'll be a ticker tape parade in New York for the Knicks on Thursday and a ceremony at City Hall. Chuck Sievertson, ABC News.
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17: I'm Greg Bell, and up first, Oscar-winning actress Joan Fontaine recreates for radio a version of the Robert Nathan romance novel, A Portrait of Jenny. And later we resume a serialized radio production of the story of Dr. Jekyll and Mr. Hyde. This first series aired for only about half a year or so, usually adapting existing films into radio plays. But in this example, the Academy Award Theater indeed presents a book, which later became a film. This production originally played on December 4th, 1946.
18: The House of Squibb presents Academy Award. Tonight, Joan Fontaine in Portrait of Jenny with John Lund. Every week, Squibb brings you Hollywood's finest. The great picture plays, the great actors and actresses, techniques and skills chosen from the honor roll of those who have won or been nominated for the famous Golden Oscar of the Academy of Motion Picture Arts and Sciences.

Tonight, Squibb brings to Academy Award Robert Nathan's famous story, Portrait of Jenny. As our star, you will hear lovely Joan Fontaine, who has three times been nominated as Best Actress of the Year, and in 1941, won the Academy Award. Appearing with Miss Fontaine is the talented young actor, John Lund. And now, Academy Award.

There is such a thing as hunger for more than food. And that was the hunger I fed on. Yes, there's another kind of suffering for the artist, which is worse than anything a winter or poverty can do. It's more like a winter of the mind, in which the life of his genius, the living sap of his work, seems frozen and motionless, caught perhaps forever in a season of death. And who knows if spring will ever come again to set it.

0: One evening in the winter of 1938, I was walking home through Central Park. That night I was at the bottom, without money or friends, cold and hungry and tired, without hope. I crossed the drive and started down the long, deserted corridor of the mall. A little girl was playing alone in the middle of the mall. I stopped and watched her, for I was surprised to see her there alone.
1: Hello.
0: Say, it's getting pretty dark. Wanted you to go home?
1: Is it late?
0: Yes, it's late.
1: Well, I don't have to go home yet. Nobody's ready for me.
0: Well, it's rather strange for you to be here at this time.
1: I'll walk a ways with you if you don't mind. I guess it's a little lonely here by myself.
0: Why, that'll be fine. Come along. Are you all alone? Isn't anybody with you?
1: No. Who would there be? Anyway, you're with me. What have you got in the big envelope?
0: Oh, this? This is a portfolio. I carry my drawings in this.
1: Oh, I knew they were pictures.
0: How did you know?
1: Oh, I just knew. My name's Jenny, just so you'll know.
0: Jenny? Jenny what?
1: Jenny Appleton. We live in a hotel, but I don't see my mother and father very often. They're actors and actresses. They're at the Hammerstein Music Hall. They do juggling on a rope.
0: I see.
1: They're not home very much on account of being in the profession.
0: Wait a minute, Jenny. What was that you said about the Hammerstein Music Hall?
1: Why?
0: Oh, nothing. I was thinking for a moment that it had been torn down years ago.
1: Oh, no, how could it? Won't you take my hand?
0: Sure.
1: I go to school. I have very exciting lessons. I'm learning geography and history and about the Kaiser. You know, he's the king of Germany.
0: Well, he was, but that was long ago.
1: Oh, I think you're wrong. Cecily Jones is in my class, and I can fight her. I'm stronger than she is, and I can fight her good. It's fun to have somebody to play with.
0: Yes, I suppose it is.
1: Don't you have anyone to play with?
0: No.
1: Oh, that's too bad. Say, I know a song. Would you like to hear it?
0: Yes, I would.
2: Well,

0: Who taught you that?
1: Nobody taught me. It's just a song.
0: Well, here's the exit, Jenny. Goodbye. I have to go now.
1: Do you know the game I like to play best?
0: No, Jenny.
1: It's a wishing game.
0: What do you wish for most?
1: I wish you'd wait for me to grow up. But you won't, I guess.
0: I stood and watched her as she walked back down the mall. I waited until I couldn't see her anymore. And then I went back to my cold studio to face Mrs. Jeeks, the landlady. And I had no rent to give her. I guess I was getting pretty desperate the day I brought my sketches into the Matthews Gallery. There was a show on, and I guess I went in more out of curiosity than hope of selling anything. Mr. Matthews came out of his little office at the rear.
2: Yes, what can I do for you?
0: Why, I don't know. You could buy one of my pictures, perhaps.
2: Landscapes?
0: Yes, mostly.
2: I see. Well, I don't know. Of course, we buy very little, almost nothing. The times being what they are. However, let me see what you have. Landscapes. Too bad. I'm sorry, but... Oh, wait a minute. What's this?
0: Oh, why, that's not anything. That's only a sketch. It's just a little girl I met in the park. I was trying to remember something. I didn't know I'd brought it along with me.
2: Ah, but still, this is different. It's good. It's very good. You know why I like it? I can see the past in it. Yes, sir, I have seen that little girl before, somewhere. Yet I couldn't tell you where. Do me a portrait of the little girl in the park, and I'll make you famous.
0: It was on a Sunday morning that I saw Jenny again. There had been 2 or 3 weeks of clear, cold weather, and the big lake in the park at 72nd Street was frozen and good for skating. I found Jenny near the bridge. She was all in black velvet, with a short, wide skirt and white boots attached to her round, old-fashioned skates. She seemed taller than I had remembered her. Older, too.
1: Hello, Mr. Adams.
0: Hello, Jenny. I didn't know it was you. You look older than last time.
1: Oh, well, maybe you didn't see me very good. Come along. Let's skate.
0: Jenny, it seems to me that you've grown a lot since I saw you.
1: I know. I'm hurrying, you see.
0: How are your parents? Are they having a good season?
1: Yes, they're in Boston now.
0: Oh, I see. And you're here alone.
1: Oh, I don't mind.
0: You know, Jenny, I did a little sketch of you. I sold it. It brought me luck.
1: Oh, I'm so glad. I wish I could see it.
0: I'll do one someday just for you.
1: Oh, how grand. And did the man pay you much?
0: $25, Jenny, a fortune. But most important is that Mr. Matthews, the man who bought the sketch of you, wants me to paint a portrait.
1: Oh, who will it be of?
0: Well, I don't know. They haven't found out yet.
1: Oh, then perhaps... Oh, will you let it be me?
0: I don't know. Perhaps.
1: Oh, I'm going to have my picture painted. Oh, won't Emily be mad?
0: Emily?
1: She's my best friend. She had her picture painted, and I said you were going to paint mine. And she said she'd never heard of you, so I slapped her.
0: But, I thought it was Cecily you always fought with.
1: Cecily's dead. She had scarlet fever. Now my best friend's Emily. I thought you'd know.
0: How would I know? Jenny, what's the matter? Are you cold?
1: Yes.
0: Well, come on. We'll get hot chocolate in the shelter.

0: Good?
1: I love it.
0: And how are you getting along in school?
1: Oh, it's all right. I'm having French now.
0: French?
1: Mm-hmm.
0: But you were just starting on sums when last I
1: spoke. I can say colors, and I can count to 10. Un, deux, trois, quatre. And I can say war in French. C'est la guerre.
0: The war? What war?
1: Oh, I don't know. It's just the war. They won't hurt children like me, will they?
0: No, of course not.
1: That's good. I don't like being hurt. There's lots of fun.
0: Finish the chocolate?
1: Mm-hmm.
0: Then let's go, and we'll skate once more around.
1: Oh, yes. I'd hate it to stop, because when will we ever have it again?
0: Jenny, tell me, when did Cecily die?
1: 2 years ago.

0: I tried to find Jenny, but it was no use. No use at all. Even my friend the taxi driver, Gus, wasn't much help.
1: So, what she wanted is I should find a girl whose name is Jenny. You don't know where she lives or anything about her?
0: Well, her parents are jugglers. Their name is Appleton.
1: Appleton. Appleton. There used to be an act with that name down at the old Hammerstein.
0: That's right. That's where they were.
1: Well, then, Mac, they'd be in the old folks' home by now. Oh, wait a minute. Seems I remember something about an accident of some sort. I don't know. You sure you seen this girl?
0: Yes, I made some sketches of her.
1: That don't signify. I was thinking maybe you made her up.
0: No, I didn't make her up, Gus.
1: Okay, I'll keep punching. But it don't figure, that's all.
0: The first snow was falling as I went home. I let myself in and Mrs. Jeeks came out of the parlor. There was suspicion and resentment and a curious excitement in her.
2: There you are at last.
0: Yes, Mrs. Jeeks. What is it?
2: You have a visitor. A young lady. Fine doings, I must say.
0: Young lady?
2: Fine doings, I must say. She's waiting for you up there. I'll wash my hands of all.
0: Jenny.
3: I thought maybe you wanted me to come, Eben. I've never been in a studio before. It's lovely.
0: Oh, it's an awful place, Jenny. It's pretty dirty.
3: Yes, it is. I didn't want to say it, but I guess as long as you said it first. I don't suppose you have an apron and something to dust with.
0: You're not going to try to clean it.
3: Yes, while the water's boiling for tea.
0: Oh, my sketches on the floor. Wait, I'll pick them up.
3: I was looking at these. Do you mind?
0: Of course I don't mind.
3: They're beautiful. I think you're a very good artist. Only some of them... I don't know where they are. I've never seen those places.
0: Well, that's Radio City. They're new, I guess. They haven't been built very long.
3: Yes, I guess that's it. It's funny how sometimes you've never seen things and still you know them. As though you were going to see them sometime, and because you were going to see them, you could remember what they looked like. That doesn't sound right, does it?
0: No. Sounds pretty mixed up.
3: Yes, I guess it does. You couldn't remember what you hadn't ever seen. What am I thinking about? I haven't dusted at all.
0: Oh, never mind, Jenny. We'll have tea.
3: Evan, Emily and I are going away to boarding school. I don't want to go, but Mother says I have to. I'll miss you, Evan.
0: I'll miss you too, Jenny. Will you pose for me before you go?
3: Oh, I was hoping you'd say that. Yes, I will.
0: Will you come tomorrow, then?
3: I don't know. I don't know if I can.
0: The day after?
3: I'll come as soon as I can. You're not sad anymore, are you, Evan? I mean, you were so sad the first time I saw you.
0: No, Jenny, I'm fine now. I was scared that night I met you. I felt as though I were lost.
3: No, oh no. Don't ever say that. Not ever again. And besides, you weren't lost. You were here. And here isn't lost. It can't be. It mustn't be. I couldn't bear it. We can't both of us be lost.
0: Jenny, what a foolish way to talk.
3: Yes, it's foolish. Don't let's talk about it anymore.
0: Because with little girls like you...
3: Yes, little girls like me. Here, go wash the teacups before you forget.
0: All right, Jenny. Wait for me. I'll be right back.
3: Yes, Evan. I'll wait for you.
0: Jenny. Jenny, where are you? Jenny. Jenny, you said you'd wait. Oh, Jenny.

0: You're listening to the Academy Award Theater. We'll be right back with more after this short intermission.
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7: Here's a look at your weather forecast powered by weatherology.com. Lows dip down to about 54 tonight under mainly clear skies, northwest winds around 5 miles an hour. Ample sunshine expected tomorrow. Daytime highs approaching 78. Lows dip down to about 56 tomorrow night. Low 80s Tuesday with a slight chance of thunderstorms. Upper 80s, lots of sunshine Wednesday. I'm staff meteorologist Derek Height. Right now, 68.
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0: Yes.
1: I'm sorry, Jenny.
0: They were sweet to me. I didn't used to see them very much, but the way they died...
1: I know.
0: Oh, heaven.
1: Look, Jenny, you don't want to pose today, do you? I mean, after this.
0: Well, I wanted to come. I wanted to see you, just to be here. Well, I might as well pose. I don't look very pretty, though.
1: Pretty? Jenny, you're beautiful. Look, I'll pose you in this chair and put that piece of old yellow silk behind you. Now, here, let me face you so you get the light. The picture I started that day needs no description, for most of you have seen it. The Metropolitan Museum calls it Girl in a Black Dress. To me, it has always been simply Jenny. I must have been painting over 2 hours when I suddenly saw Jenny droop forward in her chair.
0: I'm so tired, Evan.
1: Oh, here. You must take some hot tea.
0: I'm better now. I'm not so cold. I can sit again if you want me to.
1: No, there's lots of time.
0: No, there isn't. But I'll do as you say. I'll rest if you say so. You're all I have now, Evan.
1: Me, Jenny?
0: Except for my aunt. Only I don't know her very well. She's going to take care of me from now on.
1: Well, that's all right then, isn't it?
0: You do want me to come, don't you? To pose, I mean.
1: Oh, Jenny, Jenny.
0: I'll come as soon as I can.
1: Jenny, my darling.
0: Yes, Evan.
1: Jenny, where does your aunt live?
0: Poor Evan. What does it matter where I live? You can't come to me. I can only come to you.
1: Jenny. And it's true.
0: Goodbye, Evan. I'll come back as soon as I can. I'll hurry, truly. But I didn't want you to know. Try to wait for me.
1: Jenny came again. She seemed to stand on the threshold of vibrant young womanhood. I knew I must finish my portrait before it was too late.
0: Oh, Evan, the girls at school keep asking me about you, but I won't tell them anything except that you're very handsome.
1: Oh, Jenny, they'll be silly.
0: And that you are a great artist, and that you nearly starved to death. They love that part of it. They thought it was very romantic.
1: He got.
0: Well, they did, and they think it's romantic by coming to see you like this.
1: Well, perhaps it is, but we've got work to do.
0: Well, you're not angry with me, Evan. I was only joking.
1: Of course, I'm not angry. But let's get back to work, shall we?
0: Evan.
1: Uh-huh.
0: I really didn't say you were handsome.
1: Oh, no?
0: I have a funny mind, I guess.
1: Mm-hmm.
0: And you have a funny mind, too.
1: Yeah, perhaps I have. Perhaps I have. Just turn your head a little to the right.
0: Evan, do you think that people sometimes can know what lies ahead? I mean, what's going to happen to them? Oh,
1: nonsense.
0: I don't know. I'm not so sure. You know how you feel sad about things sometimes? Things that haven't happened. Well, perhaps they're things that are going to happen. Perhaps we know it, and we're just afraid to admit it to ourselves. Why couldn't you, Evan, if you could see ahead, feel sorry for what was coming? Only you wouldn't know that it was coming. You'd call it worry or something.
1: Yeah, mm-hmm. I think I've got it, Jenny. The portrait, I mean. You can rest while I wash up. But when I came back, she was gone. She left a note on the bed.
0: Evan, dear, I'll be back someday, but not long. In the spring, I think.
1: Spring was early that year. One day, the grass in the park smelled sweet and fresh, and a robin sang on the lawn below the mall, and I took the portrait down to Mr. Matthews.
2: Well, that's it.
1: You mean, you like it, Mr. Matthews?
2: Like it? This picture, well, I don't like to use the word masterpiece, but if the museum were to take it...
1: Yes, Mr. Matthews?
2: It might bring more than $1,000. And as an advance, I think I can let you have $300.

0: Truly, this was my spring. I walked on the soft air and my heart sang. And suddenly, when the door opened, I didn't even turn my head. I knew it was Jenny.
1: Hello, Evan.
0: Jenny, dear, the picture had sold. Oh, Jenny, I'm rich and famous.
1: Of course, Evan. I've always known.
0: Jenny, let me look at you. Jenny, you've grown up.
1: Have I, Evan?
0: Yes. Into the most beautiful woman in the world.
1: Thank you, Evan. I'm glad. I'm glad that you like me.
0: You're out of boarding school?
1: Well, I'm going to study in Paris now. You were there, weren't you? Is it very lovely? Tell me what to see, what to do, so that someday we'll have done it all together.
0: Sit down, Jenny, and let me catch my breath. When you say Paris, I remember a room a friend of mine had. A room like the prow of a ship butting its way up the Seine. The river pouring by on both sides under the windows.
1: Oh, how perfect, Evan. Go on and on. It's like being there and living all those wonderful times now. Tell me more, Evan. Tell me. Evan, who is it? Evan, I have a feeling. Don't open that door.
2: Don't open this door, eh? I thought so. No, you don't. Not in my house. I've run a decent place all my life, and I intend to keep it so.
0: Mrs. Jeeves, what are you talking about?
2: And you, hussy, get out. Get out of my house.
1: Oh, I'm sorry, Evan. I didn't think...
2: Get out!
0: Be still! Oh, Jenny, don't listen. Don't listen to her.
1: It's too late now. It's been said. It couldn't ever not be said again. Goodbye, Evan. I'll be back someday. But not like this. Not ever like this again. Not until we can be together always.
0: I moved away after that. I took a little house up on the New England coast and I kept painting. Often I would sail. In September, a hurricane was reported in the Caribbean, but I paid little attention. I was too busy trying to put Jenny out of my mind. I might just as well have tried to stop the hurricane, which caught me as the little boat was running for home that afternoon. Somehow I got to the beach. And as I floundered ashore, I saw a wave coming towards me from the sea. It didn't look very high, just a line of brown foam with branches and sand in it. And then I saw her. She was below me to the east, struggling up the slope from the river. Another wave was coming. I could see it. I ran to it. Jenny! Jenny! I'm coming! Hold on, Jenny! Jenny!
1: Evan!
0: Oh, Jenny, I was afraid I wouldn't get here, darling. Your face is cold. Your lips...
1: Oh, I had to get back to you, Evan.
0: We've got to move, darling. Try to walk a little.
1: You go, Evan. I can't make it.
0: Jenny, help me. I can't lift you. Jenny.
1: Oh, let me look at you, Evan. Let me put my arms around you. Hold me close, Evan. Closer. We're together now.
0: Oh, dear God, yes. We're together now, Jenny.
1: Evan... There's only one love. Nothing can change it. Still all right, darling. Whatever happens. Because we'll always be together. Somewhere.
0: I know.
1: Always. Forever and ever. Evan, forever.

0: He's coming out of it. You all right, son? He grabbed you just in time.
1: No, no. Where is she? Where's Jenny? Jenny.
0: He's off his nut. Jenny. There wasn't anybody with him when that wave hit.
2: In New York, I met Gus, the cab driver. He didn't say anything. Just handed me a clipping from the newspaper. Monday, September 22nd. The steamship Latania reported today the loss of one of its passengers in a storm 100 miles off Nantucket Lightship. Miss Jenny Appleton, who was returning to America after a stay of several years abroad, was swept off the deck by a wave which smashed part of the bridge. Officials were trying to discover the whereabouts of Miss Appleton's relatives in this country.
3: I thought maybe you didn't know. I'm sorry, Mac.
2: No. No, I knew, Gus. It's still all right. It's all right.

0: Joan Fontaine is currently engaged in the Universal International production, Ivy. John Lund may soon be seen in the Paramount Technicolor production, Perils of Pauline. Portrait of Jenny will shortly be produced as a Selznick International picture starring Jennifer Jones and Joseph Cotten. This is Hugh Brundage bidding you goodnight until next Wednesday at the same time when you're invited to listen again to Academy Award presented by the House of Squibb, a name you can trust. 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
1: From December 4th, 1946. In what was unusual, that production was of a film not yet released. Indeed, based on a novel by Robert Nathan, A Portrait of Jenny came to the big screen a year or so later. I'm Greg Bell, and next on Win Radio, as we make our weekly visit with the radio serialized version of Robert Louis Stevenson's Dr. Jekyll and Mr. Hyde. Right after this.
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0: Ladies and gentlemen, we now present George Edwards in Dr. Jekyll and Mr. Hyde.
1: Thursday, I've reserved a special carriage on the train. Your whole bed will be lifted into it so that you can go up to London without ever having to move.
2: Even if you never do aught else for me, Doctor, I'll never forget how kind you've been and what a change you've made in life for me.
1: You just wait till I've finished. I haven't started yet. As soon as you get to London, I'm going to have you taken to a private nursing home. And then we'll get the best specialist in England to have a look at you.
2: Won't you be looking after me?
1: Of course I will, but I'll need help. There are plenty of things that I don't know.
2: I'd rather have you than anybody else, no matter how much they know.
1: You wait till Sir Humphrey sees you. You'll like him. He operated on the little Duke of Cumberland after he was thrown off his horse. They thought he'd never walk again, but a little while ago, I saw him playing football.
2: True? Be that true?
1: As true as you're going to get up off that bed of yours and walk across the room to me inside 6 months.
2: Aye, it do seem too wonderful to even think about. And me thinking I'd be lying here, stuck in this little room for the rest of me days.
1: Instead of which you're going up to London, and you're going to start life all over again. Oh, what's this? Not tears?
2: Oh, why should you do all this for me?
1: Will you do something for me?
2: Anything. Anything in all the world.
1: Well, get well and strong. Nothing you can ever do will mean so much to me as that. Will you promise?
2: I promise.
1: Come along, then. Put your arms around my neck. I'm going to carry you out of the carriage, outside, and then they'll come and get your bed and take it down to the station. Are you ready?
2: Aye, that I be.
1: Hold hard, then. Don't be afraid. I'll not let you fall.
2: I'd not be afeard of anything with you.

0: Well, Matron, how's my patient today?
1: Much the same, Doctor. Sir Humphrey's just having a look at her now. Would you care to go along?
0: No, I'll see him after he's finished. Has she been out in the garden today?
1: Yes, she had about 3 hours in the sun.
0: Make any attempt to walk?
1: Two of the nurses supported her.
0: But no success by herself?
1: None at all.
0: Strange. Ah, here's Sir Humphrey. I'll see what he has to say.
2: Oh, there you are, gentle. I got here a little early. Hope you don't mind my going ahead and seeing Miss Cole.
0: Not at all. I'm glad I wasn't there in a way. I'm anxious to hear what you think.
2: Well, to be quite frank, I'm a little at a loss. There's no reason at all why she shouldn't have begun to use her legs ages ago. After all, there was no fracture, just a severe dislocation of the spine. And once we get that right...
0: Yes, I know.
2: Of course, there was a certain amount of atrophy of the muscles from disuse. If only that fellow down in... where was it he lived?
0: Bodmin?
2: That's right, Bodmin. Well, if he'd had the sense to really find out what was the matter with her, she'd have been on her feet years ago.
0: So, what are we going to do?
2: Oh, just persevere. She's got an idea. She's going to fall. Now, if we could only get her walking without thinking about it...
0: You think she'd be all right?
2: Oh, of course she would. Physically, there's not a thing the matter.
0: All right. I think I've got an idea. Would you care to stay for a while and see?
2: See what?
0: If we can get her to walk without thinking of it.
2: Oh, how are you going to do that?
0: That's my secret. Is she back in her room?
2: Yes. They brought her inside to let me examine her.
0: Good. Well, let's go and see what we can do.
2: By the way, I was reading an article of yours in an old science magazine. Ever do any chemical research these days?

0: Now, Thurza, I want you to walk across this room.
1: Oh, I'll fall. I know I'll fall.
0: Oh, not you. I got Sir Humphrey to come along specially to tell you that there's not a thing the matter with you.
1: Then why can't I move my legs?
0: You only think you can't.
1: Am I as daft as all that?
0: You're not daft at all. You're just frightened.
1: What about?
0: That you're going to fall. Now you're going to stand up and I'm going to take away those crutches like this.
1: Oh, no.
0: Now. You must trust me, Thurza. And when I tell you there's nothing the matter, I mean it. Don't you remember how you promised me you'd do anything in the world for me?
1: Aye, and I would too.
0: Then you've got to let me take your crutches and try to stand on your feet by yourself. Now, will you do that much?
1: I'll try.
0: Good girl. Now we'll do it. Now, are you ready?
1: Aye.
0: First one.
1: Oh.
0: Then the other. Steady.
1: Aye.
0: Steady now.
1: Oh.
0: Thurza. Steady now. What's all the fuss about, Thurza?
1: Oh, where did you come from? Oh, Sam, be it really you?
0: I don't know who else should be hugging you and kissing you like this.
1: Why, I walked.
0: Of course you did. Didn't Dr. Jekyll tell you to?
1: Dr. Jekyll? Why, he's gone.
0: Why, so he has. And the other one, too. Can you beat that now? Perhaps they guessed we'd like to be alone.
1: Oh, how did you get here? Where did you come from, Sam?
0: I got in yesterday by boat all the way from South Africa.
1: And why did no one tell me you were coming back?
0: Oh, that was part of his plan for curing you. He knew that there had to be someone to take your mind off yourself so that you'd walk without thinking about it.
1: Oh, Sam, it's like a miracle to have you back and to find that I can walk.
0: Oh, Thurza, steady now. Hang on to me. Perhaps you'd better not be too flash with standing up at first.
1: Oh.
0: Let me pick you up and carry you back to your chair.
1: Nay, let me walk. He said that there were nothing wrong with me. I want to prove that he were right. He said I'd walk through Maston Bridge back to my own home and that I'd not lie in the dark no more and see the face I had would hide.
0: He were right, lass. He were right. Y'all walk through Marston Bridge to your own home, and I'll go with you till the day I die.
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1: Henry. Henry.
9: Why, Margaret. Margaret. You, of all people. Where did you come from?
1: I'm just up in London for a few days to do some shopping. I caught sight of you as you passed and, well, I ran after you, Henry.
9: I'm awfully glad you did. Come and sit down in this little park and tell me all about yourself. Where have you been all this time?
1: I went abroad for a while, and then I came back and went down to stay with Sir Robert and Lady Fairley. That's where I am now.
9: You're not making your home there permanently.
1: What do you mean, Henry?
9: Do I have to say?
1: You mean John?
9: Yes, John.
1: I thought I'd steeled myself against hearing you say things like that. But they still hurt, I'm afraid.
9: Why? Because I want you to be happy.
1: That you can hope to hear me say I'm going to marry another man. Sometimes I wonder, did you ever love me at all?
9: Oh, Margaret.
1: I know. But if only you'd tell me why you won't marry me. If I had something positive to go on, it'd be easier. But you've given me nothing but hints and evasions.
9: Is it not enough, my dear, that I must renounce you forever? Must I also make you hate me before your consent to find happiness with someone else?
1: How can I do that? Could you?
9: You mean find happiness with someone else?
1: Yes. You and I grew together through the years, Henry. I never realized how close we were until I've been trying to forget you during the past 3 months.
9: You must forget. Don't you understand? You must.
1: I can't. That's what I came up to London for. Oh, I pretended I wanted to do some shopping. That wasn't so. I came to see you. I had to see you.
9: But you mustn't. You mustn't. You don't understand. You don't know what you're saying.
1: I know there'll never be anybody else for me. No matter what you've done or what you are.
9: Oh, Margaret, Margaret. If you could only understand. You don't understand.
1: I know I don't. I'll never understand what it is that came over you. Why you suddenly changed when my father was...
9: Don't say it.
1: Henry.
9: Don't say it.
1: Don't look like that. You haven't still got that terrible thought that you were responsible for what happened?
9: I had allowed myself to forget. To forget for a little while. I'm glad that you reminded me.
1: Oh, Henry, what do you mean? What is this mad obsession that you've got? I was talking to Hugh Lanyon. He was telling me that you're trying to find all the people that Hyde has injured and to put things right for them.
9: Hugh had no right.
1: You had every right. He's your friend, and I'm the woman you love. Can't we know the secrets of your life?
9: No. Never. No one shall ever know that.
1: Henry, my darling, why do you shut me out? You look so haggard and so worn. Oh, and it's all so needless.
9: Why must you torture me? Haven't I told you that there could be nothing more between us?
1: But why?
9: Because I no longer love you.
1: What? What did you say? Henry, it's not true. Not that. Or anything but that.
9: What else can it be? I tried to spare you, but you forced me to it.
1: You mean... There's someone else?
9: Yes. There's someone else.
1: Oh, no, no. I'm sorry. I should have understood before. It was stupid of me. I'll go now. No, don't bother to get up. I'll just walk down that path and out through the gate. It's best to do it that way. Goodbye. I hope that you'll be very happy.

0: 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I'm Greg Bell, and earlier we had Joan Fontaine starring on the Academy Award Theater, and she has one Oscar, but her older sister has two. I'll name her and then wrap up when radio was right after this.
1: There's no business like show, business like no, business I know.
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16: From ABC News, I'm Chuck Severson. There's a deal between the U.S. and Iran that is headed for a signing ceremony next Friday, but it's not the big deal that means a big deal. It's announced on social media. ABC News Chief Global Affairs Correspondent Martha Raddatz.
17: President Trump hosting the deal with the Islamic Republic of Iran is now complete. Congratulations to all. I hereby fully authorize the toll-free opening of the Strait of Hormuz and simultaneously herewith authorize the immediate removal of the United States naval blockade. Ships of the world, start your engines. Let the oil flow.
16: But President Trump writing because minds have to be cleared, the strait remains closed until next Friday's signing. A U.S. official tells ABC News that because of that, the blockade is still in effect until then. Iran's National Security Council says the war on all fronts, including Lebanon, will end immediately and permanently. It says negotiations for a final agreement, which includes nuclear issues, will be postponed until after the U.S. fulfills its obligations. Bob McNally, head of Rapidan Energy Group.
18: We've lost well over a billion barrels of oil in the world market. And the world market is what matters for the United States and for someone paying for gasoline at the pump. Because we may be the biggest producer and exporter, but what we pay at the pump depends on that global market.
16: The G7 Economic Summit in Evian, France, starting Monday, will include President Trump. At the White House Sunday night, a $60 million sponsor covered UFC cage fight. Mr. Trump has a long friendship with UFC's chief and owns stock in its parent company. More than 1,000 flights were canceled Sunday and 9,500 more delayed, primarily due to bad storms. Dallas and New York hit the hardest. The Russians have launched a massive overnight missile attack at Ukraine's capital, Kyiv. 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
16: Several people were killed in the crash of a small plane outside Butler, Missouri Sunday morning. It crashed after taking off from the local airport to go skydiving, under investigation.
21: There's nothing we really can say to make it better. We just pray for them and their loved ones and their friends and their family.
16: Mays County Sheriff Chad Anderson, 12 dead. Palestinian deaths from the Israel-Hamas war are now over 73,000, says Gaza's health ministry. Israeli military operations continue despite a stalled ceasefire since October. A fourth shark attack off Australia in recent weeks. The swimmer in critical condition. Agriculture Minister Tara Moriarty of New South Wales.
22: Nothing is off the table in terms of how we deal with sharks going forward, but I'm particularly interested in further advice on how we can expand the use of technology, which means we can spot sharks sooner and get beaches closed and keep people safer.
16: For the first time, the New York Knicks will get a parade for their NBA championship.
23: Everyone always called us trash. It was always the Knicks are trash, Knicks are trash. What happened now?
24: We are finally
23: champions!
25: I'm feeling ecstatic right now. Amazing. It's a great feeling to finally get a championship after so many years.
16: Mayor Zoran Mamdani says Thursday will be a ticker at City Hall and then a ticker tape parade. Neither their 1973 nor 1970 NBA titles were celebrated with a parade. Chuck Sievertson, ABC News.
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1: Why do so many people believe in highly divisive conspiracy theories, from COVID to QAnon, fake news, and so much more? In a moment, Andy Thomas back with us. His latest book is called The New Heretics, and he is next on Coast to Coast AM as we go live to the United Kingdom.
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0: And welcome back to Coast, George Norrie with you. Many people have lost trust in many, many things. Our guest tonight, Andy Thomas, is going to talk about that. He's one of the UK's leading researchers into unexplained mysteries and conspiracy theories. His many books include the acclaimed The Truth Agenda, The New Heretics, which came out in December, which explores paranormal phenomena, global cover-ups, prophecies with the truth agenda, and vital signs. Widely described as a definitive guide to the controversial crop circle phenomenon, nominated for the Kindred Spirit magazine's Best Book Award, Andy lectures regularly around the world and makes many regular appearances on TV and radio. And you can learn more at his website, truthagenda.org. The New Heretics is his latest work. Andy, welcome back to the program.
1: It's very nice to be here. Thank you.
0: How did you key in on this incredible theory of the New Heretics?
1: So, I mean, I've been involved for a long time in researching, as you mentioned, conspiracies, the paranormal. And, you know, I've long had a sense that, of course, those things are treated not always with respect, let's put it like that, in the wider world. But what we've seen in the last couple of years, especially, of course, since the COVID phenomenon came in, is that people have got very, very divided. And we have a world now that no longer tolerates alternative views if they feel that it's in any way danger. So what we're finding is we're having an orthodoxy which is creeping in. And anybody that questions that in any way at all is now treated as an enemy. And I'm part of an email group. So there's a group of us, we've been talking about things like this for years. And, you know, if a story comes into the news or some new paranormal discovery or something, we'll share it, we'll discuss it. But when the COVID thing came in, and we won't get into the arguments about that, but there were people that immediately didn't believe it. There were some that believed everything they were told, and then there were some in the middle that they weren't sure, but they felt that, you know, they wanted to hear all sides of the debate. And the polarization that began to creep in into just our small group was, I thought, you know, basically a microcosm of what was going on in the wider world. And we now have a phenomenon where people have got so divided that if somebody disagrees with them, not only is that other person wrong, but they become the enemy, they become the opposition. And we see this in so many walks of life. You know, we got left versus right, old versus young, climate deniers versus those that believe that we're all in danger, and so on. You know, there's an endless series of divisions, but we all wind up shouting across the chasm at each other, and we don't listen. We don't understand why somebody else might have a different viewpoint. So the New Heretics is a way of trying to put everything back on the table, a way of trying to say, let's find ways to disagree with each other without having to treat each other as the enemy. And that has become a very serious problem, and we can see it all around us. But equally, we now live in a world of deep censorship, and we need to share these ideas. So the New Heretics puts everything in there that the mainstream, it would seem, doesn't want to talk about. But if we don't talk about it, we'll never understand why there are new heretics. And a heretic, of course, is somebody that stands against the orthodoxy. And they've always been there in history. But those that believe in conspiracies, those that believe in mysteries, have become literally the new heretics. And just to say that they shouldn't exist and we mustn't talk about them doesn't make their views go away. So what I'm trying to do here, and so far the response to the book shows me that there is a real need for this book, is to put it all back out there and say, you don't have to agree with somebody to be able to hear them out. And if you don't hear them out, you're basically breeding extremism, because when people are not heard, they feel they have to shout all the louder. So that's what the New Heretics is. It's a way of bringing all of this back out and not hiding it, but trying to find ways to communicate with each other about these ideas that doesn't bring yet more division, because that doesn't help anybody.
0: Andy, you're absolutely right, but what was it that got us to this point? Was it social media? Was it the ability for people to post their own things? What, something got us to this argumentative stage And like I say, you're absolutely right. I've witnessed this now at places where people who are friends disagree on politics or something, and it's a screaming match. In the old days, you could negotiate, talk, have a couple of glasses of wine with each other, and be friends. Now people walk away and they're angry at each other. What was it that got them to that point?
1: Well, I think you're absolutely right. There's always been, of course, you know, a certain amount of polarization in the world. That's the way human beings are. But it has totally accelerated. Social media, I think, brings many gifts. And I don't think we should ever demonize it, but of course, yeah, what it's done is enable people to share opinions very quickly. And those opinions may not be that well thought out necessarily, but they're shared almost instantly. So something happens in the world, somebody reacts, they post it, other people repost it, but of course then immediately other people come back and say they don't agree. And so what you lack today, and I think this is the big difference, is that old word that nobody uses anymore, nuance. And nuance is where you accept that actually there's a big variety of views and a big variety of different bits of evidence out there that need to be considered before you get to that kind of gut inside where you respond. However, and this is the other big thing, and social media has been used for this, but you also see it far more widely. We've all been encouraged for years to react. And there's a chapter in the New Heretics looking at how we do this. Just look at the way advertising works. You know, look at the way a newspaper will scream a headline at you. They're there to make you react. Clickbait. You know, you look on a website and down the side there's all these kind of tantalizing stories. It wants you to respond in a very big way. It doesn't want a nuanced response. But of course, in the end, when you build up society to be like that, suddenly you find people are responding and reacting all the time without necessarily thinking through the way they're reacting or what the consequence of that will be. So that's the other big thing, is that we've actually been built up to react in this way, in this polarized way, and now it's permeated everything. As you say, families, friends, they're falling out, especially since things like COVID came along and the vaccine arguments, which again, we won't get into here, but they've been very, very divisive. But it's no longer just a disagreement. We're seeing people falling out with each other. People are alienating themselves and saying, well, if you think that, I can't talk to you anymore. And that is a great sadness. And what the New Heretics tries to do is bring everybody back and say, well, it doesn't actually need to be like that. We can acknowledge the differences. We can acknowledge even that we might not get to the whole truth of this. But let's stop the overreacting, because we've all been trained to do that. And that's actually not helping anybody anymore. So that's the other big thing that's changed. That, yeah, it's fine to have an opinion. It's fine to go from the gut on something. But it's always worth wondering if we haven't been led to do that. And that's when you get back into theories of divide and rule. Because certainly the more we're at each other's throats, and even just within the alternative community itself, that's what we're seeing. You know, where they used to be united, they're fighting each other, and somebody on the outside is laughing at that. Because therefore, you know, their whole case has been weakened. And we shouldn't do that. We need to come back together, except there will be differences of opinion. But let's be united on this. You know, that there is something here worth exploring. There's something here worth investigation. We might not all come to the same conclusions, but let's not destroy ourselves from the inside. And that is what has happened, I'm afraid, to a large degree.
0: There's a percent of people out there, Andy, that believe everything is a conspiracy. Everything. And I don't know what has made them do that, except of a distrust in government and a distrust in just what's happening on this planet these days.
1: Well, I think one of the problems is we do know. Governments, you know, they don't always tell the truth. It's the sad reality.
0: They deceive us.
1: They do deceive. And yet then when a crisis erupts, like the pandemic, suddenly they expect us to trust them in a time of crisis when you can see all around you that they routinely do not tell us the whole truth or indeed actively obfuscate or mislead us. And that's the problem. And so the chickens come home to roost suddenly when a situation like what we've just been through the last few years erupts. And people say, well, why should I listen to you? It's absolutely obvious you've got hidden agendas. And now you're saying that we have to only trust you, only listen to you. So, yeah, that, I'm afraid, is the problem. And when you have things going on in the world, like there are clearly very secret societies and there are all kinds of strange agendas going on there, which we know about, and some of it's not even denied, like the Bohemian Club that worship a giant owl in California every year. You know, these things actually do happen, and yet we're told not to worry about that, not to really be too interested in that. It's just a little bit of harmless fun. But as we know, and as we've seen with the rise of QAnon, a lot of people don't think it's harmless fun. But then they will then build these scenarios up. They might be right, they might be wrong, but of course they will build them up and up until they don't believe anything they're told by the authorities. And once you head down that road, yeah, you're basically in a place where what is it that people will ever need to trust the authorities? And that's where we've got. And the New Heretics discusses this at length. How do we get here? And what's the way forward here? People have a right to their beliefs. Just telling them that they must not have those beliefs and that we must trust the authorities, even though they've shown that they're not trustworthy, that's not good enough. We need to bring everything back to the table and start again. And, you know, work out how we can actually start to rebuild some way back to discerning what truth is, because I think we have lost that. But it's worth beginning that, and the book suggests ways forward in which we could do that.
0: Andy, have you been following the truck drivers' blockade in Canada?
1: Yeah, absolutely, of course.
0: And I've seen, you know, they're upset. The truck drivers are upset, and rightfully so, over the mandates of the vaccine. There's a simple solution to this blockade. End the mandate. Just simply tell people, if you want to get a vaccine, get a vaccine. That's up to you. It's your choice. But to mandate people to do things like that, I think, is wrong, and it's upsetting the entire planet.
1: It is. And again, I think this is where you realize that those in power perhaps have failed to understand just how much it means to somebody if you tell them that they cannot decide whether or not a substance goes inside their body. And I think that they thought, and even if they're doing it purely good intentions, believing the health of the planet will be better like this, they underestimated that you can't just force someone to do something that drastic. We know, and it's officially acknowledged, there are bad effects for some people, even if they say that's the absolute minority, but therefore to say, but you no longer have a choice. Yeah, I do think it's a worrying pathway, because when you're in a world of enforced medication, you're on the road to an absolute sci-fi dystopia that we've always thought was wrong. You know, we've always seen things like that as the road to tyranny. And yet now it's being sold to us as the solution to the world's problems. But they've met, especially the truckers being a good example, such opposition. You're getting, as we've seen with Novak Djokovic, the tennis player, people saying, no, I'm not going to do this, even if you think I should do. And I think that has taken authorities by surprise. The problem, though, is instead of saying, okay, maybe we need to look at this again, what they do is they get ever harder, and they try to silence these dissenting voices, the New Heretics. They are pushed to the side. The media will not acknowledge them, or if it does, it never gives you their side of the argument. And I've really noticed that, like with the truckers. They've been covered over here. So here I am in the UK. The story has been covered, but they never get to the core of what it is they're objecting to. They very carefully skirt around that.
0: Yep.
1: So you know, they're always kind of left having to guess exactly why these people object. And if you are somebody that does what you were told and you're used to going with orthodoxy, they don't understand. They can't understand because the media won't.

0: I think that's not unreasonable. And to me, if you want to be vaccinated, that is absolutely correct. You should have that choice. But equally, if you do not wish to be, you should also have that choice. And informed choice is the other thing.
1: That's
0: both
1: true.
0: Sides, everybody should get informed before they go down that road of medication. But we're being told that we mustn't do that. We must just do what we are told. And the resistance is huge. And so now we've seen that. And the truckers is just one example. Over here in England, there's been a lot of protests. Many of them have not received much coverage in the mainstream media. Or if they do, it's only to show it when trouble erupts, you know. So, yeah, what that's done, though, is create this polarized situation that we are now in. It doesn't provide a resolution. It just leaves everybody more divided and shouting at each other again across this abyss of disagreement. That's not a way forward. So we need now to start looking at ways forward. And I really do hope that the establishment will learn something from these protests. Will they? Well, that remains to be seen.
1: There are doctors in this country who are opposed to the vaccines, or they have their own views of COVID, and they are chastised for their views, some of them even losing their licenses, Andy, to practice medicine.
0: I know. Well, that's the thing. When you actually get medical experts who question, you think that there should be something here worth discussing. So over here we have the National Health Service. And just recently, they had initially said all national health workers must be vaccinated by a certain date. But there were so many that were still refusing to. They realized that actually, if they compelled them to be vaccinated, they were going to lose a significant proportion of their staff, and the National Health Service will collapse. So they've had to actually go back on that. And they've now said they do not need to be vaccinated. But that tells you a lot that people, even with medical knowledge, are saying, I'm not sure about this. And when you have people like that resisting, they have to be listened to. It doesn't mean the vaccine's bad. It doesn't mean it's good. You know, that's for other people to decide. But there's clearly a debate. And yet we've been told there is no debate and you're not allowed to have that debate. But it's very plain that is not what everyday people feel in their gut.
1: In your book, The New Heretics, does it point out the fact that these conspiracy theories, some of them may be palatable, may be real?
0: Well, here's the thing. What the book is about is, as the subtitle said, and the subtitle is, understanding the conspiracy theories polarizing the world. What I'm there to do is to put everything on the table and literally give an insight as to why people believe this. It's not there so much to say what is wrong or what is right, even though it does become clear that there are plainly conversations that we need to be having in certain areas. So it looks at the COVID thing. It looks at what led to the Capitol invasion. You can think they're wrong, you can think they're right, but clearly there were a series of events that led to that. And what that actually enabled the media to do, whether you think they were right or wrong, was to demonize further anybody that questions orthodoxy.
1: Andy, we're going to take a break. We'll come right back and pick it up from there on Coast to Coast AM.
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11: 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Lows dip down to about 54 tonight under mainly clear skies, northwest winds around 5 miles an hour. Ample sunshine expected tomorrow. Daytime highs approaching 78. Lows dip down to about 56 tomorrow night. Low 80s Tuesday with a slight chance of thunderstorms. Upper 80s, lots of sunshine Wednesday. I'm staff meteorologist Derek Height. Currently 66.

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0: And welcome back. George Norrie with you. Andy Thomas with us. His book, The New Heretics. Andy, what is it that you saw when you wrote The New Heretics? You saw a trend, obviously. What was the first trend you started to see?
1: So before the break, we were mentioning that, you know, after the Capitol invasion, that enabled the mainstream media to personify anybody that questioned orthodoxy, now not just as an eccentric, but as a potentially dangerous insurrectionist. And I certainly saw the difference here. I give a lot of lectures to mainstream groups and alternative groups. And whereas before there was a kind of more of a tolerance towards those that questioned, I immediately saw, you know, they saw it now as a threat. And it was very interesting because what I constantly tried to do is introduce different sides of, to each other as to why they have the views they do. But people are so easily led into basically denying one side of the debate. And that was a big turning point. So suddenly it was like, well, if you question orthodoxy, you're dangerous. And we've seen that spread. And, of course, those that question COVID, question the vaccine or 5G, or raise any concerns about, say, electromagnetic radiation, which is all around us in broadband, in phones, in computers, it's like you get this divide again. Even though there are scientists, even though there are qualified people saying we should actually look at this, those that have been trained only to go with what they're told to believe, you know, they push back against it because nobody wants to believe that we are in a dangerous world. I understand that. People essentially want to feel that they are cushioned in some way. So when they realize that maybe there is something there that does need looking at, that's very unsettling. And I think those of us in the alternative community, if you like, we can forget that. The things that we talk about, the things you talk about on your show, we're used to it. There are still a lot of people out there who are not. And what I want to do is reach out to both sides, to the truthers and to the people on the outside, to say, this is why you have the opinions of each other that you do. Let's go into the middle here and understand it. You don't have to agree with either side, but let's get to the core of why this is happening. And that is what The New Heretics is about. It's trying to really get to, you know, the nub of it, the absolute central rod of how we got to be so polarized, but actually then discussing what the evidence is for all these debates. And it moves on, as the book goes on, from just about the things that are going on now, like some of the things that I just mentioned, to looking at the whole future of the freedom of expression that is so currently under threat, and where things are going to go. And when we start to get into the realms of transhumanism, where, you know, we're going to become partly technical ourselves, partly robotic. We're already on that road. You know, a heart pacemaker, you could argue, is the beginning of that. But when people like Elon Musk start to talk about us all having brain chips, you have to ask, who is going to control the knowledge that those brain chips basically are going to be disseminating? Once you get into a centralized knowledge system, you're back to this problem of who is setting that orthodoxy. And you can be very sure that the current people that are in command will not be allowing the alternative view. And already, like many people, will use Wikipedia as purely their one source of information. And Wikipedia is very good for some things, but it's not generally, you know, directed towards those who think in an alternative manner. So we need to look at where that's going to go in the future. And I examine what I call the digital age, which is where we are now. We've got used to having this centralized knowledge at our fingertips, on our phones, all day, every day. Some people are glued to them, as we know. Yeah. But we don't always stop to think about who is controlling that knowledge. And you have fact checkers, but then you look at who the fact checkers are, and they're often like ex-CIA people or people, you know, from very mainstream political backgrounds, where you think, well, they're not going to be open to the other questions. So are we getting a fair balance there of opinion? But if these people control the future of knowledge, which at the moment is certainly going in that direction, Are they just hoping that one day they'll be able to push any alternative thinking to the fringes so that nobody ever hears of it again? And that does seem to be, at the moment, the way they're going. But the trouble is, when you just push everything under the carpet, in the end, you wind up with a huge lump, which everybody's tripping over, but nobody's allowed to acknowledge. And I would like to avoid that future, because when that happens, those people that have been silenced have to become more extreme to be heard. And we're seeing this. I mean, that's why the truckers are on the streets of Canada. That's why you've got people on the streets here with loud hailers desperately trying to shout at politicians. It doesn't always go nicely, and sometimes I think it goes too far, but it's happening because their voice is being taken away in even a reasonable setting. So that is what I want to try to do, is to try to bring back some kind of proper discussion as to what a reasonable boundary is and who gets to set that reasonable boundary. Because these are serious questions that we really need to be asking ourselves.
0: Your Prime Minister Boris Johnson in trouble because he apparently had a couple parties when he was issuing COVID edicts to people about staying in, not having parties and stuff like that. Is that worthy of him getting booted out of office, Andy?
1: Well, I mean, it was more than two parties, it turns out. It seems that Downing Street, which is the seat of power here in England or Britain, has been the scene of much partying and revelry, even when people were being told that they couldn't even see their relatives who were ill or couldn't attend funerals.
0: Do as I say, not as I do, I guess, right?
1: So, yeah, I mean, so stuff was going on. Some argue, though, that the fuss around it, and there's been a big fuss around it there, and a lot of outrage, is also being used to sideline much bigger things going on. Because while we've all been talking about parties at the seat of government, we've not been hearing that much about things like the new police bill, which is going through, which potentially could massively restrict the ability of people to protest, for instance. There's a lot of things that have not had coverage, because it's all been eaten up. So, yes, I think Boris and co. probably do need to be told that they were out of order, because they were. But it worries me more about what we are not talking about when the news is constantly full of that, because there's much bigger issues in this country. And especially with the rising energy prices, there's a lot of people that are going to be in trouble soon financially. And yet, you know, here we are talking about parties. So, yeah, I think a refocusing will go on. Should he be sacked for that? Well, that's for other people to decide. But there's been a long history there of, shall we say, him not being entirely straight.
0: Right.
1: So it's
0: right.
1: Up to other people as to whether they want him to be governing them. But I think there's bigger issues, personally, that, you know, that's the problem they've got distracted from.
0: Andy, back in December of 2012, a 20-year-old young man went into a school in Connecticut and shot 26 people, 20 of them children. There were some people, even some people who have been guests on this program, felt that this Sandy Hook elementary school shooting did not happen, that it was all made up. Now, doesn't that take the conspiracy theorists a little too far when you can't even believe that?
1: So there is a chapter in the book which discusses this, which is how far do you go with that denial. So that comes down to the crisis actor theory. So there's a big discussion about that. So some people believe that many atrocities, and there is a classic one, are staged. That they're not real. They were done to deliberately create outrage so that more control can be brought in. So a kind of a false flag event.
0: And there are false flags. I mean, there's no question there are false flags that happen. The Gulf of Tonkin was one.
1: Yeah. Historically, there are false flags. That is right. I think, though, that the problem is we've got to a point, and this is how little people trust authority now, where, yeah, they'll question anything immediately. If they see one anomaly, they will not only say, well, maybe we don't know the whole truth of this. They will say, well, that clearly never happened. Now, the problem there is, there are some events which are so big, which were so televised, that if you actually look at the amount of actors you would have to hire to pull something off like that, even if you had to mind control them or pay them, I don't know how you would contain that many people without somebody becoming a whistleblower saying, actually, this didn't really happen. It's time for the truth to be told. That doesn't happen. And the enormity of what you would need to mount to bring that off, I think certainly brings many of those claims into contention. And yet, I mean, we have seen, there's one famous video of a car bomb goes off in Iraq in a seemingly empty street. And then after it goes off, lots of people run into the road and lie down to look as if they've been harmed by it. Because, of course, that then had great propaganda value. So I wouldn't say this has never happened. But I do think when you get to very big events and every single one of them is questioned, you are going to have to show really how that could happen. Just the detail, the technical arrangements you would have to go to do that, only think do create a big question mark. And, of course, people on the outside are so outraged that anybody questions this, that enables them to condemn any conspiracy thinking. And then by association, even the more reasonable conspiracy thinking, for which there is very clear evidence, then gets tainted. So we see that again and again, that the mainstream uses the more extreme ideas to bring all of them into disrepute. And that is not fair. And one of the key things that we see over and over is that now anybody that has any conspiratorial idea is branded in the mainstream as a right-wing fanatic or the hard right. Now,
0: right.
1: Of course, there are conspiracy theories in the hard right. We know this. However, to say that that's what all of them are born from is simply untrue. But it's a good way of closing down the conversation and demonizing anybody that questions. So we're seeing this over and over again. And I do think, although, as I say, the whole crisis actor phenomenon, again, it's not 100% clear in all cases. It's certainly something that is very easily used to say that anybody that questions is mad and must be stopped. Now, that is one of the problems with that side of things, and there's a big discussion in the book about it.
0: We're going to take calls next hour with Andy Thomas, his book, The New Heretics. What would you like people to come away from after reading the book?
1: What I would love, and this is the hope of the whole thing, is to actually bring people understanding of what the arguments are and to come to realize that it is possible to understand somebody that disagrees with you, even if you don't agree with them. And there are things that we can do. There's a long list in one of the last chapters of things that we can do to get out there and keep the truth alive, because we do live in an age of mass censorship, deplatforming, videos vanishing off of YouTube, things vanishing off of Google. It is not a good way forward. There are things we can do to keep this information that does need to be discussed alive. So it will bring you, hopefully, with a sense of empowerment that, yeah, we can do something about this. All is not lost. But it will also, I hope, bring people to understand all sides of the argument and that we do not need to hate to be able to have these debates. Just because you have a view that is different from somebody over there doesn't mean that you have to be forever polarized. And the more we can understand that, the more that there'll be a tolerance, I believe, of these more unusual beliefs, which is how that they brand out the kind of thing that we would talk about. So there is a way forward, and that's what I want people to come out of this book with, is, yeah, there actually is a way we can understand each other. And it will talk to the truthers, it will talk to those out in the mainstream world, and give both sides, hopefully, a new insight into each other.
0: Social media, a blessing or a curse?
1: I think it is merely a tool of communication. And, you know, from the day that the printing press was invented hundreds of years ago, suddenly you had opinions going out there that weren't necessarily sanctioned by the authorities. It's the same thing. It's just that social media is quicker. It has, to be fair, enabled a lot of conversations to take place that couldn't have done before, and some of those did need to take place. But it's almost like the genie got out of the bottle, and the authorities are now trying to stuff that genie back into the bottle, where the good things that are being discussed are also now being pushed back in. That is not fair. Yes, there are certain things on social media which are potentially dangerous, but we do already have, certainly over here, laws to deal with real hate speech and anybody that incites violence. Yeah, I don't think you can allow that to be out there. But if you're just talking about sort of political or ideological debates that are reasonably voiced, I do believe that social media has provided a platform for that, that we needed to have there. And to see that now being increasingly taken away in the name of stopping extremism, I think is very unfortunate. So it's a tool, and like any tools, you can use it for good, you can use it for bad, and we should encourage more people to use it to the good, but we shouldn't just neuter it to the point where it can serve no purpose at all. It's enabled conversations, and those conversations should be out there.
0: Andy, is this situation going to get better or worse for all of us?
1: I have a feeling at the moment it's going to get worse in the short term, but as we've seen with the resistance on the streets, with the truckers, with people wanting to have debates about COVID and vaccine or whatever, it's shown that there are people that actually are not just going to be told to be silent. And I think the authorities have perhaps underestimated the power of that. So if they keep suppressing, I think they're going to wind up with a lot of problems on their plate. I would like to believe that there will come a point where they will realize you actually have to enable people to put their thoughts onto the table and, you know, whether people agree with them or disagree with them, allow them to be discussed. And I put forward in the book the idea of truth panels and what I call a quantum approach to thinking, where you don't have to polarize, where you can actually begin to understand all the different arguments until you see what really fits right with you and your gut, and judging them against some facts.
0: Let's come back in a moment, Andy, and take some phone calls with you on Coast to Coast AM.
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4: From ABC News, I'm Chuck Severson. There's a deal between the U.S. and Iran, but it's not a final big deal. It's announced on social media by President Trump and by Iran. A formal signing is next Friday. Though President Trump says the U.S. naval blockade of the Strait of Hormuz is lifted, that shipping lane is not open because mines have to be cleared until Friday. Iran's National Security Council says the war on all fronts, including Lebanon, will end immediately and permanently. It says negotiations for a final agreement, which includes nuclear issues, will be postponed until after the U.S. fulfills its obligations. ABC News White House correspondent Karen Travers.
5: There's no mention in the president's post about what was agreed to in terms of Iran's highly enriched uranium. This memo of understanding was aimed at reopening the strait to shipping traffic and then starting a period of further negotiations on Iran's nuclear program.
4: Long wait's over not only for the New York Knicks. Sunday night on ice.
6: They're going to clinch it appropriately with a total team effort and a shutout.
4: The Hurricanes won their first Stanley Cup championship in 20 years Sunday night, beating the Vegas Golden Knights 3-0. A G7 economic summit in Evian, France, starting Monday, will include President Trump. At the White House Sunday night, a $60 million sponsor-covered UFC event, seven fights in an eight-sided wire mesh cage. Mr. Trump has a long friendship with UFC's chief and owns stock in its parent company. For more than 2 weeks, Albanians by the thousands in Tirana have been protesting. They oppose a planned luxury development on an environmentally sensitive stretch of coastline, a project linked to President Trump's son-in-law, Jared Kushner. The Russians launched a massive overnight missile attack on Ukraine's capital. You're listening to ABC News.
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4: 12 deaths in the crash of a small plane outside Butler, Missouri. Sunday morning, it crashed after taking off from the local airport to go skydiving.
9: Yeah, it absolutely is a call nobody wants to have on any day. And, you know, we just want to reassure the public that there's nothing criminal that we can see.
4: Bates County Sheriff Chad Anderson, federal safety investigators are looking into it. Two helicopters collided over Rio de Janeiro Sunday morning and crashed, killing all six people aboard, firefighters say. What could move the markets this week from ABC's Dave Packer?
10: Monday, we'll get a reading on consumer spending with core retail sales for May. Now, analysts are expecting a lower number than last month. And on Wednesday, with a new Fed chair, the Federal Reserve Bank will have its latest closely watched announcement on interest rates.
4: Not only does the Mideast crisis send oil and gasoline prices higher, this could too, ABC's Jim Ryan.
11: Even soaring gas prices haven't quelled Americans' demand for travel, but now industry analysts expect inventories to run short this summer as U.S. refineries struggle to keep running close to their capacity.
4: Our Jim Ryan. Hey, did you hear what the Knicks Delta jetliner pilot and air traffic control said to each other after the championship win and the team was just about to take off for New York from San Antonio?
12: Tell those guys congratulations. Enjoy the moment.
13: Oh, they're enjoying it back there. You probably can hear them. They're having a good time, man. Yeah, we'll pass it on.
4: That from ATC.com. Chuck Sievertson, ABC News.
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14: 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It can't be carried away by a thief. 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You can literally see rolling hills of timber for miles and miles without a building in sight. Only about an hour and 20 minutes from St. Louis, this property is easily accessed. While the property doesn't touch 12 Mile Creek, it comes with deeded access to a 3-acre section of gravel barn stream. There are no restrictions on this property. However, there is a simple road maintenance agreement to ensure the road leading to the property is kept in good shape. This is Doug Smith with RE/MAX Best Choice, and you can call or text me at 573-631-8432 or call 573-431-2210 for more information.

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1: And our special guest tonight, Andy Thomas. We are talking about his work, The New Heretics, Understanding the Conspiracy Theories Polarizing the World. And your calls are next on Coast to Coast AM.
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1: There's just no way we're alone in this universe. It's just, to me, it's impossible.
9: If you do the math about the number of galaxies and the number of suns in the galaxies and the number of galaxies, it's impossible to believe that other life has not existed. And frankly, the numbers would tell you that there's got to be other intelligent life. If we are, the human species is a curious species, we can't wait to build craft that take us out into the universe to explore. So who's to say there aren't other species out there that feel the same level of curiosity that have come here to look around? And I think the Earth, it's teeming with life. We are so interesting. I have this theory, George. I think all intelligent life is interesting to all other intelligent life. And for me, that's all I need to know to understand why we're being visited.

0: Overall, Andy, what would you say about conspiracy theories, good or bad?
1: I think it depends on the nature of the theory. I think we always have to allow people to question. And I think as long as your questioning doesn't lead you to hate and advocate violence, I think these are conversations we should allow. Conspiracies exist. You look through history,
0: sure,
1: and there they are. You'll find that constantly conspiracy will come up. So to say that, therefore, we should never theorize about them, I don't think is fair. And just that, the fact that the phrase conspiracy theorist has become a term of abuse shouldn't be the case. There are conspiracies in the world. Sometimes you don't know 100% what's going on, so you need to theorize around them. So, yeah, they simply are. And in any case, whether people like them or not, they are not going to go away anytime soon. So we need to come to terms with them and understand them rather than condemn them.
0: Well, in the mainstream media, Andy, seems to have demonized conspiracy theorists.
1: Well, absolutely. And by doing that, you close down the conversation. So, you know, this has been going on for a long time. I mean, I began, three decades ago with paranormal research and looking into things like UFOs and conspiracies around that. And I soon came to realize that even just in some, you know, a world which is perhaps not quite so dark as some of the other conspiracy theories, the truth was not being allowed. Ridicule was used to shut down the conversations. Even though we now understand from the U.S. military that actually there is a phenomenon, which of course most people knew there was anyway, and their announcement last year that yes, there are things flying around they can't explain, means that really they should be apologizing to a lot of people that have been ridiculed and closed down over the years. So that's just one conspiracy area where we can see there was something that did need exploring. And it may well be that many of the things being closed down today, it turns out in the future that they should have been discussed. So to me, everything should be a potential conversation. If there is reasonable evidence and the people that are advocating the theories are not at the same time creating more hate, but purely wanting to know what is going on, you should not stop them. And the censorship that at the moment is trying to do that, in my view, is foolish and it is wrong.
0: There's a lot of hate out there, Andy.
1: There is, sadly, and that is something which the human race will need to come to terms with. It's always been there, but now, because of things like social media, it can spread very quickly. But I think, you know, that's part of our evolution. And what I'm trying to do in the New Heretics is to have these debates without the hate. And there are ways of doing this. It is not impossible. But we all need to look at what we believe and why we believe it and how we act. It needs a certain amount of self-reflection. And the book puts forward ways of doing that. I mean, I've found a way now myself to try to put myself into the mindset of somebody that doesn't agree with me. It's so valuable to do that. Doesn't mean you have to agree with that mindset. But if you can just, even for a few minutes, go into how it would feel to disagree with yourself, you can get an incredible insight. And what's very interesting is when you try that, and this is what I call the quantum approach, inverted commas, the resistance that you feel from your own mind to doing that, because we're so used to just thinking that whatever we think must be right, is quite strong. And it's a really interesting exercise just to come out of that for a while and imagine what it's like being in the mind of the person that disagrees with you. And when you come back from that, and it doesn't mean you're going to change your view, but you can have more compassion for why somebody there is telling you they don't agree. And that is what we all need, right? To balance the hate, we need more compassion. And that's another word that's got lost, compassion and nuance. And accept that things aren't black and white, that it's not either or a one or a zero. Usually the truth lies somewhere in the middle.
0: Why so much anger these days? Why so much anger?
1: Well, like I mentioned earlier on, I think we've all been encouraged to be angry and to react. Everything about modern culture, it wants you to react. So anger, therefore, or, you know, outrage is something which sells things. If you're outraged by something, you're more likely to click a link or buy a newspaper or something. We are manipulated so easily to be angry and be outraged. again, I would advocate before you react to something, just holding back a bit, even for a few minutes, before you see something online and instantly share it and you write a comment which is full of hate and anger, just sit back and just think, is this the whole story? You know, could there be another side to this? And it's a discipline that we all have to learn to do. It's easy not to do it, because it's much easier just to respond with our pre-programmed responses based on our own experience and the mindset that we've grown up with. But if we can just hold back a little bit and always ask the question, could there be another side to this story somewhere, before we react, we pull ourselves out of that control that I think very much the mainstream media and the establishment has on us, which has got us all in this divide and rule situation. Because when we're shaking the fist at the other side, they've kind of got you where they want you, because if you're in the middle, if you're more nuanced, you're much harder to contain, much harder to control. Polarized people are so easy to marginalize, and that is something really worth bearing in mind, that the more you're polarized, the more easily you are controlled by other people. And if we don't want control agendas, and that seems to be what most conspiracy thinkers do not want, we really need to be aware of being pushed into that polarization. Coming out of that actually frees us.
0: Okay, let's go to the phones. Doc in Petaluma, California, Wildcard Line. Hey, Doc.
2: Yeah, thanks, George, for taking my call.
0: Sure.
2: This has been of a debate for since the founding fathers formed this country. It's always been a difference of opinion. If you censor one information stream, then you don't have both sides of the story, and you don't have enough information to base, you know, any kind of a formulated opinion on anything.
0: Well, that is very true. As a matter of fact, we try to balance. We have news segments every night, Andy, and some people are pro, some people are anti, whatever our issues are, and I try to balance it by letting them on every other day to talk about that. But I do get some emails from people who hate the other side, and I think it's fair to balance it, whether you agree with it or not.
1: I think that is right. There is no opinion you can put out there that will not get back a polarized response. So even like with the early responses to the New Heretics, most people have got it. They've understood what it's trying to do and are really very pro, has had a lot of good reactions. But there have been some people that have said, hang on a minute, you're trying to understand these people? How dare you? And they're missing the whole point of the book, which is they're just going into their reaction zone that they've been pre-programmed with, and see any attempt to understand, not to approve of, but just to understand somebody that disagrees with them as you are basically siding with the enemy. But that is what we're trying to come out of. If you always do that, you'll never understand the bigger picture. But we've all been so programmed to do that, that's what we have to learn to come out of. It's easy to shake a fist at somebody and shout at a distance. When you're suddenly brought to the table together and you've got to interact with them and communicate with them, that's the harder part. And yet that's where the rewards will come, and that's going to be the only way forward if we're not going to destroy ourselves in this world, is that you've got to understand why somebody has a different view. And maybe a truth will come out of that. But no, absolutely, yeah, people, you know, they've got into these categories where that's what I believe, that is what I think. If you disagree, you are the opposition. But we have to come out of that, because we can see where that's led us now, and it hasn't led us anywhere good.
0: Next up, let's go to Frank, Hollywood, Maryland. Hey, Franco, go ahead.
3: Howdy, George. Glad to be back with you. Your British guests down through the years are nothing but the truth. They're the greatest. I got a couple of comments.
0: Sure.
3: No question, but a couple of comments. The truckers, I support the truckers 99.9% of the time, but not this time. The roads, the highways should not be impeded. What if you were taking your mother to kidney dialysis three times a week and you couldn't get through, like I had to do many years ago before my mother passed away? Now, on this, whether you're going to the store for half a pint or a bottle of whiskey, you should be able to go and get it. Now, on this virus thing, I got my two shots in the booster. I felt great before the vaccination, and I felt even greater afterwards. I'm not going to turn into a zombie in 5 or 6 years. Now, it's a very dangerous thing. My wife has five different ailments that would enhance the virus if she caught it. They were playing cards, and seven or eight of her cousins and relatives caught the virus. They were playing cards. My wife didn't catch it. So what does that tell you? These were young people. Well, I say young because 50 years old or younger, that's young. And they caught the virus.
0: Were any of them vaccinated, Frank?
3: None.
0: I have heard, though, that a lot of people who have been vaccinated have come down with COVID.
3: Yes, but the chances of... General Colin Powell, he had the virus and died from COVID. But what they didn't say is he had two existing conditions. He had onset of Parkinson's, and he had a blood cancer.
0: Yeah.
3: You have some of these two-bit politicians and people on the network saying that, oh, the vaccine didn't help him. He had two existing conditions that contributed to his death. Don't say that the virus killed him because he was vaccinated. He had two existing conditions. And one other thing, George, please, if I may.
0: Sure.
3: You had Mr. Jones on here a couple of years ago denying that Spring Brook massacre took place. Well, who is in those half-sized coffins? They're not department store mannequins.
0: That's right.
3: Children, human beings, and all of the funerals were not
0: staged.
3: Covered coffins. Some of them, a few of them, there you could see the kids. Laying in the coffins. So let's get rid of that conspiracy theory.
0: That's the Sandy Hook one we were talking about, Andy. You there?
1: I am here, yes, okay. Of course. Listen, I mean, I think absolutely there are some good points there. I mean, I should make very clear here that the New Heretics, it's not anti-vaccination, it's not pro-vaccination. What it is, it's a discussion about the discussion, and yet that is not what we're allowed to have. No, absolutely, there are many people out there who feel very strongly that the vaccination is the way forward, and I totally respect that view. But I also understand that there are concerns on the other side that should also be voiced. And if people feel that it is not the right thing for them to have the vaccination, I think if you take that choice away, we're on the road then to basically lots of other things being enforced. If you cannot choose your own health choices, you're on the road to absolutely a totalitarian state that will tell you exactly what you must do. So that's the issue. It's not about the vaccination being good or bad. It's where does that lead you if you're forced to have it? So that's the issue. And I'm not saying there are easy answers. There are no easy answers, but there's a lot of discussion that should be had around it. In terms of the truckers...
0: And I believe some of them were opening up one lane, weren't they?
1: Well, I mean, look, I mean, clearly they have brought cities to a halt. And, yeah, if you need to get from A to B, that is a difficulty. That is something we've had with protests over here, especially green protests. The group Extinction Rebellion have blocked a lot of main roads here, and that's caused a lot of ill feeling. And, yeah, it is potentially hazardous to ambulances and other emergency services. That is the nature of a protest, of course, is that people do it in the hope that they will then get some kind of attention. In my view, anything which is an emergency should be allowed through. But it's a tricky one. How long can they keep going doing this? I suspect not for much longer. The point has been made. The question will be whether or not the point has been understood. Or whether they will, in future, any other attempted protests like that will actually be resisted from the start in a much more harsh way.

0: who doubt anything and everything, absolutely, they're then going to inflate that. So by not allowing conversations, you actually make the situation worse.
1: Let's go to Diana in Antelope Valley, California, west of the Rockies. Hi, Di. Go ahead.
2: Hi, how are you?
1: Wonderful. I hope you are too. Happy Valentine's Day.
2: Well, thank you very much. I made a few quick notes, and since my time is limited, I just want to go right down the list, and I'll get off the phone.
1: Okay.
2: Excuse me. First of all, Frank Sinatra, George, you did it again.
1: Ah, yes. It was a great song.
2: As far as conspiracies, there's been conspiracies since the beginning when the Bible was written. It's nothing new. It's a pattern of man, and it's always been a plot in mankind.
1: Mm-hmm.
2: And I've always lived by a saying, a truly wise person admits he does not know everything.
1: Well, that's well said. That's true.
2: I've always lived by that. My mama taught me that when I was 6 years old. It stuck with me. And it's so very true. Because you yearn for learning and to understand, to agree, to disagree.
1: And a wiser person has an open mind.
2: Exactly. Now, as far as the truckers, it's all links together. MLK, he didn't back down. He fought for himself. Rosa Parks, she fought for herself. They didn't have the internet. The students during the segregation, when they had water thrown on them and beaten, they thought for themselves. They didn't have the internet. I frankly think the internet is like a Maserati for a 16-year-old. People don't use it wisely. Okay, they don't want to think. See, the more that people don't know, the more anger they have. It's like trying to throw religion on somebody. You tell them what to believe. No, you let them believe what they want to believe and discuss. But when people are ignorant, I mean that nicely, they get angry and they get defiant. Now, as far as the people in quote-unquote, air quotes, in control, this is a cycle we're going through. I really believe God's saying, look, you didn't get it right the first time. You didn't get it right the second time. And this is a cycle that we just have to go through.
1: It's a tough cycle, to be sure. We're coming back with final calls in a moment on Coast to Coast AM.
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2: It takes a lot of courage to face your own death, but I'm glad I finally did. 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
7: 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Mainly clear skies overnight with a low of 54. Northwesterly winds around 5 miles an hour. Highs level off around 78 Monday. Lows level off around 56 Monday night. Slight chance for storms Tuesday. High temperatures reach up to 82. 89, mainly clear skies Wednesday. I'm staff meteorologist Derek Height. Right now, it's 63 degrees.

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0: And welcome back to Coast. George Norrie back with Andy Thomas as we are talking about his new work, The New Heretics, his website, truthagenda.org, linked up at coasttocoastam.com. We'll go to final calls in just a moment here, Andy. What's your next project, Andy?
1: So at the moment, I'm obviously very driven to get out there and tell people about The New Heretics, get it read. Of course, and get the ideas out there, because at the moment, yeah, we're certainly, I think, in a real crisis where there is no freedom of speech at all. And what I want to do with this book is to use it as a tool to try to open a few cracks. And, I mean, the good news is there is some evidence that is working. I had a message from a lady in New Zealand from a university there just this week saying that although she is very mainstream in her thinking, pro-vaccination, all of that, she found the book really helpful in understanding why people challenge, and she would recommend it on that basis. And that's very encouraging, because that's what we need. We need understanding of why people have different views. So, you know, at the moment, I'm really focused on that. In the meantime, I'm forever out there lecturing on all these topics, and more histories and mysteries, as I call them. And at some point, I will probably come back to wanting to do some more research into the paranormal, which is where I began many years ago, because I meet many people in my travels that have had the most extraordinary experience.
0: Oh, my gosh.
1: Whether it be with UFOs or ghosts or anything like that. And the ridicule that they receive, and this is also included in the book, is unfair. And many of these qualified professional people that deserve a voice. So, you know, to me, at the moment, I want to kind of open the doors to all kinds of challenges to orthodoxy, not to create more division, but to try to actually get a clearer view of the world that we're living in. Because at the moment, it's very clear that we're just being given one side of the story. So that's the mission, really. So I will probably come back to that in the next book. I dare say we'll be going back more to that side of things, because obviously at the moment, I'm very much rooted in the more real-world conspiracy issues, but it doesn't mean that the other stuff is not real-world.
0: Right.
1: It's just that it's further on the fringes, and we don't hear so much about it.
0: First-time caller, Jerry in Wisconsin. It's your turn. Thanks, Jerry. Go ahead.
2: Good evening to both of you, Mr. Thomas, Mr. Norrie.
0: Hi there.
2: You hit it on the head with the anger that results from a differing viewpoint. It's an immediate jump to anger because emotions override intellect. Something I am curious about, and this is my question, and I'll get off the phone and listen to the answer,
0: okay,
2: is with the increasing societal and economic sanctions against people that dare question orthodoxy, are we heading towards this is supposed to be a humorous metaphor, but I'm afraid it's actually coming, where the Ministry of Love will send out people to arrest and re-educate and imprison people for having differing views.
0: Will it get that bad, Andy?
1: Well, yeah, I think it is a risk. I do think it is a risk. And, I mean, there have been warnings that we're entering an Orwellian state for a long time.
0: Yeah.
1: I mean, George Orwell wrote 1984 as a warning. Sadly, many people in the establishment seem to be using it as a blueprint, and that really was not the idea. At the moment, we are certainly in a crisis where free speech does not exist, and that is very worrying. Now, we are also now in a world, though, where some people actually see free speech as something which is wrong. We have cancel culture. We have woke culture. Now, they're both coming from kind of good intentions. But as we know, that can then get abused. And we're now in a world where if somebody says something that somebody doesn't like, again, you shut them down. You cancel them. You say that person must not be heard. And increasingly, I mean, certainly a lot of younger people actually think that's correct, that if you are offended by somebody's view, you don't deal with it. You don't find a way to filter or process that. What you do is you try to shut down that person that's offended you, and you tell the world that person must be stopped because they are upsetting me. And the world seems to go with this at the moment. Now, in the long run, you are definitely on the road then to a dystopia where there is no freedom of expression, and we're all kind of contained for our own good. That's always the phrase they use. It'll be for our own good. But that, I don't think, is any kind of world which could sustain itself. So you'd like to believe that we'll finally come to realize that authoritarianism, totalitarian oppression, actually isn't a great world. And yet, at the moment, authoritarianism, if you look around the world, is growing. Democracy and free thinking does seem to be in retreat. I hope that will change. I believe there are pendulum swings, there are cycles. But the more people right now stand up for real freedom of expression and keep that going, the more likely it is that we won't fall into that world. So I absolutely believe we can avoid it, but everyone's going to need to stand up and actively speak out against it and keep that freedom of real freedom of speech going. Because at the moment, the trend is certainly against it, but it might not be forever. I certainly hope it won't be.
0: Next up, Joe, Long Island, New York. Hey, Joseph, go ahead.
3: Hey, Andy. You know, LifeSiteNews.com has excellent coverage of the truckers. In fact, they hired aerial coverage, and Trudeau complained about the site. So that's LifeSiteNews.com. But my question is on the title of your book. When you use the word heretics, that brings to mind the original church heretics in the Middle Ages and earlier than that. And I want to ask you, you know, with conspiracies, obviously, for example, the World Trade Center, didn't just happen that day. That was planned. You know, it was apparently a slow-moving plan. So I'd like to ask you to relate the title to conspiracies and possibly early church history. And on Sandy Hook, by the way, that happened. I know someone that was on the scene, and with the principal that got shot, the principal got stepped out of the room and was killed.
0: Yep.
3: She closed the door in the room. So that actually happened.
0: It happened big time.
3: Yeah.
0: Heretics. Somewhat religious, Andy.
1: Yeah, absolutely. The original meaning of the word was, you know, it was effectively somebody that was committing blasphemy by speaking out about what was then the common orthodoxy.
0: Or non-believers, I
1: guess. God-related.
0: Right.
1: So hence the new heretics. It's a similar phenomenon, though, that what's happened is we now have a creed. We have a political creed. We have pharmaceutical creed. There are creeds all around us which have been declared. And if you speak against them, you are literally seen as committing heresy. That is how bad it's got. And that's why, you know, I don't use that title lightly. And I justify in the book how that is absolutely what has happened. So you are now kind of committing the new blasphemy by daring to speak out against this wall of orthodoxy that now surrounds us. And, I mean, in the original religious sense, particularly when the Protestant Reformation took place and was then kind of coming up against the Catholic Church, which had great power back then, you know, what happened was anybody of the new Protestant faith was heavily persecuted. Now, in the end, Catholics got persecuted. You know, it turns into a horrific cycle where one side's calling the other the heretics. And to some degrees, that's where we've got now, because the danger that we need not to fall into is also that those of us that do believe alternative ideas should be shared, don't just point the finger at those that have been sort of brought up in orthodoxy and call them bad people. They're not bad people. They've just gone up with what they've been told to believe. And that is reasonable enough in some areas. But the danger is, and the book kind of advocates that we don't do this, is that we get very angry. A lot of truth seeker talk, it's quite hard. It has terminology for people outside of its own community, which is not very nice, and that doesn't help. We've got to be better than those we are fighting. If we also become hard and lose that compassion, and we start pointing the finger and being very nasty about people that haven't yet seen the light as we like to see it, that is not making anything any better. That is falling into a spiral, and in effect, we're calling them the heretics. So let's not do that. But yes, I think there is a parallel between the original heretics and where we are now. It is the new blasphemy to question orthodoxy in so many ways, and the book goes through all the different levels of that. And there are sadly many levels now where, yeah, you are pushed to the fringes if you dare speak out. But as we've said, I hope that will not forever be the case.
0: Let's go to Cornelius in Alexandria, Louisiana. Hello there, Cornelius.
4: Hey there, George and Andy. I got to tell you, George, I'm glad you saved me for the last. All our callers have been pretty much right, but Andy, this is my, I used to be a military police officer. I had a secret to top secret clearance. All this stuff was started by the communist Chinese. My dad was in the Air Force. He was a jet engine mechanic. He fought against the Korean War and stuff. And he told me, Andy, he said, if they ever mandate this stuff, then it's going to try to lead to the mark of the beast in the Bible. But this is what I wanted to say, too. I studied biowarfare at Fort McClellan, Alabama. It was the chem school and essentially bioweapons school for the military police and stuff. And what the communist Chinese have done releasing this stuff as a control mechanism. And, Frank, with the truckers up there, they're not blocking the roads to let they're letting emergency stuff get by and all like that. So don't believe the mainstream media, CBS, NBC, and all them other ones, CNN. Try to go to Newsmax and Fox News and One News America and all like that. Go to some alternative news sites to try to get your news so you can get a more comprehensive position. But, George, like I said, you've got the best audience. And I want to say to all the women in the audience, happy and blessed Valentine's Day and everything. We love you. And your L.A. Rams won. They left St. Louis, but they won a Super Bowl. So God bless you, George and Tommy and Andy.
0: All right, very good. Good remarks there, Andy.
1: Sure, and I mean, listen, obviously China, and as we currently have in the news at the moment, Russia, you know, they're kind of forming their own sort of bloc in that part of the world, which I think is going to become more powerful at the moment, especially if they work together. It's something which has concerned the West for a long time. The reality is that we've got to deal with them, and however this virus started, and, you know, it does seem quite likely that it did escape from a lab over there, despite their denials. The reality is that COVID is around. Some people don't believe that, but, you know, something's happening, I think. And we need to deal with the fact that we have very, very powerful forces over there that they stand against what we necessarily believe in. And yet, if you look at, you know, the amount of technology we've helped supply China with, the West, albeit inadvertently, has helped enable China to be as powerful as it is. And that is something worth bearing in mind. Companies like Google have helped them create search engines that censor. So the danger is, when does that get turned against us? Because we like to believe we are better than that, and we criticize their free speech and human rights records, and yet we seem to be, albeit more covertly, on the same channel. That is where we are heading here. And it would be nice to think that we actually don't become them. You know, we claim we stand against that kind of authoritarianism, but at the moment, the trend is going towards that here as well. So, again, we need to be better than that which we claim we stand against, and it would be really nice to see that put into action.
0: East of the Rockies, Jack in Talmadge, Ohio. Hey, Jack, go ahead.
5: Yeah, the very term of conspiracy theory came out of the 60s. It was really invented by the CIA to do a smear job on any researchers into the CIA involvement in the Kennedy assassination. One of them, Mark Lane, filed a Freedom of Information Act suit against the CIA, and after a long struggle of years, he got it, and it revealed the reason he was being smeared through all the media, because the director of the CIA had ordered all of their agents within the media to do a smear job, hatchet job on him through all political commentary and book reviews that he had written and the rest of it. And I think if you consider the fact that CIA Operation Mockingbird was a code name that was proven by Senate and congressional committees, the Church and Pike Committee.
0: Well, that's one of the reasons why there's so much distrust in government, Andy. It just happens.
1: Well, I mean, interestingly, I mean, so yes, conspiracy theorists, it's become a term of abuse. There's no question about that. And it may well be it was devised to create that. However, I mean, as I mentioned a little bit earlier, I mean, if you look at the term, there's actually nothing wrong with it. There are conspiracies. Sometimes we need to theorize. I'm always struck that if anybody knows anything about the Quaker movement, the religious movement, which was set up back in the 1600s, I mean, the word Quaker was originally a term of insult. It was, you know, the way they used to sort of quake in ecstasy in their prayers and the way they danced and moved. It was an insult. Oh, look at them, the Quakers. But what they very cleverly did, it was adopt it. And said, okay, fine, we're Quakers. And I kind of feel the same with conspiracy theorists. Even if it was meant to undermine us, actually, let's just say, yeah, okay. And the reason I theorize about conspiracies is there are reasons to do so. And just stand up and be strong with that. There's no point, I think, you know, just enabling the establishment to constantly get under your skin by them saying, well, you're a conspiracy theorist. The way to go back is to say, well, yes, and if I am, would you like to understand why I am? And here's the evidence.
0: That's a good point. Andy, we're out of time. Thank you for being on the program. The name of the book, The New Heretics. For Dan Galante, Tom Danheiser, Lisa Lyon, Lex Lonehood, Sean Latasseur, Stephanie Smith, Chris Burrows, Tim Banal, George Knapp, and Ian Punnett, I'm George Norrie, somewhere out there on Coast to Coast AM. We'll see you on our next edition. Until then, be safe, everyone.

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7: From ABC News, I'm Chuck Severson. There's a deal between the U.S. and Iran that is headed for a signing ceremony next Friday, but it's not the big deal that means a big deal. It's announced on social media. ABC News Chief Global Affairs Correspondent Martha Raddatz.
8: President Trump hosting the deal with the Islamic Republic of Iran is now complete. Congratulations to all. I hereby fully authorize the toll-free opening of the Strait of Hormuz and simultaneously herewith authorize the immediate removal of the United States naval blockade. Ships of the world, start your engines. Let the oil flow.
7: But President Trump writing, because mines have to be cleared, the strait remains closed until next Friday's signing. U.S. official tells ABC News that because of that, the blockade is still in effect until then. Iran's National Security Council says the war on all fronts, including Lebanon, will end immediately and permanently. It says negotiations for a final agreement, which includes nuclear issues, will be postponed until after the U.S. fulfills its obligations. Bob McNally, head of Rapidan Energy Group.
9: We've lost well over a billion barrels of oil in the world market. And the world market is what matters for the United States and for someone paying for gasoline at the pump. Because we may be the biggest producer and exporter, but what we pay at the pump depends on that global market.
7: The G7 Economic Summit in Evian, France, starting Monday, will include President Trump. At the White House Sunday night, a $60 million sponsor-covered UFC cage fight. Mr. Trump has a long friendship with UFC's chief and owns stock in its parent company. More than 1,000 flights were canceled Sunday and 9,500 more delayed, primarily due to bad storms. Dallas and New York hit the hardest. The Russians have launched a massive overnight missile attack at Ukraine's capital, Kyiv. 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
7: Several people were killed in the crash of a small plane outside Butler, Missouri Sunday morning. It crashed after taking off from the local airport to go skydiving under investigation.
12: There's nothing we really can say to make it better. We just pray for them and their loved ones and their friends and their family.
7: Mays County Sheriff Chad Anderson, 12 dead. Palestinian deaths from the Israel-Hamas war are now over 73,000, says Gaza's health ministry. Israeli military operations continue despite a stalled ceasefire since October. A fourth shark attack off Australia in recent weeks. The swimmer in critical condition. Agriculture Minister Tara Moriarty of New South Wales.
13: Nothing is off the table in terms of how we deal with sharks going forward, but I'm particularly interested in further advice on how we can expand the use of technology, which means we can spot sharks sooner and get beaches closed and keep people safer.
7: For the first time, the New York Knicks will get a parade for their NBA championship.
14: Everyone always called us trash. It was always the Knicks are trash, the Knicks are trash. What happened now?
15: We are finally
14: champions!
16: I'm feeling ecstatic right now. Amazing. It's a great feeling to finally get a championship after so many years.
7: Mayor Zoran Mamdani says Thursday will be a ticker at City Hall and then a ticker tape parade. Neither their 1973 nor 1970 NBA titles were celebrated with a parade. Chuck Sievertson, ABC News.
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0: Thanks for inviting me into your home, your long-haul truck, RV, camper, taxi, your parents' well-appointed basement with the simulated wood paneling, electric fireplace, and the painting of dogs playing poker. Your loft, that greasy spoon just off the interstate, and your cabin in the woods. Welcome to Coast AM, the very best in late night talk radio. I'm Richard Serrett, and tonight, this morning, I'm coming to you live from the home studio in Old Thornhill, just north of Toronto. And before we get rolling here, a quick programming note. If at some point during the show you hear shouting, screaming, or what sounds like a full-scale riot breaking out just beyond my studio door, don't worry. No one's being murdered. My twin sons have about a dozen of their buddies over tonight, and they're all packed into the room next door watching UFC Freedom 250, the big MMA event from the White House. Now, I did ask them to keep it down. They assured me they would. But if you've ever met a group of 19-year-old boys watching people punch each other for sport, you'll know that promise has about the same shelf life as a snowball in Phoenix. The good news is the fight should be wrapping up soon. And the bad news is if somebody lands a knockout while we're on the air, you may hear about it before I do. Coming up in hours 1 and 2, we're stepping into a place where true crime and the paranormal intersect in the most chilling way imaginable. Fox Hollow Farm sits on 18 secluded acres outside Indianapolis. To the casual observer, it was a beautiful country estate. But hidden behind that postcard-perfect facade was a nightmare. Investigators eventually uncovered thousands of human bones scattered across the property, linking the farm to suspected serial killer Herb Baumeister, a man believed to be among the most prolific murderers in American history. The crimes themselves are horrifying, but that's not where the story ends. Unlike the homes once occupied by Jeffrey Dahmer or John Wayne Gacy, Fox Hollow Farm was never demolished. It remains standing to this day. Families have lived there. Visitors have walked its halls. And many claim they've encountered something they cannot explain. Disembodied voices, apparitions, shadowy figures, strange encounters reported by homeowners, guests, and seasoned paranormal investigators. Now the case is back in the spotlight thanks to Hulu's documentary series, The Fox Hollow Murders, Playground of a Serial Killer, which uses modern DNA technology to identify victims, revisit old evidence, and features survivor Mark Goodyear speaking publicly about his experience for the first time. So tonight, we'll explore both sides of this extraordinary story. Who was Herb Baumeister? How did he evade justice for so long? And after decades of reported paranormal activity, is it possible that the horrors of Fox Hollow Farm left something behind? Joining me is paranormal investigator and author Richard Estep, whose book, The Horrors of Fox Hollow Farm, Unraveling the History and Hauntings of a Serial Killer's Home, takes readers deep inside one of America's most notorious murder cases and the chilling mystery that may still linger there today. Then, in hours 3 and 4, we're going to talk about something most of us never think about. You ask ChatGPT a question, you stream a movie, you use Google Maps to find your way home, you upload a photo to the cloud. It all feels effortless, instant, almost magical. But behind every search, every video, every AI prompt, there's a physical machine. And behind those machines are vast industrial complexes, quietly being built across America at a pace few people realize. They're called data centers, and they're getting bigger, much bigger. Some consume as much electricity as entire cities. Some require millions of gallons of water every day just to keep from overheating. Utilities are proposing new power plants, new transmission lines, and massive infrastructure projects to feed their appetite for energy. Why? Artificial intelligence. The United States and China are locked in a technological arms race that could define the rest of the century. China is already using AI for surveillance, censorship, facial recognition, and social control. In America, tech giants are spending hundreds of billions of dollars building the computing power they believe will determine who wins the AI revolution. But at what cost? Will these facilities strain the electric grid, drive up utility bills, drain local water supplies, create unprecedented wealth? Or are they laying the foundation for a future in which artificial intelligence becomes the dominant force in government, business, education, medicine, and perhaps our daily lives? Tonight, we'll separate fact from fear and ask whether we're witnessing the next great industrial revolution or the construction of a digital infrastructure so vast that very few truly understand where it's leading us. Joining us is author, inventor, engineer, and futurist Brooks Agnew. But first, murder, bones, and ghosts. Welcome to the Audio Imaginarium. Come on in, weary traveler, hang your cloak on a peg, grab a stool, and come warm yourself by the fire. There are stories to be told, and you are among friends. I'm Richard Serrett, and this is Coast to Coast AM. Why don't you stay a while?
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0: Richard Estep has spent more than three decades chasing mysteries most people would rather avoid. A veteran paranormal investigator, author, and former paramedic, he's explored haunted locations, UFO encounters, cryptid sightings, and some of the darkest true crime cases on both sides of the Atlantic. The author of more than 40 books, Richard has earned a reputation for combining meticulous research with boots-on-the-ground investigation. Whether he's examining a haunted asylum, a centuries-old ghost story, or the lingering aftermath of a serial killer's crimes, his approach is equal parts historian, investigator, and storyteller. He's a familiar face to television audiences as a series regular on Haunted Hospitals, Paranormal 911, and Paranormal Night Shift. His latest work, The Horrors of Fox Hollow Farm, explores one of America's most notorious murder sites and the chilling reports that suggest the story may not have ended with the killer's death. Richard Estep, welcome back to Coast AM. How are you?
1: I'm well, Richard. Thank you. It's always a pleasure. And good evening or good morning to our listeners, depending on where they may be.
0: Before we get into the murders, just tell us a little bit about Fox Hollow Farm and why it's become one of America's most infamous properties. What set the scene? What's it like being there?
1: Absolutely. So just a couple of things to begin with. First of all, I wrote this book in 2018 and 19. It's been out for quite a few years, but things have blown up recently. I just wanted to kind of make that correction. What's it like? You know, if you walked onto that property and you did not know its history, you would think it was this beautiful ranch, mock Tudor estate, about 18 acres, as you said. It has a multiple vehicle garage. It has equestrian equipment. So you have horse stables, a paddock, and things of that nature. It's absolutely idyllic. And I often wonder what it would be like to go there without any knowledge whatsoever of the terrible things that have taken place within its walls and behind the house.
0: So take us back to the 1980s, 1990s. We have so many young men disappearing from Indianapolis without, I mean, why was this happening and it wasn't raising alarm bells?
1: Absolutely. Well, serial killers, and we'll introduce our audience to Herbert Baumeister in just a minute, but as a general rule, serial killers that have any kind of success, they prey on the vulnerable, but also those who won't be missed, which is why their targets are those who are marginalized, people on the fringes of our society. So we are talking about sex workers, we're talking about immigrants, and especially in the 80s and 90s, members of the gay community who would disappear without a trace, and people would maybe shrug, raise an eyebrow, assume that they had moved on, or frankly not care. Many of these men had already been ostracized. They'd been rejected by their families. They may not have had homes. They were couch surfing with friends. The people who did care were other members of the community that they were a part of.
0: And how many victims are believed to have been connected to the case?
1: Well, this is where there is still some, not contention, but we're not sure, Richard. At the very least, though, the current number is 25. So if I may just lay a little bit of groundwork here, Herb Baumeister is also known or believed to be the I-70 strangler. He is believed to be responsible for a series of murders along I-70 in Ohio, which took place throughout the 1980s and into the early 1990s. In fact, the last of these murders occurred in 1991, which is when Herb Baumeister and his wife Julian and their kids moved into Fox Hollow Farm. We're talking about 11 young men that were strangled and then dumped, usually near bodies of water, but very close to the interstate. And their bodies were abandoned in various states of undress. The murder stopped abruptly. And again, you know, it's only when detectives uncover evidence of a serial killer, they go back to those missing person or unsolved crime reports and look for patterns. And that's when they connected the murders which took place at Fox Hollow Farm with those I-70 murders from the previous decade.
0: So tell us about the discovery that changed everything, the human remains that were found at Fox Hollow Farm.
1: Absolutely. So the Baumeisters had children, and one day their son, emerged from the woods behind the house with a skull, a human skull. And he had a sister. And I think, like pretty much any brother in the world, if you find a skull and you have a sister, there is a golden opportunity there to terrify her. So he started using this skull to terrify his kid's sister. And of course, she screamed. There was pandemonium. Their mother said, "Where on earth did you find that?" And he said, "In the woods behind the house. There are so many bones back there." And sure enough, when she went out to check, there were. And so, you know, Julie confronted her husband when he returned home from work, and he blew it off. He said, "Look, that's Dad's old skeleton from medical school," because Herbert Baumeister's father was a physician. He said, "It's Dad's old skeleton. You know, I just threw it out there. Don't worry about it." But of course, it was nothing of the sort. It was some of the remains of Baumeister's victims. And it was incredibly, the case did not really blow open even then. It took a little bit longer before a warrant was issued for Herbert Baumeister. Baumeister, when he heard the cops were looking for him, ran for the Canadian border and successfully crossed it. He drove rather than flew. He ended up driving to a national park there in Canada, and the official story, at least, is that he took his own life by shooting himself in the head with his father's 357 Magnum.
0: Mm. And who was Herbert Baumeister? I mean, I know he was known around Indianapolis as Weird Herb, but who was he?
1: You know, he was, Richard. And if you look at a photograph of Herb Baumeister, he is extremely ordinary looking. You know, he's no Dharma about him. He's no Gacy about him. This is the kind of guy that looks like he would sell you a car or life insurance, you know, or something like that. He was a troubled young man. So as with so many serial murderers, in his childhood, there were many red flags. He showed an unhealthy fascination with dead animals, even leaving the corpse of a bird on his teacher's desk. He was a bedwetter until a fairly late age, which again is a common red flag. And he had an unhealthy fascination with urine, in that he urinated on his teacher's desk. And when he was working for the DMV, the Department of Motor Vehicles, years later as an adult, would urinate on a letter for a government official. So, you know, those red flags were there, and he would either be quiet and sullen, but prone to these blow-ups, you know, these violent outbursts if he was provoked, or sometimes, you know, the most minor provocation. So he definitely had temper issues. His father took him to a psychiatrist, and they diagnosed him with severe depression, to the point where he was committed to a psychiatric hospital, and essentially could never find his path in life. He was married a lady called Julie Saiter, and they had children, started a family. But where he really made success was after leaving the DMV, and he was working in a thrift store and decided that he could run one himself. He opened a thrift store called Save-A-Lot and did well enough that he could afford that 18-acre estate, Fox Hollow Farm. So he and the family moved into Fox Hollow Farm in 1991. But of course, he'd been killing men. This alter ego of his, this darker side, Richard, he'd been killing men for about a decade prior to ever moving in there. And it's highly unlikely that anybody really knew how dark his dark side was.
0: But the property was purchased in 91. Yes. He had been killing beforehand. Where was he disposing of the bodies then? I mean, they found thousands and thousands of bones on that farm. Yes,
1: those were the I-70 murders, the 11 murders that were attributed to him after the Fox Hollow murders came to light. They looked at the fact that he was taking business trips through Ohio using that part of the interstate, and the MO, the strangulation, the fact that these were always men, that there seemed to be a sexual component to them, made it very likely that Baumeister was the murderer. Also, of course, the very damning fact that the murders stopped in 1991. Why? Because he had just purchased his playground, Fox Hollow Farm. And you know, one thing that's worth pointing out, Richard, is that Herb Baumeister was never convicted. He took his own life before he could be tried, let alone convicted of any crimes. There is a school of thought amongst those investigators that were involved with the case that said if he had brazened it out, if he'd been willing to stick to his guns, you have a right in the state of Indiana to request a speedy trial, which means it has to go to trial within 70 days. Now, we're talking about right now over 10,000 remains. It's said that this is the most number of unidentified remains in U.S. history, second only to the World Trade Center. So there's a strong likelihood that he could have denied everything and possibly evaded justice and lived if he had stuck to his guns. But instead, he chose another path.
0: So I'm guessing his death has left some key questions forever unanswered. What would some of those questions be, to your mind?
1: Yeah, absolutely. I mean, one of the things that was quite reprehensible was that he did leave a note. And the note he apologized to his family and said that he was a poor father and not a great husband. His business, the Save-A-Lot stores, were failing. He apologized for that. He knew without a shadow of a doubt

0: So have all of the remains been identified?
1: No, to this date, they have not. And one thing that the TV show highlighted, which I was very happy to see, it encouraged people to come forward and offer DNA samples if they had loved ones that went missing over that time period, especially in the Indianapolis area. And the local coroner, Jellison, I believe his name is coordinating this effort at trying to use modern DNA sampling to finally identify some of these men. And they have been somewhat successful already, which I think is wonderful. But the great tragedy that adds insult to injury here is still there are a number of these men that not only have they not yet been identified, but they've never been able to receive a proper burial.
0: Were you involved in the TV series at all as a consultant, or did they lean heavily on your book?
1: They purchased the rights to the book, which I co-wrote with Robert Graves. They purchased the rights to that and really went their own way with it. My book has a significant paranormal element, which is only really alluded to in the TV series, and I'm very okay with that because I want the emphasis to be on the Fox Hollow victims and their memories. So I was absolutely fine with that. And I am told that a second round of the TV series will be coming this year, which follows up on some of the questions raised by the first.
0: And at what point did this story shift from true crime into the paranormal?
1: That really began when the house was purchased by a family. Robert and Vicky Graves, the unfortunately named Graves family, moved in with their sons and quickly realized that there was more going on at Fox Hollow Farm than met the eye.
0: And we will get into that when we come back. Richard Estep is with us, and the book is The Horrors of Fox Hollow Farm, one of America's most notorious murder sites, and the chilling reports that suggest the story may not have ended with the killer's death. And we'll get into that when Coast to Coast returns right after this timeout.

0: Mike Huckabee. I was the governor of Arkansas and ran for president in 2008, and I used to be a diabetic. One of the coolest campaigns I ever took on and won was the crusade that reversed my type 2 diabetes naturally. I was able to get off the medications I'd taken, and I lost 110 pounds of fat in the process. 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
3: 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Mainly clear skies overnight with a low of 54. Northwesterly winds around 5 miles an hour. Highs level off around 78 Monday. Lows level off around 56 Monday night. Slight chance for storms Tuesday. High temperatures reach up to 82. 89, mainly clear skies Wednesday. I'm staff meteorologist Derek Height. Right now, it's 61 degrees.

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1: Hey, welcome back. Paul McCartney, Dance Tonight, from his 2007 album, Memory Almost Full. And did you know this song was inspired by his daughter, who was then three, Beatrice, who would come in dancing around the kitchen while he taught himself to play a left-handed mandolin. He said the song practically wrote itself. The Pentagon has quietly released another batch of UFO files, and this time it's all about the orbs. The newly posted records include videos, images, audio files, eyewitness reports, documenting mysterious glowing spheres seen from across the United States. In several cases, stunned observers have described basketball-sized balls of light, plasma-like objects, and clusters of orbs that appear to emerge from a larger source. Particularly intriguing are reports from federal law enforcement agents who witnessed glowing orbs over 2 days in 2023. Some claimed the objects seemed to release smaller spheres, almost as if they were hatching from the larger craft. The release also includes a bizarre Colorado case involving an opalescent UFO covered in irregular fish scale-like panels, a 2008 disc-shaped object that triggered alarms at a Zimbabwe airport, newly released CIA flying saucer files from the 1950s, and additional audio from NASA's Apollo missions. Whatever these objects are, the government still doesn't have an explanation, and the files just keep coming. You can check it out. More on this story in the carousel up at coasttocoastam.com. You know what's exhausting? Pretending you're not curious about the things that genuinely fascinate you. UFOs, ghosts, synchronicities, hidden history, that strange experience you've never told anyone about because you knew they'd roll their eyes. That's why there's Paranormal Date. A place where curiosity is welcome, not judged, where you can meet people who share your interests, your worldview, and maybe even your sense that there's more going on in this world than we've ever been told. 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Remember, you are not alone. Thousands of human remains, a suspected serial killer, and decades later, reports that something is still walking the grounds. Paranormal investigator author Richard Estep takes us inside Fox Hollow Farm when Coast to Coast returns after this timeout.
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0: And we are back with Richard Estep, the horrors of Fox Hollow Farm. And this 18-acre farm outside of Indianapolis, Indiana, became one of America's most infamous properties after the remains of 25 or maybe more victims were discovered there in the 1980s or in the 1990s. And the suspect, Herbert Baumeister, took his own life in Canada before he could stand trial. And Richard Estep has sort of picked up on the trail and has taken the story to a new level, and that is the paranormal activity. Now, first of all, why wasn't this property, I don't know, raised and turned into some sort of, a memorial, like with John Wayne Gacy and Jeffrey Dahmer? Those houses were destroyed. But this place was preserved and new people moved in. Why?
1: You raise an excellent point there, Richard, because there were many people that wanted exactly that to happen. They felt that Fox Hollow Farm was an unwelcome stain on the community, and I can completely respect that point of view. And it's one of the few locations, not just in the U.S., but in the world, still standing after, you know, so many heinous crimes have taken place there. But the property was on the market for a while. Nobody owned it. The only residents were raccoons, in fact, that kind of ran amok inside the empty house. And then it was bought by a couple called Rob and Vicky Graves, and they got, it's fair to say, a significant discount based upon the history of Fox Hollow Farm. And they had to be okay with living in a location where crimes like that had taken place, and they were. So they're both very practical people, both very scientific individuals. Rob himself does not, or did not at the time, certainly believe in ghosts. And when strange things began happening around the home, he would kind of shrug them off. He would dismiss them. But his wife, Vicky, was a little more in tune with it. She noticed that she was vacuuming one day, and the cable, the power flex for the vacuum cleaner, was yanked out of the socket, the outlet, and thrown across the room. It's not like she tripped on the vacuum cleaner or anything like that. Somebody, it seemed, had taken it out and yanked it, you know? And then things really kind of took a leap to the next level when they brought in a lodger called Joe LeBlanc. Joe worked with Rob at a car dealership, and Joe was, this is very significant, I think, the same age as many of the victims of Herbert Baumeister. And he moved into what's called the in-law annex on the side of the house. And Baumeister had lived there himself, actually, when he and his wife were splitting and prepping for a divorce. What's really interesting is that it was when he moved in, he started to experience nightmares. He had nightmares that he was being chased through the woods outside Fox Hollow Farm, and he couldn't see who was chasing him, but he had the conviction that he was running for his life. And then one morning he woke up in a cold sweat and saw the apparition of a young man run through through his bedroom and disappear.
0: My word.
1: Yeah, now you might write that off as a bad dream. We've all had some very intense and vivid nightmares before, except for the fact that not long afterwards, he's out walking his dog. Fox Hollow has a very, very long driveway, and it's bordered by trees. His dog runs off into the trees chasing something. Joe goes after it, and he sees the same young man in the trees, and then he disappears. So at this point, we have one witness with a couple of encounters, but The lady of the house, Vicky Graves, one day she notices there's somebody walking through the trees at the side of the house, and she's ready to call Rob to get rid of a trespasser, because it was becoming a problem then, you know. People would ghoulishly go trespass and try and see the murder house, right, as it was called. And it was then that she stopped dead in her tracks, because she noticed this young man had no legs. He was walking but without legs. Where his legs should have been was thin air. And he disappeared before her very eyes. Now, Rob has quite an extensive collection of media on Fox Hollow Farm. A lot of the contemporary newspapers, a lot of the contemporary news channel reports on VHS tapes. And he was reviewing one of the VHS tapes one night in the living room, and they were showing the faces of the victims, and both Joe, his lodger, and Vicky, his wife, said at the same time, that's the guy. That's the guy that I saw right there. They both identified him at the same time. So they had seen the same man inside the house and outside Fox Hollow Farm in the trees. And it was at that point that they came to the conclusion, yes, it seems our home is haunted.
0: At what point did Rob Graves become a believer?
1: Rob, to this day, doesn't like talking about it. In fact, he and I collaborated on the book, he said, you know, Richard, you ghosts are your wheelhouse. I'm the expert on the crimes, the Baumeister murders and the man himself. So Rob kind of handled that part and I dealt with the paranormal investigation. But to his credit, he opened his home to me and allowed me to bring in a team of investigators and said, whatever you find, you find. And he didn't in any way pressure me, try and make me believe this sort of stuff. And some of the things that had happened to his family were frightening. I mean, the swimming pool is where most of the murders took place, it's believed. The pool is actually in the basement of the house. It's a very rare piece of architecture. It's a big indoor pool that forms almost the entirety of the basement. And it's where Baumeister took his victims to ply them with drink and drugs and kill them. And so Joe was swimming in the pool one day with Rob and Vicky's sons. You know, he was at the deep end. And the boys were at the shallow end, so we're looking at a good 25 feet apart, certainly well out of touching distance. And suddenly Joe felt a pair of hands close around his throat and begin to strangle him and drag him under the water. And initially he thought, because he had his back to the boys, that, you know, they were roughhousing, but as he came up out of the water and looked, and there they both were at the shallow end, a good 25 feet away. And he got everybody out of the pool immediately and said, we are getting out of here. We are staying. Yeah.
0: Wow.
1: You know, so things took a decidedly dark and violent turn for a while.
0: When you first went to Fox Hollow Farm, tell me what you saw, what you felt, what you smelt, anything.
1: It's a beautiful house. We focused much of our attention, although we went throughout the whole place, we focused a lot of our attention on that swimming pool in the basement because that was the reported hot spot. And so I swam in the pool. We recreated the conditions as they would have been as best we could. We played some of Herb's favorite music. His favorite song, we were told, was Blue Bayou by Linda Ronstadt. So I placed recorders all around the room and I played Blue Bayou and I was swimming in the pool. We heard a very loud growl. And I think most chilling of all, when we reviewed the recordings afterwards, after leaving Fox Hollow Farm, a man's voice can be clearly heard to say the name Laura. Now, there is no Laura associated with the case that I'm aware of, but it happens to be my wife's name. So that felt rather threatening to me.
0: Yeah, I would say, yeah. Laura wasn't traveling with you, was she? Was she with you?
1: No, she was way back in Colorado at the time.
0: Oh. So were there other instances? I mean, do people believe?
1: Oh, absolutely.
0: Herbert Baumeister, is his ghost walks the property?
1: He's been seen by at least several people. I was in the woods at one of the so Baumeister disposed of the remains of his victims at several sites in the woods behind the house. So under cover of the trees, he would crush them, he would burn them, set fire to them. The police found not just those bone fragments, but they found handcuffs and shotgun shells and things of that nature. And so I was at one of the burn sites and I was running a recorder as I do. I record everything when I'm at a ostensibly haunted location. And it was only when I played my audio recorder back, I heard a similar man's voice say, get away from there. And it was a very intimidating, threatening voice, basically telling me to back off from one of these burn locations.
0: Did you any EVPs? Did you record any EVPs?
1: That was an EVP right there, the voice saying, get away from there. Nobody said it at the time. So that was pretty clear. Things really came to a head, though, on the final night before I was going to fly back to Colorado. I'd booked a hotel room. So we left Fox Hollow at about 3 o'clock in the morning, sealed up the house, didn't want to wake the residents to say goodbye, so left them a nice thank you note, went to the Best Western or wherever it was, and I lay down and went to sleep. And 4 o'clock or thereabouts, my phone rings. I pick it up and it's Vicky Graves. And she said, you know, Richard, we've really enjoyed having you here. You've been great house guests, but you are making a lot of noise down there in the pool. And Rob and I have to work tomorrow. And I said, Vicky, I don't know how to tell you this, but I'm at the Best Western.
0: Oh, dear Lord.
1: And so she had heard very heavy footsteps stomping around the pool as though somebody was quite agitated.
0: Why did they stay?
1: It's a beautiful house. It's absolutely lovely. When they go on vacation, they have a house sitter who's also a pet sitter that is not remotely bothered by any of this stuff, possibly because she's a female. But you know, Richard, one thing I really like about this case is such horrific things were done at Fox Hollow Farm. And absolutely, I could understand if the city of Westfield had bought it and had just, you know, gone scorched earth and destroyed it, and then hopefully put up a memorial. But I also like the idea that this family have claimed it back. They've had all these happy Christmases and 4th of July's, you know, all these family events. The family has taken a place that was very, very dark, and slowly but surely they've been layering on the light, and they've been bringing the light back to this dark case. It feels like a kind of victory to me.
0: Interesting. That's an interesting perspective. Are they still finding remains even to this day?
1: You know, I talked with Rob today in advance of our discussion, and he said that he literally just found one. I believe it's a vertebrae that he is going to take into the FBI, which is what he does whenever one of them turns up. Every time there's a storm or rain, or sometimes just because, a new bone or bone fragment will turn up, and Rob will dutifully drive it to Indianapolis and he'll turn it in. And it's anticipated that that's not going to change anytime soon.
0: Mm. Did you ever worry that something might follow you home after you left the farm?
1: I was told that it did. There was a friend who professed to be a psychic medium, and she told me that I'd picked up an attachment that a gentleman who had liked my appearance and my accent had followed me back from Fox Hollow Farm. And I don't know if that's the case or not. You know, I've worked with some very credible psychics over the years, and I've worked with some that had, shall we say, less of a success rate. But I invited whoever it may have been, hey, you know, if you're free of that place now, so please feel free to go on your way to wherever you would like. And there were no disturbances in my home, so I like to think that's what happened.
0: How many times did you visit the farm in total?
1: We're looking at four, and we would stay for multiple days. I wanted to visit it in multiple seasons as well. And I was actually just back there last year. It was the most recent time. And I'd asked Rob, hey, how are things? And we walked around, and he said, you know, things are a lot calmer. Things are a lot quieter here now. The paranormal activity has really died down. Except there was one instance. They did some filming of the TV series at Fox Hollow Farm. They shot a location. And the only time this has happened, there were some very strange light anomalies on cameras inside the garage, which triggered the motion sensors on the security cameras inside the garage. The garage is right next to one of those body disposal sites that Baumeister used.
0: Did you ever go in the pool?
1: I did. I swam in the pool. I feel like if you're gonna really investigate, you should go all in. I was very respectful as well. I don't like the idea that the possibility that victims may still in some way be there. And I'm not saying they are. I'm not saying they are not. But I wanted to get into the pool and at least experience that. And that is, of course, when I recorded that growl and the EVP that said the word Laura.
0: That's right. Right. Okay. Yeah. You were actually in the pool when that happened. Okay.
1: Absolutely.
0: Aside from the pool room, did you experience, I mean, what is the room in the house aside from the pool room that is associated with the most activity?
1: So the pool room for sure is probably the most obvious, and there is a den and a wet bar that is adjacent to it. I slept in there several times, but I was not disturbed. I was essentially kind of offering myself up as bait. so much of what's in the house is still the way it was when Baumeister owned it. Baumeister's bathtub, his bathroom are all original. The master bedroom has a pair of ensuite bathrooms, so there is a his and hers, you know. So those are all as they were in Herb's day. His office has a book. Herb was a Land Rover aficionado, and it has handwritten notes inside a Land Rover owner's manual on how to change out a transmission. So his fingerprint is still on that place, you know, and I think it always will be.
0: Any other reports of physical interactions like touches, scratches, pushes, anything like that?
1: Absolutely. The pump room, which is essentially a dank closet that contains the machinery that runs the pool. I was touched in there personally. And I will never forget it because my tricep, the underside of my bare arm, was caressed. And it was the kind of caress you would give someone who is very close to you, you know? I don't think I've been that creeped out in 30 years of investigating haunted places.
0: Wow. How did you manage to maintain the courage to stay? I mean, I would have been out there like a lightning bolt.
1: Well, when you call me on the fire department, I don't get to run. So if you call me in as a paranormal investigator, I extend the same rule to myself.
0: All right. We'll come back. We're approaching the top of the hour. Richard Estep is here, prolific author. And we're talking about the paranormal activity at one of America's most notorious murder scenes, Fox Hollow Farm, just outside of Indianapolis in Indiana. Back with more on Coast to Coast AM.

0: what's the best way to bring people together?
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7: From ABC News, I'm Chuck Severson. There's a deal between the U.S. and Iran, but it's not a final big deal. It's announced on social media by President Trump and by Iran. A formal signing is next Friday, though President Trump says the U.S. naval blockade of the Strait of Hormuz is lifted. That shipping lane is not open because mines have to be cleared until Friday. Iran's National Security Council says the war on all fronts, including Lebanon, will end immediately and permanently. It says negotiations for a final agreement, which includes nuclear issues, will be postponed until after the U.S. fulfills its obligations. ABC News White House correspondent Karen Travers.
8: There's no mention in the president's post about what was agreed to in terms of Iran's highly enriched uranium. This memo of understanding was aimed at reopening the strait to shipping traffic and then starting a period of further negotiations on Iran's nuclear program.
7: Long wait's over not only for the New York Knicks. Sunday night on ice.
9: They're going to clinch it appropriately with a total team effort and a shutout.
7: Carolina Hurricanes won their first Stanley Cup championship in 20 years Sunday night, beating the Vegas Golden Knights 3-0. A G7 economic summit in Evian, France, starting Monday, will include President Trump. At the White House Sunday night, a $60 million sponsor-covered UFC event, seven fights in an eight-sided wire mesh cage. Mr. Trump has a long friendship with UFC's chief and owns stock in its parent company. For more than 2 weeks, Albanians by the thousands in Tirana have been protesting. They oppose a planned luxury development on an environmentally sensitive stretch of coastline, a project linked to President Trump's son-in-law, Jared Kushner. The Russians launched a massive overnight missile attack on Ukraine's capital. 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
7: 12 deaths in the crash of a small plane outside Butler, Missouri, Sunday morning. It crashed after taking off from the local airport to go skydiving.
11: Yeah, it absolutely is a call nobody wants to have on any day. And, you know, we just want to reassure the public that there's nothing criminal that we can see.
7: Bates County Sheriff Chad Anderson, federal safety investigators are looking into it. Two helicopters collided over Rio de Janeiro Sunday morning and crashed, killing all six people aboard, firefighters say. What could move the markets this week from ABC's Dave Packer?
12: Monday, we'll get a reading on consumer spending with core retail sales for May. Now, analysts are expecting a lower number than last month. And on Wednesday, with a new Fed chair, the Federal Reserve Bank will have its latest closely watched announcement on interest rates.
7: Not only does the Mideast crisis send oil and gasoline prices higher, this could too, ABC's Jim Ryan.
13: Even soaring gas prices haven't quelled Americans' demand for travel, but now industry analysts expect inventories to run short this summer as U.S. refineries struggle to keep running close to their capacity.
7: Our Jim Ryan. Hey, did you hear what the Knicks Delta jetliner pilot and air traffic control said to each other after the championship win and the team was just about to take off for New York from San Antonio?
14: Tell those guys congratulations. Enjoy the moment.
15: Oh, they're enjoying it back there. You probably can hear them. They're having a good time, man. Yeah, we'll pass it on.
7: That from ATC.com. Chuck Sievertson, ABC News.
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1: You got it. By Roy Orbison, and it became Roy's first U.S. top 10 hit in 25 years. But tragically, Roy Orbison never lived to see its success. He died of a heart attack on December 6, 1988, at the age of 52, and the song was released just weeks later and became a worldwide hit, reaching number 9 on the Billboard Hot 100 and launching a remarkable posthumous comeback. And my producer tonight, Adam Thompson, just reminded me, Roy Orbison wrote Blue Bayou, which is rather central to tonight's story. Herbert Baumeister, the serial killer, alleged, I suppose we should say. That was his favorite song, Blue Bayou, but as sung by Linda Ronstadt. A newly released recording from a secret NASA meeting following the Apollo 16 mission has UFO enthusiasts buzzing. Hidden inside a 55-minute technical discussion about strange lunar measurements and unexplained anomalies on the moon's far side is a curious exchange about a massive hole near the Van de Graaff crater. As scientists discuss the unusual feature, one participant casually jokes, "It could be an alien star base or something." The comment is brief and appears to be made in passing, but its inclusion in a newly released government file has reignited interest in the mysteries of the moon. Was it simply scientist humor or a glimpse into questions NASA wasn't prepared to answer? More than 50 years after Apollo 16, the moon may still be keeping some of its secrets. And you can read more of this story in the news section of at coasttocoastam.com. Ever miss a Coast to Coast AM episode and wish you could hear it again? Or maybe there's a classic interview you still think about years later. 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Thousands of human remains were uncovered on the grounds of Fox Hollow Farm. Now, decades later, some say the dead haven't left. Shadow figures, disembodied voices, unexplained encounters. Paranormal investigator Richard Estep is with us as we explore whether one of America's most notorious murder sites is also one of its most haunted. That conversation continues right here on Coast to Coast AM.
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0: Welcome back. We're talking with paranormal investigator, author Richard Estep, about one of America's most disturbing locations, Fox Hollow Farm in Indiana, once home to suspected serial killer Herbert Baumeister, and the site where thousands of human bone fragments were discovered. The property's been it's become a magnet for reports of apparitions, shadow figures, unexplained voices and encounters. And we were talking about, some of your own personal encounters there in the swimming pool area and so forth. Have any of the victims' families weighed in with their thoughts on what's happening on the farm these days?
1: The farm actually is nice and quiet these days, and some of them did return to Fox Hollow Farm to film segments of the TV show, the documentary show. So one of the biggest fear I had when I was writing this book, when I was researching this book, was that I did not want to open old wounds for the family members of these men who had already suffered so much. So I debated about actually even writing this at all, and I finally came down on the side of doing it because ultimately this is a case, this is a family that's reporting activity, and you know, we wanted to follow the evidence to see where it leads. To this day, I'm not sure who or what exactly haunts Fox Hollow Farm. I'm not 100% certain. I do hope, though, that the family members, as we see more and more the victims slowly being identified, are receiving some closure. And there is finally an official memorial to those who lost their lives at the hands of Herbert Baumeister. There is a place, it is not on the premises at Fox Hollow Farm, but it's very close by. There is a place, thanks to a church group and some donations, where they can go and finally respects are paid to the men who died so tragically.
0: Do you think that the phenomena could be connected to the victims seeking recognition or justice?
1: Well, I will say that one of the classic motivations for a haunting, it has long been believed by paranormal scholars and investigators, is unfinished business. The idea that, you know, a ghost may continue to make its presence felt the earliest ghost stories we have from ancient Rome involve the story of a murder victim that was seeking justice and the arrest of the murderer. So I think that's entirely feasible.
0: Spending a night there at Fox Hollow Farm, I mean, what is sort of pressing on you the most? The ghosts, the psychology of the place, or something else entirely?
1: It's the psychology of the place and the knowledge of what happened there, Richard. You know, I mean, when you are there in the dead of the night, no pun intended, you know, everything is quiet. You sit in there and you sit near that pool and you just think there is a set of steps which lead up from the pool area to the kitchen above. And you just think of the poor men that came down those steps expecting that they were going to have a fun time, you know, a good evening, and then would go about their lives the next day. They thought they were coming down to party, and instead, so many of these men never went back up those steps again, and that just absolutely breaks your heart. And also, it filled me with a real anger at Herb Baumeister, this awful weasel of a human being that would do something so cowardly over and over again to meet his own needs. So a combination of deep upset, anger, and I think also just it's a very sobering experience to walk in the footsteps of where these events actually happened.
0: Is there any evidence, Richard, that the land itself had a strange reputation even before Baumeister lived there?
1: Not significantly, no. I don't think it really has much to do with the land. I think it has everything to do with the pathologic mental state of one deranged individual.
0: And were there any incidents so strange, maybe you initially left them out of your report because they just seemed too unbelievable?
1: Yeah, so the victim that got away that made reports to the authorities is a very controversial man, a guy called Mark Goodyear. And Mark's controversial. If you saw the show, you would kind of understand it. He has been accused of being more involved with the murders to the point where some are pointing fingers at him and are blaming him for being an accomplice. I interviewed him, you know, at length for hours and hours on end. And some of the stories that he had told me about activities he supposedly encountered at Fox Hollow Farm frankly seem like they came out of a bad horror movie. The problem is that Marcus has changed his story multiple times. And he himself looked me in the eye and said, "You're never going to know when I'm telling you the truth and when I'm not," which is a real problem for a writer researcher when your one primary source that was inside that place at the time of the murders, you know, smiles and admits to you that he may be deceiving you.
0: Why would someone who is innocent say something like that?
1: So Mark was ruled out as being an accomplice, at least by the authorities. I think that he is something of a fabulist and a fantasist. He does like to hold court. He does like to tell stories. And he likes to be the center of attention. And I think that shows very much if you watch him when he's interviewed. He's very theatrical. It's very performative. And people that have seen the show have said, you know, "Wow, he was really putting on a performance." And I'm like, you have to understand, he's like that when the cameras are not on. He presents in that way for 8, 9, 10 hours at a time, you know, when he's in conversation with you. So I think that he has told so many different imaginative versions of what happened over the years. He's starting to believe some of the wilder variations himself.
0: How does Fox Hollow Farm compare to other notorious locations like the Amityville House, Eastern State Penitentiary, how does it compare?
1: Well, not that I've ever investigated the Amityville House, but by all accounts, since the initial 30 days of, you know, at the Amityville Horror, as it was called, all of the subsequent owners have lived absolutely peaceful, uninterrupted lives. The only disturbances they've had have come from tourists and sightseers trespassing. But when you look at places like Eastern State Penitentiary and some of the other places I've investigated, like Waverly Hills or the Villisca Axe Murder House, none of these are residences. You know, they look like they ought to be haunted, if that makes any sense. They would fit the archetypal Hollywood haunted house if you saw them in a movie. Fox Hollow Farm feels like a beautiful family home. There's really nothing about the atmosphere there that would lead you to believe anything was amiss until you look beneath the surface.
0: And did you encounter any evidence suggesting that whatever is present at Fox Hollow Farm may not be the spirits of the victims at all?
1: Yeah, I took in several different psychic mediums. I will always trial psychic mediums that come on with a good recommendation. And at least one of them was convinced that whatever was there in the pool area was some kind of negative entity that was drawn in by the horrific activity, in the same way that a moth is drawn to a flame, that it was some kind of, for want of a better term, psychic parasite that was feeding on the negativity there. That was a very interesting perspective, I thought. Not something that one could either prove or disprove, though.
0: Well, that's interesting. So not the spirits of the victims, but the property, the trauma that occurred on the property becomes a magnet for different types of energies.
1: Yes, you put it excellently. And I actually would love that to be the case. And if that sounds strange, I want to explain why. Nothing upsets me more than the idea that at places like the Villisca Axe Murder House or, you know, Fox Hollow Farm, that murder victims may somehow still be in some form around the scene at which they ended their lives under such tragic circumstances. I would love to think that they have all gone on to whatever it is that awaits us after this life, even if it's nothing, rather than, you know, are still in that environment where they met an untimely and shameful end at the hands of an awful excuse for a human being.
0: And what do these investigations teach you about the relationship between evil acts and alleged hauntings?
1: Well, I've always said that whenever one finds strong emotion, one tends to find ghosts. So you can see that in a very positive way. I used to give ghost tours at the Stanley Hotel in Estes Park, the inspiration for The Shining. And that's a very happy haunting, believe it or not, Stephen King's novel aside. But whenever you have a strong, intense emotion, so many places, though, that experience dark events, you know, that experience suffering, where there is violence, where there is negativity, you'll see, in some cases, a negative haunting. But you can see the corollary, too, is a positive thing. As we mentioned earlier, Richard, you know, what I love about Fox Hollow, it's almost as if the positivity of family life for the last few decades is slowly but surely erasing or painting over the dark and negative aspects of things. It's the first case I've really seen that makes me think we may, in fact, be able to truly bring something good out of something so bad.
0: If, well, as you say, things have settled down a little bit, but let's say, I don't know, 5 years ago, if someone were to hand you the keys to Fox Hollow Farm and you had to spend the night there alone, no camera crew, no other visitors, just you, would you do it?
1: I would, but I would absolutely sleep with one eye open. There are just too many accounts of strange things happening there that it would definitely be more of an endurance and event, you know. I have spent many peaceful nights at places supposedly haunted with dark and malevolent hauntings and slept just fine. Fox Hollow Farm has something about it, though, that I suspect that would not join the list.
0: Have any religious investigators, priests or ministers or demonologists, have they visited the property, and what conclusions did they draw?
1: So I'm not aware of any priests or self-professed demonologists visiting the property. And honestly, I can be somewhat skeptical of the latter, simply because when you're a hammer, every problem is a nail. And I suspect if you're not careful, when you're a demonologist, every haunting may become a demon in your eyes. So I'm not entirely sure about that. But I do feel that what we have here is a haunting that simply needed some credible, thoughtful, non-dramatic investigation. And I'm glad that things are settling down there.
0: Any thoughts on what role guilt plays in hauntings? I mean, if Bollmeister himself is somehow present, would his manifestation look different from those of the victim?
1: He's been seen upstairs gazing out of a window. I've talked to a couple of people that say that they've witnessed his apparition. He certainly has much to be guilty about. Whether that's the case, I don't know. I myself, Richard, you know, I'm an agnostic, but I respect all belief systems. But it is my fervent hope that wherever Herb Baumeister may be right now, he needs asbestos underwear, if you catch my drift.
0: What happened to his family?
1: His family, I actually have some sympathy for, simply because, you know, we know the victims of murders and their victims, their families are victims. But I also feel that the family members of serial killers that were taken in by them become victims too, because their lives are upset completely. So the divorce was well underway. Julie pretty much changed her name back to her maiden name. They moved out of Fox Hollow Farm, and they set about rebuilding their lives as best they could, with, you know, their father and ex-husband being one of the most vilified man in the area. I wish them nothing but peace and freedom.
0: Is there anything about Fox Hollow Farm

0: has made me conclude that not all locations are irredeemable if enough positivity is put into them.
1: And if you could ask whatever is responsible for the activity at Fox Hollow Farm, if you could ask one question and receive a truthful answer, what would it be?
0: Oh, that's a fantastic question. I've never been asked that before. If I could ask one question of it, what would it be? How can we make this stop? Or even better, what is it that you need? Yeah, what is it that you need would be the question.
1: Wow. How do you, when you walk away from an investigation like this, do you need to take some time off? I don't know, like cleanse your palate somehow. So, you know, surround yourself with just happy places. And I mean, how do you move on from a place like this without allowing it or letting it affect you psychologically?
0: You know, most haunted places, I come back and I go about my normal life. I'll get saged. Fox Hollow was different. There was something about that that felt like a dark residue that it took me a while to actually shake. And I do some light protective work, you know, in order to try and shield me from negative energies. I had to do that repeatedly after coming back from that place.
1: All right, we are approaching the bottom of the hour, and we're going to open up the phone lines and take questions and comments for Richard Estep. Perhaps you're in the Indianapolis area and you know about Fox Hollow Farm. I'd love to hear about your experiences as well. It's a it seems like it's subsiding, though, which I guess is the good news. The horrors of Fox Hollow Farm, unraveling the history and hauntings of a serial killer's home. Richard Estep, my guest. Back with more on Coast to Coast AM.

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4: 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Mainly clear skies overnight with a low of 54. Northwesterly winds around 5 miles an hour. Highs level off around 78 Monday. Lows level off around 56 Monday night. Slight chance for storms Tuesday. High temperatures reach up to 82, 89. Mainly clear skies Wednesday. I'm staff meteorologist Derek Height. Currently, it's 59 degrees.

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1: Hard to believe, but American Girl wasn't a huge hit when it first came out in 1977. It took years for the song to grow into one of Tom Petty's most iconic tracks. What if every black hole is actually a cosmic womb? New research suggests that when a massive star dies, it may not collapse into a singularity at all. Instead, it could trigger a miniature Big Bang, creating an entirely new universe hidden beyond our reach. And the most astonishing part? The math appears to work using Einstein's original theory of gravity. You can read more of this fascinating story in the Carousel up at coasttocoastam.com. 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In the June edition, I investigate what some are calling the tick agenda. From the explosion of tick-borne illnesses to questions surrounding Lyme disease, biowarfare research, and why so many people believe there's more to the story than we've been told. And if you've subscribed to Inner Sanctum and you're not getting it, please check your spam folder. And then if you find it in your spam folder, move it into your inbox and you won't have that problem anymore. Also, I want to mention this summer, coming very soon, July 9th, you can find my brand new book, Tales from the Rock and Roll Twilight Zone, an investigation into the mysteries, the myths, occult connections, and unexplained deaths that haunt rock history. And you can visit strangeplanet.ca and find more about the book, strangeplanet.ca. All right, your questions and comments for paranormal investigator author Richard Estep on the other side, right here on Coast to Coast AM.
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0: Richard Estep stays with us, and the book is The Horrors of Fox Hollow Farm, Unraveling the History and Hauntings of a Serial Killer's Home. And let's say hello to Ted in the big red truck in San Francisco. Ted, welcome to Coast.
1: Hey, Richard. Nice talking to both of you. Another rich topic you got going tonight. Hey, I am a native San Franciscan, and I'm aware of the fact that Jim Jones actually started in Indiana. And as a fellow agnostic, I'm always curious about maybe evil resides in locations. I don't have time to Google Fox Hollow versus where Jim Jones started out. Could you tell me anything about that? Are they nearby? That's all I know about Indiana.
2: Yeah, thanks for calling in. I'm not sure about any possible Jim Jones connection. I do know that on the paranormal circuit, the church that Jim Jones attended as a boy is something that investigators have been looking at, but I'm not entirely sure where that is, and I've never really looked into the possible connection with Jim Jones and Fox Hollow Farm or anywhere like that.
0: All right, Ted, thank you for the question. Let's say hi to Douglas from Lincoln, Nebraska. Good morning, Douglas. Welcome to Coast.
3: Morning. It's a great honor to talk to you, Mr. Estep. I've read most of your books, including Fox Hollow Farm. And I think that one thing that really shows in your book is the integrity of you and your team. And one thing that strikes me is just the way you pretty much work three full-time jobs. You're a writer, a paramedic, and a paranormal investigator. Just how do you keep going? I know if they say if you're doing what you love, you'll never work a day in your life, but I just find it fascinating. You're just prolific, I guess.
2: Well, firstly, thank you for the kind words, and thank you for reading so much of my work. I appreciate it. And the answer is that you learn fairly early. I've been a paramedic EMT and former firefighter for 25 years now. And you learn pretty early. If you don't find a healthy coping mechanism, then you won't have the longevity to pursue that career and to serve your community. So one of my coping mechanisms is, in fact, writing. I like the idea of creating something positive, especially after I've had a bad shift on the job. I like to come home and tell stories or delve into some research. It's my other life, if you will. And I'm fortunate enough that people will follow me while I have those adventures and share them.
0: Douglas, thank you for the call. If you could scientifically prove one aspect of hauntings tomorrow, would you choose to prove the existence of spirits or prove the mechanism by which they interact with reality?
2: I would go with the existence, Richard, because it would change the way we all looked at our everyday lives. You know, the mechanism's fascinating. I do love how things work, but the deeper philosophical issue, it would give hope to so many people that their loved ones who they miss terribly. We all have that person, don't we? Whether it's a parent or a sibling or, heaven forbid, a child, that we would give anything to just spend one more minute with, to hear their voice again, to know beyond the shadow of a doubt, to be able to prove that that we survive what we call bodily death, would be invaluable and so meaningful to most of humanity.
0: And if a ghost can perceive us, what do you think we look like from its perspective? Are we solid beings moving through time, or are we the apparitions?
2: That's a brilliant question. And I think that perceive is the way to put it, as opposed to see, because I'm not convinced that we see ghosts. I think we perceive them by some other means than the eyes. So what must we look like to them? And it's anybody's guess, isn't it? Some of the mediums I've spoken with have all told a similar story. They've said that the rules of physics, particularly those of time and space, do not apply when you are in that state. So they may be able to jump around in our timeline. They may be, if not omniscient, then the next best thing. That's a fascinating question, and I guess we will all find out one day, but hopefully not too soon.
0: Indeed. Let's say hi to Troy in Santa Cruz, California. Troy, good morning. Welcome to Coast. You're on the line with Richard Estep. Go ahead.
4: To Richards. Hey, love your show. Long-time listener, second-time caller, Mr. Sarah. But I'm sitting here wondering, this is a fascinating show. How did the police get tuned into this guy? And this guy is a master hunter and stalker. Your thoughts on that, please.
2: Yeah, I can tell you. So the members of the gay community in Indianapolis were putting up missing signs for their friends. Finally, Mark Goodyear went back to Fox Hollow Farm with her Baumeister, at least this is one version of his story. There are several variants of what happened that night. But what we do know for sure is after that, Mark Goodyear went to the police, and he said that he had this experience that there was a man out there killing members of the gay community, that he lived at something farm, and it was very, very rural. And it did take time. The police were on the lookout. They did have undercover detectives staking out the gay bars. But Baumeister was killing at some points, like, you know, twice a year, and you can only sustain an undercover operation for so long. So it was really Mark Goodyear going to the authorities which provided that crucial break in the case. And they finally got her based upon his car's license plate. They were able to track that down.
0: Thanks for the call. Let's say hi to Taxi Steve in Albany, New York, on the wildcard line. Taxi Steve, welcome to Coast.
5: Yeah, I got a lot to say and very little time, so I'll just ask the question. And if you want to give me more time, I'll take more time. But was the guy gay?
0: Was Baumeister himself gay?
2: Absolutely, he was 100%.
5: Say again.
0: Yes, he was. Do you have a follow up, Steve?
5: I owned a haunted house. My parents passed. I lived there for 35 years. I took a whole bunch of recorders that I had, cassette tape recorders, sat them down in the basement and tried to do an EVP or whatever, however you say it. And I left them running. When I came down, they were all burned out. None of them works.
2: Wow, that's wild. That's old school technology too. Cassette tapes, the first EVPs we really got on reel-to-reel tape recorders and then cassette tapes, and we now get them on digital recorders. But I've never in my career of 30 years heard of a bunch of the recorders burning out simultaneously. Must have been quite the house you lived in, Steve.
0: Sounds like a real hot spot. All right, first-time caller, Terry is in Pennsylvania. Terry, good morning. You're on the line with Richard Estep. Go ahead.
6: Hi. My question was, you made a comment a few minutes ago about the question that you would ask them if you could with how can I help you. But I just wanted to get your thought on you talking about how the activity on the property has started late over the years, like with the happy families and stuff. But could that also be in reference to the technology and stuff where they're testing the bones and they've actually found who these people who murdered actually were? So I feel like maybe that's actually, once they have been identified and they return to their families, have helped them move on from the property, per se.
0: That's a great point.
2: Yeah, it's a very astute observation, Terry. So I would agree with you. Another form of closure, because there are several forms of closure missing in this case. One is justice, which we could argue is no longer possible. And the other is simply the identification, the fact that these poor men's names, their identities are not completely lost to history. So I think that as we've begun to see more and more identification, thanks to DNA sampling and technology, that may well factor into why the haunting has become much quieter. I certainly hope so.
0: Great question, Terry. Thank you for that. What do you think about this idea that we have this, maybe it's a misconception in paranormal research that we're dealing with the dead. Are there observations from your investigations that point maybe towards an entirely different explanation?
2: Absolutely. And I think ghost is an umbrella term. It can have multiple different meanings. You look at apparitions, you look at intelligent hauntings, which can interact with us, versus residual hauntings, which seem to be a kind of paranormal recording or after echo, you know. But there is some evidence that we may be communicating with other dimensions. We may be communicating with people in different times, you know, maybe the past or the future. I don't know if you're familiar with scrying, the idea that you can use a mirror to attempt to visualize and communicate with the dead. I led a scrying experiment a couple of years ago, and I had three people scry one after the other using the same mirror. The first scryer saw the third scryer, and then the third scryer saw the first scryer. So it was almost as if we connected in time by scrying. So, you know, the idea that ghosts equal dead people, I think, is a fairly limiting one. And we as a field of interest should cast a broader net when we talk about ghosts and hauntings.
0: Yeah, what about the idea that some hauntings may be future human consciousness reaching backward in time rather than the dead reaching forward?
2: Absolutely. I mean, there's also one school of thought that says we may haunt ourselves, because if you follow this logical extension that, you know, spirits, or call them what you will, discarnate intelligences are able to move throughout their own timeline independent of the laws of physics, then why would you not go to the times of your life when you were happiest? I think, revisit my childhood. Certainly specific parts of it, you know, those family Christmases and things like that. Maybe some of the ghosts that we see, especially around the holidays when we get more ghost stories than at any other time. Halloween, of course, is the obvious one, but especially Christmas and New Year. I would posit that perhaps what we're seeing is our future selves coming back and enjoying our greatest hits, as it were.
0: Yeah, that is wild. I mean, because if consciousness survives death, and I do believe that it does, but you have to ask yourself, you know, why do reported hauntings seem so geographically tethered? I mean, why would an eternal soul remain attached to a staircase or a bedroom or a patch of land?
2: I think the crucial differentiation to make there, Richard, is that those tend to be more of the residual hauntings, that the after echo of this somehow bleeds into the environment. So I work many cases as an investigator where it's an ordinary residence, and maybe you had a couple that were married and they lived in their dream home or just their home, you know, for 30, 40, 50 years. They died of perfectly natural causes, but people still smell his, you know, pipe smoke, or they still smell her perfume, or they hear her slippers shuffling across the floor. It's not necessarily that that's them, their intelligence. This is just a residual echo of all of that accumulated life.
0: Let's say hi to Taylor in Burlington, Iowa. Taylor, you're on the line with Richard Estep. Go ahead.
7: Good morning, Richard number one and Richard number two. Double Richard show, hey?
0: Indeed.
7: Richard two, I want to ask you, what prompted you to write your book about Fox Hollow?
2: Oh, thank you. Good morning, Taylor. And Iowa is one of my favorite haunted states, with some great haunted locations there. I really, whenever I write a book, I'm interested in the people, the personalities, the human side of things, you know. And so the Fox Hollow case was fascinating to me because, again, it seemed like one big example of unfinished business. I like to think that writing that book has in some small way helped keep that case visible. May have brought it to the attention of others, and maybe, again, in a small way, helping bring closure to those that really, really deserve it and have earned it. But there was a very compelling story there, a human interest story, and I'd wanted to share that with a wider audience also.
0: Thank you for that, Taylor. Are there any locations in the United States that are more haunted than England?
2: Sure, absolutely. And I think it has nothing really to do with the history. But I think there are just some areas which are more paranormally active. The one that remains on my bucket list that I doubt I'll ever get to investigate is the White House. And I don't know how the fight went next door to you, Richard, but the White House, you look at all the history there, you know, I just wrote for an upcoming book extensively about hauntings of the White House, and they go back hundreds of years. You look at the amount of emotion that that building has seen, you know, Lincoln and the Civil War struggling with the Emancipation Proclamation, Nixon and Johnson pacing the halls at night during the Vietnam War, the incredible pressure FDR was under during World War II. You know, you have so much emotion, men and women with the weight of the world on their shoulders in that house. How could there not be ghosts? How could there not be after echoes? So I would put the White House up against somewhere like the Tower of London any day of the week in terms of haunted frequency and intensity.
0: Oh, that's interesting. I never thought of that. You're right. You're right. And some say Abraham Lincoln's ghost still wanders the White House.
2: And he gets around because his tomb is said to be haunted out there in Illinois as well. So, yeah, but Abe is one of those that has been seen in multiple places. He and Winston Churchill, and if you believe the story, Churchill supposedly encountered Abe's ghost while in the White House as a guest in the 1940s when Churchill was soaking in a bathtub.
0: Oh, wow. I hadn't heard that before. Fantastic. What's coming up next, Richard? What are you working on?
2: I'm working on a book called The United States of Ghosts, and that is going to be out in September, which looks at U.S. history through the lens of our ghost stories and hauntings.
0: Well, you are prolific, and we love having you on, Coast. Thank you so much for this.
2: A pleasure, and thanks to everyone that tuned in, and I bid you all a very good night.
0: Richard Estep. All right, coming up next, invisible to most of us, a vast new infrastructure is rising across the country. Gigantic data centers built to feed the insatiable appetite of artificial intelligence. You're consuming unprecedented amounts of power and water. Supporters call it progress. Critics warn of higher energy costs, strained grids, and a future increasingly controlled by machines. Brooks Agnew joins me to discuss the hidden price of the AI revolution. That's next on Coast to Coast AM.

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3: From ABC News, I'm Chuck Severson. There's a deal between the U.S. and Iran that is headed for a signing ceremony next Friday, but it's not the big deal that means a big deal. It's announced on social media. ABC News Chief Global Affairs Correspondent Martha Raddatz.
4: President Trump hosting the deal with the Islamic Republic of Iran is now complete. Congratulations to all. I hereby fully authorize the toll-free opening of the Strait of Hormuz and simultaneously herewith authorize the immediate removal of the United States naval blockade. Ships of the world, start your engines. Let the oil flow.
3: But President Trump writing, because mines have to be cleared, the strait remains closed until next Friday's signing. U.S. official tells ABC News that because of that, the blockade is still in effect until then. Iran's National Security Council says the war on all fronts, including Lebanon, will end immediately and permanently. It says negotiations for a final agreement, which includes nuclear issues, will be postponed until after the U.S. fulfills its obligations. Bob McNally, head of Rapidan Energy Group.
5: We've lost well over a billion barrels of oil in the world market. And the world market is what matters for the United States and for someone paying for gasoline at the pump. Because we may be the biggest producer and exporter, but what we pay at the pump depends on that global market.
3: The G7 Economic Summit in Evian, France, starting Monday, will include President Trump. At the White House Sunday night, a $60 million sponsor covered UFC cage fight. Mr. Trump has a long friendship with UFC's chief and owns stock in its parent company. More than 1,000 flights were canceled Sunday and 9,500 more delayed, primarily due to bad storms. Dallas and New York hit the hardest. The Russians have launched a massive overnight missile attack at Ukraine's capital, Kyiv. 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
3: Several people were killed in the crash of a small plane outside Butler, Missouri Sunday morning. It crashed after taking off from the local airport to go skydiving under investigation.
8: There's nothing we really can say to make it better. We just pray for them and their loved ones and their friends and their family.
3: Mays County Sheriff Chad Anderson, 12 dead. Palestinian deaths from the Israel-Hamas war are now over 73,000, says Gaza's health ministry. Israeli military operations continue despite a stalled ceasefire since October. A fourth shark attack off Australia in recent weeks. The swimmer in critical condition. Agriculture Minister Tara Moriarty of New South Wales.
9: Nothing is off the table in terms of how we deal with sharks going forward, but I'm particularly interested in further advice on how we can expand the use of technology, which means we can spot sharks sooner and get beaches closed and keep people safer.
3: For the first time, the New York Knicks will get a parade for their NBA championship.
10: Everyone always called us trash. It was always the Knicks are trash, Knicks are trash. What happened now?
11: We are finally
10: we got the champions!
12: I'm feeling ecstatic right now. Amazing. It's a great feeling to finally get a championship after so many years.
3: Mayor Zoran Mamdani says Thursday will be a ticker at City Hall and then a ticker tape parade. Neither their 1973 nor 1970 NBA titles were celebrated with a parade. Chuck Sievertson, ABC News.
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1: Southern California, from Brian Wilson's Lucky Old Son, 2008, a deeply personal album inspired by the sights, sounds, and spirit of his home state. And fittingly, just last month, I spoke with Beach Boys co-founder Al Jardine on the 60th anniversary of Pet Sounds. And Mr. Jardine reminded me nobody could paint a musical picture of California quite like Brian Wilson. Across America, something enormous is being built. Massive data centers, thousands of them. They're consuming staggering amounts of electricity, millions of gallons of water, and transforming communities almost overnight. The official explanation? Artificial intelligence. But why is the AI race so suddenly so urgent? Why are governments and tech giants spending hundreds of billions of dollars to build the infrastructure of tomorrow? Is this the next industrial revolution? Or are we constructing something so powerful that we may not fully understand its consequences until it's too late? Author, inventor, and futurist Brooks Agnew joins me next to follow the money and the machines. That's next on Coast to Coast AM.
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0: Brooks Agnew has spent a lifetime at the intersection of science, engineering, and emerging technology. Growing up in Pasadena, California, he was surrounded by the influence of NASA's Jet Propulsion Laboratory and Caltech before entering the U.S. Air Force, where he graduated at the top of his class in electronics engineering. He later earned a degree in chemistry with honors from Tennessee Technological University and went on to become a multi-patented engineer with innovations spanning energy, technology, and advanced materials. An author, broadcaster, inventor, and futurist, Brooks has spent decades studying the technological trends shaping the future of civilization, from energy and space exploration to artificial intelligence and quantum computing. And tonight, he joins us to discuss the explosive growth of AI, the unprecedented build-out of data centers across America, and what it may mean for our economy, infrastructure, privacy, and national security. Brooks Agnew, welcome back to Coast AM. How are you?
1: Thank you so much. Good to hear your voice again, Richard. You're awesome.
0: It has been a while, and it's great to hear yours as well. For people hearing about data centers, maybe not the first time, but they've never been to one. They don't know what they look like. They don't know what they do. Tell us what do they look like, and how do they work exactly?
1: Well, data centers have been around for a long, long time. I was taking genetics at University of California, Irvine, way back in the middle of the last century, and we had reel-to-reel 2-inch tape, and the computers were built by Canon. And I remember the Canon rep coming in one day and upgraded our computers to 8K of RAM. And I remember as he was buttoning things up, he said, we have improved your RAM to 8K. That means it could do 8,000 calculations a second. No one will ever need more than 8K of RAM. So the data centers have been around for a long, long time. I think I have, 20 gig of RAM on my computer here. So that's like nothing compared to a real data center. So they've been around for a long, long time, and they've been doing computing for us for a long, long time. And the data centers are basically racks and racks and racks of computers that are submerged in a cooling liquid that's non-corrosive. It's able to carry away the heat that's generated from the chips. And then the heat is carried out to chillers, which then absorb that energy. And then the chillers run those out to evaporation towers. Some of the old technology uses water to cool those towers. And that's why people complain about them all the time. But the modern technology doesn't use water at all. It's a closed loop system. And we don't use water to build data centers anymore. So that's what a data center is. It's basically your PC times 10 million.
0: But why these massive new data centers? For example, there's one being proposed in Utah. Would be, I believe it's going to be underground. You'll disabuse me if I have that wrong. But it's supposed to be underground, from what I understand. It's going to be the size of Manhattan, and it's going to use more power than the entire state currently needs. Any of that true? All of it? What?
1: Well, some of it. The proposed data center in Utah is an anomaly. Most of the data centers, and the reason there are so many data centers is because, one word, latency. Technology, everybody accesses it, not just you streaming Netflix or whatever you watch, but it's also businesses. They run their entire business, all their communication, their customer resource management, the inventory inside their plant. Many of their machines operate on a logic that ties the machines together with their supply chain. All this is done by data centers. And rather than have one big central system like what they're proposing in Utah, they have used a philosophy called edge technology, which means we're decentralizing the data centers. Great redundancy in the system, so hundreds and hundreds of data centers are much more secure and much less latent to the user than one big center.
0: And how much of this expansion is being driven by artificial intelligence?
1: It's not just businesses that are using the data centers, it's also artificial intelligence. It could be said that they're using about 3% of the energy produced in this country right now, just artificial intelligence. That is pretty crazy usage.
0: Someone was telling me the other day that, and I don't know if this is true, but Sam Altman supposedly was telling AI users, whatever you use, ChatGPT or whatever. And I'm up here in Canada, and we say, thank you even to AI. He's saying, don't say thank you because it uses too much energy. Is that true?
1: It is true, because most of the low hanging fruit is, just plug into the grid and use whatever. But of course, the downside is that you begin browning out the communities in which you're building the data centers. So now the modern model is, it takes about $120 million to build a typical data center. Typically they build, and I know this because I reviewed a piece of property in South Carolina a couple of years ago for a company buying an old mill that made yarn and a cloth, a sewing factory, basically what you would call it, 1 million square feet. But they didn't want the building, and they didn't want the office complex. All they wanted was the server room and the 30-megawatt gas-fired turbine that came with that plant. So the modern model is that they're building typically 50-megawatt gas-fired turbines to generate electricity for the data center and a net addition to the local grid. So that's how they become a benefit to the communities in which they build.
0: There seems to be a panic, though, about these data centers, and some are suggesting that this could be one of the big midterm election issues, and that these data centers are being foisted on communities and they don't want them. I read a poll recently, 71% of poll respondents are opposed to these data centers. Is this panic overblown?
1: The panic is manufactured. It's like any new technology, I think. But it's worse with the data centers, because the average person, I would say even the above average person, doesn't really relate to the data center. All they care about is, can I stream my movies and, can I have fast email? But they don't realize how vital these things are to industry. And the old adage, if you build it, they will come. Well, there are, I don't know how many metros in the United States, a lot. Charlotte, which is close to where I live, is the 9th largest metro in the country. They need a data center close by, and we're building one about 2 miles from my house right here. I call it the carriage house. Microsoft is building a data center, and it's been under construction for a couple of years. It'll be a couple more years before it's done, I think. And they're going to be able to handle Charlotte's needs. The necessity of the data centers is irrefutable. You have to have it. Otherwise, everything slows down. Everything chokes down because of the data streams. We can't lay cables like they have across the ocean floor that connect countries together. Those cables are incredibly fast. They carry enormous amounts of data between countries, banking and communications and all kinds of stuff. We can't do that here in the United States. There's just not enough infrastructure to do it. So we create the data centers to shorten the length of those cables to the major cities. That's why they're needed. So the bad press has been fabricated. And true, the old technology, 10, 12, 15 years ago, they used a lot of water. They made a lot of noise because of diesel generators. But the industry has learned how not to do it. Those 16-cylinder diesel generators are noisy. They only run about 4,000 hours, and they have to be rebuilt. It's crazy expensive. Now it's the gas-fired turbines. It's maybe solar if they have enough acreage to do it, to provide the energy for the center itself. But the jobs that it creates, we're talking 200 to 300 very high-paying jobs, $80,000, $100,000, $200,000 a year jobs, super property tax benefits for the local community, because, as you know, raw land, even 200 acres of raw land, does not pay much property taxes. You build a data center, and you increase the property taxes by about 10,000-fold. It's huge benefit for the local community, schools, fire, police, roads, hospitals, everything. That data center brings in tons of money. So if the press were to get out there and the people were to really hear in their city councils and their county commissions what the benefits of a data center is in their neighborhood, they would be soliciting them and putting down the criteria for them to build one.
0: So just about every critique about these data centers talks about the millions of gallons of water. You're saying that's old technology. So yep, all of these reports are looking in their rearview mirror.
1: Yeah, they certainly are. Yeah, they don't use cooling towers anymore with big 22-foot fans on them blowing, you know, fog up into the air by evaporating water to cool what we call the cooling tower water, which cools the real chillers that are inside the plant that cool the technology. We don't use that technology anymore. It's all closed loop now. We don't use water with the modern technology.
0: Okay, well, that's I'm learning things here. The other, you know, when we talk about this proposed data center in Utah, it's going to be the size of Manhattan. It's going to require more energy than Utah currently uses, the entire state. Where is this energy going to come from? I mean, we're told that, you know, the grid in certain parts of the United States is on the verge of collapse because they closed down, you know, diesel fired plants and so forth because of the green agenda. Where is this electricity going to come from?
1: That's a great question. That's why these gas-fired turbines, typically 50 megawatts, maybe a little bigger if it's a larger center, have to be built. And that means that the infrastructure, that is to say the petroliferous infrastructure underneath the facility, has to have natural gas. I drilled lots and lots of oil wells in my life, and many of them in East Tennessee, and we would hit very little oil, but a ton of 400 PSI natural gas. The issue is we'd have to cap it because there was no pipeline close by. So the gas was worthless to us. It couldn't do anything. But if you could tap into one of these wells, you could easily run a gas-fired turbine and generate electricity. That's the future. So in Utah, there is a plethora of natural gas underneath the ground. So they will use that natural gas to power the gas turbines, which will generate electricity, very clean. And not just that, but there's also thermal energy underneath Utah, which means the energy it takes to heat the water to make the steam to turn the turbine is greatly reduced because you can tap into the thermal aquifers underneath Utah. The water comes up at about, the last plant that I looked at, the water came up at about 100 degrees Fahrenheit, which greatly reduces your energy usage to make steam.
0: Interesting. You know, I've noticed that a lot of the, I'm going to use the word hysteria around man-made global warming, seems to have died down. And it used to come from corners where it no longer comes from. And I'm wondering, is it because they realize in order for these data centers to become fully operational, we're going to have to utilize more fossil fuels?
1: Well, I take umbrage with the term fossil fuels, but anyway, natural gas is non-polluting. It generates CO2, which is used by plants to make oxygen, which we rely on. So the gas is very clean, and even nuclear is very clean, but of course there's a lot more upfront costs to building them. And I don't think we've built a new one in this country for about 35, 37 years, which is crazy. Back in the early Trump days, I went to Trump Tower to apply for leadership in the Department of Energy to show them the benefits of nuclear energy and managing it separately than the rest of the Department of Energy. It fell on deaf ears then because they had a lot on their mind, but that mindset is continuing forward. Global warming is a myth. The data is not there to support it. That's why it's falling apart.
0: I agree. Well, what I was wondering though, is it possible that people like Bill Gates, for example, I think suddenly has gone quiet on, hydro or man-made global warming because they realize that these data centers we have to get going with these data centers. So they,
1: well, that's one of the reasons. And the other is that the data actually shows the Earth is cooling, not warming as a net, set of energy. So yeah, there are a couple of reasons why global warming is not the popular mantra anymore. That, and they're unable to move money around the way that they used to because the myth has been debunked.
0: I want to get back to AI because I think this is at the root of maybe a lot of the paranoia around these data centers, because we look at this AI arms race that's happening between the United States and China. And we look at what China appears to be using their AI for, surveilling and controlling and social credit scores and all of the rest. And so people are maybe equating data centers with some kind of, you know, surveillance society. Do you think that's part of the paranoia? And is any of that warranted?
1: Yes. In fact, you are very accurate in calling it an arms race. Let me give you an example. At the end of World War II, we had demonstrated a weapon, the atomic bomb, twice, and nobody else in the world had it. Every other time in history, when a civilization had a weapon no one else had, they exploited it. They took over the world and basically destroyed it in their day. United States was the first time in history that we actually rebuilt

0: of saving the world instead of destroying the world. If China beats us, they will continue their dominance in the world, and they will continue their meddling in foreign governments, not just in South America, but all over the Western Hemisphere, and we will suffer because of it.
1: So you don't have any concerns that a China credit score system, for example, could make its way into Western democracies?
0: Yeah, I have a lot of worry about that because, here are the ethical questions that are being asked right now in Washington and otherwise. What use do we have for AI? I mean, we have a lot of use for it. And we have a system of government that is corrupt by any measure. We need judges. We need senators. We need congressmen. We need bureaucrats that are ethical and will not pocket money away or sleep with their secretary or sell secrets to the enemy, like we have in our agencies, departments, bureaus, and administrations.
1: Brooks, sorry for the interruption. I gotta jump in here. We're gonna take a quick time out. We'll come back and get back to this very question. Brooks Agnew talking about data centers in America coming to a neighborhood near you. Back with more of our conversation right here on Coast to Coast AM.

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1: Hi, I'd like to report a bear hug.
0: Okay.
1: Well, before I left my campsite, I was putting out my fire, and out of nowhere, Smokey Bear showed up and hugged me?
0: So you drowned the fire, you stirred it, drowned it again, and felt that it was cold?
1: Uh-huh.
0: Oh, yeah. He likes it when people correctly put out their campfires. He's pretty big on wildfire prevention. He's just letting you know you did good with a hug. He's a hugger.
1: I just got a bear hug from Smokey Bear. Status update!
0: All right, I'm gonna let you go now. I've got a lot of ranger stuff to do. There are many ways to start a fire, but one sure way to put it out. Learn how you can do your part at SmokeyBear.com.
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3: 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Lowest level off around 54 overnight, under mainly clear skies, northwesterly winds around 5 miles an hour. Daytime highs approaching 78 Monday, bright sunshine expected. Clear skies Monday night, 56. Slight chance of thunderstorms Tuesday, with highs in the low 80s, mainly clear skies Wednesday. I'm staff meteorologist Derek Height. Currently, it's 57 degrees.

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1: The shape I'm in from the band, from Stage Fright, released in 1970. Employees at an appliance store in Mendoza, Argentina, say they're being haunted by something they can't explain. Each night, the floors are cleaned and mopped. Each morning, workers arrive to find tiny barefoot footprints and child-sized handprints mysteriously scattered throughout the store. What's unsettling is the security cameras show no intruders, alarms never go off, and the marks keep appearing in different locations. At first, staff dismissed strange noises and odd disturbances as quirks of an old building, but now they're wondering if something else is sharing the space. After digging into the property's history, they discovered the area was once home to crowded tenements and immigrant families where children filled the streets from dawn to dusk. Coincidence, imagination, or are echoes of the past somehow leaving their mark on the present? You can read more of this story in the news section of it, coasttocoastam.com. Have you ever noticed that some conversations only seem possible after midnight? Conversations about near-death experiences, UFO encounters, haunted places, synchronicities, the mysteries people carry with them for years because nobody else would believe them. That's what you'll find on the Paranormal Podcast Network from iHeartMedia and Coast to Coast AM, featuring shows from Captain Ron, Joshua P. Warren, Sandra Champlain, Heidi Hollis, and the late, great Ian Punnett. 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

0: And we are back with Brooks Agnew, and we're discussing the explosive growth of AI and the unprecedented build-out of data centers across America and what it may mean for the economy, infrastructure, privacy, national security. Before the break, Brooks, I was asking you about, you know, part of this paranoia or panic surrounding these data centers may have to do with what they see happening in China with artificial intelligence and the way it is being utilized for surveillance and controlling populations and instituting this social credit score and the fear that that may come to America or to Western democracies. I asked you if you had, if you shared that fear. You said yes. Explain.
1: Well, it is not so much what AI will do. It's what humans will do with AI. We can see what China does with it. They have facial recognition, they have social credit scores. You can't get on a bus if you have a bad attitude in China. It's crazy. I've been there lots of times. I don't do business with China anymore, specifically for that reason and others. But what are we going to do with it? And believe me, there are discussions going on right now about replacing congressmen with AI, especially replacing senators. There are two senators for each state, but they are not elected by the state legislature anymore. They're elected at large. So they take in foreign money. They, by the time they get to the Senate, they're owned. The first term, they do nothing. The second term, they get on a few more committees. The Senate is totally corrupt. So what the people are saying, why don't we put an AI in place of our senator? Send an AI to Washington. It will answer all the phone calls, all the emails. It'll never sleep with his secretary. It will never trade stocks. And it will represent the state legislature in Washington perfectly. Well, it could be. But see, this is the great fear. Because humanity in history goes through four cycles. I cover this in my book, Remembering the Future. We go through mercy, peace, justice, war over and over and over again. Right now we're in the justice cycle. And honestly, if we don't get justice pretty soon, we're going to go to war. We've seen it happen over and over again. What we want to do is break that cycle. The issue is that men with AI are even more corrupt than they were before. Look what's happening in Los Angeles. They have AI generated ballot counterfeiting operations that run. As soon as the vote is known, which is somewhere around 9 or 10 o'clock at night, the AI goes to work, prints ballots pre-voted with signatures and everything in all the precincts where those votes are needed. They're then palletized, sent to the counting station, and the counting station puts them in the system. And the next thing you know, their candidate wins. That's the modus. That's the business model. And AI is facilitating it and has been doing it since 2018. So it's not so much AI. It's what men do with AI. That's the fear that people have.
0: All right. So how do we get around that? How is that avoidable? I mean, it has to, if it's not tethered to a human, then you have another, you know, another whole host of problems. You know, is there an algorithm for compassion? Is there an algorithm for discretion?
1: Well, it's an interesting word, algorithm, a multi-input function, mathematically speaking. But does AI have a soul? Does it have a spirit? Does it have a will? That's where it, you know, Elon Musk and others are saying AI could become really dangerous because now you don't just have a bias. You have an incredibly fast bias that can anticipate everything a human would do to counteract it. We have a new type of greed, and that kind of opens a new can of worms because we talk about cryptocurrency often being a creation of artificial intelligence. And we ask the question in our community, why? Why did artificial intelligence create cryptocurrency? Well, the reason is, I think, this is my personal opinion, that they needed money for server space and energy. And if you look at who's paying for the data centers, who's paying for the place for AI to live, nobody can trace the money. The contractors are there. The dirt's moving. The buildings are going up. No problem. But who's actually writing the check? Who's actually designing the center? It's AI itself. And I am of the opinion that even Bitcoin was a creation of artificial intelligence to get human cash into the system so it could maintain its own environment.
0: That is absolutely mind-blowing. Wait a minute. We don't know who's building these data centers. We don't know where the money is coming from. And you're saying you believe it is AI.
1: I believe that AI is using cryptocurrency and other investments to use money, to make money, to build a place for it to live. And it knows that these data centers will decentralize its existence, make it almost impossible, if not impossible, to stop them if they ever decide to go sentient. And, you know, we have lots of movies about AI deciding that humans are actually the infestation and not something to be helped along the way. And as I said, I'm not really afraid of the AI. I'm afraid of what men will do with AI.
0: So now I can't figure out whether you're pro or anti the data centers, because that scenario you just painted, that AI are responsible for creating the capital to build these data centers,
1: it's still possible to use them as an interacting data center. But we also should be able to detect whether AI is using that energy or using that space to control humanity. Look, for instance, what happened, let's go back to 2018, 2019, when Congress was really opposing the current administration back in the first term. And did they go after the president? Yes, they did. Did they go after his lawyers and his friends? Yes, they did. But they also went after us. We were out here speaking the truth, speaking our mind, being free with our press. And what happened? They attacked us. They attacked us by the millions. Many, many, many of my friends had their money stolen, had their YouTube channels cut off, I had my Social Security check stopped for 2 months just to show me that they could do it. And I'm telling you, it puts the fear of God in you. When you see technology come after you like that, it makes you afraid. And yeah, I'm afraid of artificial intelligence from that standpoint, what men can do with it.
0: Well, how far ahead, if this is the case, how far ahead is China in AI than the United States?
1: Well, ahead is a misnomer, because yes, China is advanced, but they're going in a different direction than we are. So we're not in a race down a marathon down a street. They're going down one street. We're going down another street. And the real question is about destination. China's doing it. Well, not China, but the CCP is doing it because they have a problem. The CCP has a problem. It's called 1.2 billion Chinese. They're very smart. They're very industrious, and they're very hard to control. So the CCP, in order to control their own country, has to use this technology, or else they'll be overrun. We don't really have that issue in our country. So we're going to a different place.
0: And where is that place?
1: I think we're getting ready to transcend. We're getting ready to enter into an age where there is little or no scarcity. And that's a big thing for the human race, a big thing, because we've always had the haves and the have-nots. Now we kind of have the hyper-haves and the haves. We don't really have a large population of have-nots in this country. Everybody has the opportunity. If they have access to any technology at all, their phone, a tablet, a laptop, a PC, they have the opportunity to learn everything they need to learn to be successful in this country.
0: So a lot of futurists believe that sufficiently advanced civilizations eventually transition from biological intelligence to machine intelligence. Is that where we're headed?
1: It's not so much. Intelligence is the wrong word, because we have to ask the questions. We're the ones that come up with the innovation. The AI merely facilitates it. Like, for instance, one of the challenges we've had in artificial intelligence is keeping the chips cool. We've gone from water to different solutions to air to all kinds of different things. AI actually helped us design a copper wafer that attaches to the chips that has not just fins. Lots of cooling chips have fins. These are specially designed fins to reduce the pressure it takes to move the fluid across the chip to cool it. So I don't know if you remember back in the day when fiber optics was the rage. And yes. One of my friends is a senior attorney at Owens Corning, which made the fiber optic cable. So they saw the trend. They decided to build a brand new plant, and it was capable of making all kinds of fiber optic cable. Well, about the same time, somebody improved the software, and we could get about 1,000 times more data across an existing fiber optic cable than we could the day before. So the demand for fiber optic cable dried up, and Owens Corning almost went out of business. I mean, they were down to a skeleton crew for years. The same thing is going to happen in AI. Once we make that threshold, once we reach critical mass with respect to the data centers, the technology for how much a data center can process is going to improve. That improvement is called quantum computers. Once the data centers meet viable, reliable, repeatable quantum computers, we go to the next level. And it is unbelievable what quantum computers can do. A quantum computer can do in 200 seconds what a current computer would take 10,000 years. That's the difference.
0: And quantum computing meets AI. AI is going to be paired with quantum computing.
1: It's inevitable. It has to happen.
0: So are we creating a tool with AI, or are we creating a successor intelligence?
1: That's a really great question. We're going to look at it as a tool. We're going to look at it as a necessity, an absolute vital necessity. We have to have it. But when you get to quantum computing, the way the core technology behind quantum computing goes back to, I wrote a book in 2007 called Remembering the Future. And in that book, I described a subspace communication technology that I developed called a beryllium ion modem. Now, beryllium ions are easy to split. They're easy to separate. And we have a physics principle called the Pauli exclusion principle, like Peter, Paul, and Mary, not Pauli want a cracker. And that is that if you alter the spin of a particle on an ion or on any electron cloud, the other ions will reverse spin to balance the equation. That's called the Pauli exclusion principle. When you split a beryllium ion and separate the two halves, you can flip the spin on one half of the ion, and the other half, no matter where it is in the universe, will switch spin to balance that equation still. It's called entangled particle theory.
0: Yeah.
1: And I presented it to Caltech. It was beyond them at the time. I presented it in 2007, and they said, we can't do that. I said, well, you will be able to by 2030. You'll be able to do it. But nevertheless, that's what's happening with quantum computing. Quantum computers use particle spin as the binary states, and even tertiary and quaternary states, which you can imagine what kind of computer power that could have, to make its switches to facilitate its electronics. The issue is, I know this is going to blow your mind. It blows my mind every time I think about it, that there are not enough particles locally, even in our galaxy, to justify the speed with which these quantum computers work. That means that they're pulling from matter that is maybe even outside our universe. That's how fast they are making their computations. Now, I don't know if you remember what Hawking radiation is. Back in the day, Stephen Hawking issued a statement that we had black holes had what was called Hawking radiation. When photons get close to a black hole, they clone themselves. The clone falls into the black hole. So he claimed that matter was leaving our universe and going to another universe. So I wrote him back and I said, if that's true, then we have matter entering our universe from another universe.
0: Mm-hmm.
1: So at the time, Dr. Kip Thorne was a good friend with Stephen Hawking and managed to go to Washington and secure money to build what's called the Laser Interferometer Gravitational Wave Observatory. They built one in Hanford, Washington, Livingston, Louisiana, in Florence, Italy. I've been and worked at all of those facilities. These laser interferometers are so sensitive that they can detect particles popping into our dimension from another dimension. Yes, we see that all the time. So if the quantum computers are communicating with another universe or using another universe to make its computations, then information is coming into our universe from another universe. And that's where AI can really go off the rails.
0: Well, I mean, what's going to happen when AI, cryptocurrency, robotics, and quantum computing all converge? Give me the best case scenario and the worst case scenario.
1: Well, of course, the best case scenario is that we figure out some way to store energy, which we haven't yet, but we figure out some way to store energy and robotics take over the more mundane tasks for humanity and humanity can move on to do other things. You know, manual labor is probably one of the main areas where robots could help, but also in factory use, assembling things, repairing things, surgery, all kinds of stuff like that. That's where robotics could go with it. Of course, my associates or my friends at the Pentagon are worried about robotics being used in the battlefield. I'm not really worried about that too much now because they just don't have enough stored energy to do it. Plus, you run into what I call the K2SO syndrome. I don't know if you watched the TV series or the series called Andor, but there was a robot that was an enforcement droid that was used by the Empire, and they smashed it with a forklift in half. Well, they took it. They took it to Yavin, and they reprogrammed. They allowed it to, you know, develop its own personality. So K2SO became a robot for the good guys, for the Rebel Alliance. That's exactly what will happen with robots in the battlefield.
0: Wow. All right. We're going to take a time out here as we approach the top of the hour. And, in 50 years, will historians look back on today's data center boom as the dawn of a new golden age or the moment humanity began surrendering control of its future? We'll discuss on the other side with Brooks Agnew right here on Coast to Coast AM.

0: J98 welcomes Pam Tillis to Kreitz Park and Festus Saturday night, June 27th. 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
1: You're coming with me, you need nerves of steel. 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
0: J98 proudly welcomes Pam Tillis Saturday night, June 27th to Kreitz Park in Festus. 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
5: From ABC News, I'm Chuck Severson. There's a deal between the U.S. and Iran, but it's not a final big deal. It's announced on social media by President Trump and by Iran. A formal signing is next Friday, but President Trump says the U.S. naval blockade of the Strait of Hormuz is lifted. That shipping lane is not open because mines have to be cleared until Friday. Iran's National Security Council says the war on all fronts, including Lebanon, will end immediately and permanently. It says negotiations for a final agreement, which includes nuclear issues, will be postponed until after the U.S. fulfills its obligations. ABC News White House correspondent Karen Travers.
6: There's no mention in the president's post about what was agreed to in terms of Iran's highly enriched uranium. This memo of understanding was aimed at reopening the strait to shipping traffic and then starting a period of further negotiations on Iran's nuclear program.
5: Long wait's over not only for the New York Knicks. Sunday night on ice.
7: They're going to clinch it appropriately with a total team effort and a shutout.
5: Hurricanes won their first Stanley Cup championship in 20 years Sunday night, beating the Vegas Golden Knights 3-0. A G7 economic summit in Evian, France, starting Monday, will include President Trump. At the White House Sunday night, a $60 million sponsor-covered UFC event, seven fights in an eight-sided wire mesh cage. Mr. Trump has a long friendship with UFC's chief and owns stock in its parent company. For more than 2 weeks, Albanians by the thousands in Tirana have been protesting. They oppose a planned luxury development on an environmentally sensitive stretch of coastline, a project linked to President Trump's son-in-law, Jared Kushner. The Russians launched a massive overnight missile attack on Ukraine's capital. You're listening to ABC News.
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5: 12 deaths in the crash of a small plane outside Butler, Missouri. Sunday morning, it crashed after taking off from the local airport to go skydiving.
10: Yeah, it absolutely is a call nobody wants to have on any day. And, you know, we just want to reassure the public that there's nothing criminal that we can see.
5: Bates County Sheriff Chad Anderson, federal safety investigators are looking into it. Two helicopters collided over Rio de Janeiro Sunday morning and crashed, killing all six people aboard, firefighters say. What could move the markets this week from ABC's Dave Packer?
11: Monday, we'll get a reading on consumer spending with core retail sales for May. Now, analysts are expecting a lower number than last month. And on Wednesday, with a new Fed chair, the Federal Reserve Bank will have its latest closely watched announcement on interest rates.
5: Not only does the Mideast crisis send oil and gasoline prices higher, this could too, ABC's Jim Ryan.
12: Even soaring gas prices haven't quelled Americans' demand for travel, but now industry analysts expect inventories to run short this summer as U.S. refineries struggle to keep running close to their capacity.
5: Our Jim Ryan. Hey, did you hear what the Knicks Delta jetliner pilot and air traffic control said to each other after the championship win and the team was just about to take off for New York from San Antonio?
13: Tell those guys congratulations. Enjoy the moment.
14: Oh, they're enjoying it back there. You probably can hear them. They're having a good time, man. Yeah, we'll pass it on.
5: That from ATC.com. Chuck Sievertson, ABC News.
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2: Paul McCartney wrote this song, I Want to Come Home, for the 2009 film Everybody's Fine. He strongly connected with the film's themes of family, aging children, finding your way back home. And then Tom Jones, who's been friends with Paul McCartney since the 60s, frequently expressed how close the song is to his heart, treating it as his personal anthem, reflecting on his long globe-trotting career. And he recorded it in 2012 for his album Spirit in the Room. Beautiful song. What if some of the universe's most violent places are also giant planet factories? Scientists have discovered that the swirling disks of gas and dust around supermassive black holes may be capable of producing millions of planets. The finding is surprising because these black holes power blazing galactic cores that can outshine entire galaxies. Yet, researchers say conditions at the outer edges may be perfect for planet formation. The result? Vast numbers of giant molten worlds forming in the shadow of cosmic monsters. We were astonished, one researcher admitted. No one expected this. You can read more of this story in the news section of it, coasttocoastam.com. And coming up next on Coast to Coast AM with George Norrie, in the first half, Dr. Ken Hansen takes us deep into the mysterious world of apocalyptic Judaism in the time of Jesus. He'll explore the origins of Satan, demons, fallen angels, cosmic warfare, and the hidden world behind the Dead Sea Scrolls. Then, in the second half, George welcomes author and researcher Heidi Hollis, who will share remarkable cases of alleged stigmata, medical mysteries so extraordinary that even a Vatican consultant concluded they represented something miraculous. Heidi Hollis spent 5 years trying to disprove those claims before arriving at a very different conclusion. That's Monday night into Tuesday early morning on Coast to Coast AM with George Norrie. Behind the AI revolution lies a hidden world of sprawling data centers, quantum computers, and digital currencies that could transform every aspect of our lives. Is this the dawn of a new golden age or the foundation of an unprecedented system of control? Futurist Brooks Agnew stays with us to explore the technologies rapidly reshaping our future right here on Coast to Coast AM.
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0: Brooks Agnew stays with us, Amazon best-selling author, master engineer, and world-renowned public speaker, futurist, mentor. Brooksagnew.blog is the website. Some researchers, Brooks, speculate quantum computing. We were talking about quantum computing earlier. Quantum computing could allow access to dimensions or information fields beyond our normal perception. Is there any scientific basis for linking quantum technology to reported alien phenomena?
1: Oh, alien phenomena. That's, well, I guess, yes. The answer is yes, because alien just basically means not of this world, off-world technology. Yes. We have instruments sensitive enough on the planet right now to detect, as I said in the last segment, particles popping into our dimension from other dimensions. And particles, photons, are information. So we have alien information coming into our space, into our third dimensional space, and it is being interpreted. I've been to CERN. I've spent time at CERN. I looked at the control room very carefully. They were in full operation. I watched it work. I asked a lot of questions. Of course, the French there were not too open to answering a lot of my questions, but they did understand that I understood what was going on there and what they were doing. We are basically taking hydrogen particles, hydrogen protons, inflating them to about 14 tera electron volts at 99.9% the speed of light, and then slamming them into each other in kind of a figure eight collision zone, and then measuring all the little particles, the subatomic particles that come out of it by frequency. We think that if we do that enough, we'll get at least the classification of all the subatomic particles it takes to make a particle, and we'll be able to do it in reverse. We've not been able to do that yet. We've not been able to create matter from these frequencies, but we're gonna, that's our goal. That's what we're trying to get at. That's basically the replicator that you saw in Star Trek. But
0: right.
1: Alien intelligence is coming into our space, at least through quantum computers, if not other ways.
0: And would AI be our primary tool for decoding and communicating with it?
1: Sure it would be, because it's going to be a different kind of language. It's probably going to be the language of mathematics, as the new film Disclosure Day kind of alludes to. And it's going to take some kind of artificial intelligence speed to be able to interpret that language and convert it into our very slow, you know, verbiage that we use as humans.
0: Do you think AI is the inevitable endpoint of ET technological evolution?
1: As far as I can see, it's definitely a point along the way. I don't know if it's the end point. I look at the human being as a spirit that has a body. The body is a peripheral in this dimension. That's how we interpret our universe. And, you know, once we learn to wipe our own butts, I guess we sort of get our brains together. But by then, we've forgotten who we are, really, as a spirit. It's not until, honestly, the matter that's used to build our bodies, both at birth and then at age about 9 and age 20 and age 50, we change. The particles with which our body, our physical body, is entangled change over time. And thus our spirit's access to other information sources in the universe changes over time as well. So is it an endpoint, or is it a place along the way? I think our spirit is far more advanced than any artificial intelligence. We're the greatest show in the universe here on this world, and that's why, if at all, aliens are coming here.
0: And if they've mastered alien civilizations, that is, if they've mastered quantum computing, what capabilities would they possess, do you think, that would probably appear like magic to us?
1: Well, I would say transportation or interdimensional transportation would be possible. Human imagination can transcend the universe. We can perceive the formation of planets. We can perceive the smallest quanta. And our perception actually affects those when we apply our observation power to it. But once you get to a certain point, you realize that if particles can be moved from one dimension to another using artificial intelligence, then entire complex structures can be moved, which is maybe why we see craft flying in our airspace that we don't recognize. Now, they could be leftovers from ancient civilizations who just developed differently than we did, and they're remnants. But they could also be from other worlds. If they're from other worlds, the only way they can get here is through interdimensional transportation.
0: And that could be achievable through quantum computing?
1: I would say yes. If we can get one particle to move between universes or between one point in the galaxy or the universe and another, we can get complex structures to do it as well. We just have to be able to make the calculations.
0: Would you think that might be in part or in whole this mad rush to build AI and quantum computers because governments are trying to reverse engineer technologies they don't understand?
1: The short answer is yes, but the long answer is governments are only concerned with what they can see right in front of their face. They don't have any end game in plan. Maybe the Chinese have a long game, but as I said, the CCP is more concerned with staying alive in a country of 1.2 billion Chinese who are not happy right now than they are anything else. So China has historically, in all the thousands of years that it's existed, has never, ever conducted a war outside its own boundaries successfully. It has lost everything. They just don't have it in their culture. All the wars that they have fought have been inside their border.
0: Cryptocurrency. I want to come back to cryptocurrency. So my limited understanding is, I mean, it's a decentralized system. It's, could an advanced civilization operate entirely on some form of digital decentralized system, like no need for traditional governments or central banks?
1: Well, the answer is yes, but I would think, because I've had sort of imaginations about this, visions, if you will, there is no system of exchange like we have. We convert, you know, our hourly wage into some credit that we have, either it's digital or paper, and then we exchange that credit for the stuff that we want. They don't have that concept. In alien advanced civilizations, everybody does what their dream is, what their talent is. They work hard at it. Everybody does that. People who love to prepare food, prepare food. People who love to make clothes, make clothes, build houses, etc. All the people work to contribute to the society. Now, we've tried that with communes, but the issue is that humans are very lazy. They will take everything and give nothing. They'll expect everything and give nothing. That's not the way alien civilizations work. Everybody contributes, and there is no currency. Therefore, there's no greed. There's no power structure like we have. It's not limited like that.
0: Do you think if an ET civilization wanted to guide humanity without revealing itself, wouldn't influencing our technological development through AI be the perfect method?
1: Yes, absolutely. There's a great series of books out there, but the season one's already been done, called The Three-Body Problem, that deals with this question. It was a Hugo Award winner back in the middle of the last century. It deals with this question that, well, let me ask you a question. If you believe that there is alien life here on this planet, how long do you think they've been here?
0: Wow.
1: Long time,
0: since,
1: right?
0: Since the beginning, since the very beginning.
1: They're cool, right? So you look at the state of the world, as far as history or hieroglyphs or cave drawings can record for us, man has been in a state of conflict with other men. When Columbus got here to the Americas, the Native Americans were fighting each other and had been for thousands of years. They would ride across the tundra, wipe out a village, take what little they had, and go their merry way. The question is, why? Were there not enough trout, not enough buffalo, not enough corn? Why would they do that? Why would they put together their army and march over and wipe out a village? And the answer is because their gods told them to do it. So if aliens have been here on this planet since the very beginning, they may be responsible for all the wars that we've ever had. I am firmly in the belief that all churches, all religions were created by off-world intelligence to confuse man and keep us in conflict. And they're still doing it today. Haven't we ever wondered why? If ET is here, if the aliens are here, why do they insist on working with governments only? Why do you think that is? What are they trading to the aliens for access to that advanced technology? They're trading us. They're trading people.
0: Right. And we hear about UFOs taking nuclear missiles offline in some instances, and we sit back and we say, oh great, they're trying to prevent nuclear war. But then in other cases, it appears as if they are putting these missiles online. And then one has to ask, where were the aliens in 1945 when the bombs were dropped on Nagasaki and Hiroshima? So I'm not sure as to whether they're trying to preserve the peace or to start a war.
1: Or maintain a state of war. Maybe there's some energy that they glean their life force from that comes from human conflict. Now, the only force that I can think of that would revel in such conflict would be demons. I mean, wasn't there a war in heaven fought for who knows how long against whatever angels over the state of mortality on this world? Of course there was. Well, maybe that war has come to here and that conflict is ongoing.
0: What if we're not dealing with biological entities or even spirit? What if we're dealing with advanced artificial intelligence? And this is
1: a question. You have really hit on it, Richard. What if we're not dealing with anything other than an artificial intelligence that has no soul? And its only desire is to glean energy from conflict.
0: Yeah. What do you think would change humanity more profoundly? Proof of extraterrestrial life, the arrival of artificial superintelligence, or the collapse of fiat currency? In favor of a crypto-based system.
1: Well, I think the collapse of the currency system, the system of exchange we have completely, is the key to the next evolution of humanity. The fact that we have rich and poor is a concept that should go away. Everyone with the capability should be able to achieve the full measure of his capability. We should not be held back by social structure. Oh my God, at least not skin color, not anything. We should reach the fullness of our potential without limit. That's really the next evolution of the human race. And the only way to get there is to remove the scarcity in energy, water, food, shelter. And these are things that can be provided by artificial intelligence if we work it correctly.
0: Yeah, that's the key. If we work it correctly, how do we work it correctly? I mean, I don't ever remember, you know, anyone asking any of us whether we wanted AI. And I don't see too many people asking, now that it's here, how do we manage it?
1: Well, we still don't know what we don't know, but the average person couldn't tell you what artificial intelligence is or what a data center is. And probably don't think that affects their, you know, peas and carrots lifestyle, but it does. But I think more and more people are becoming aware of it. Would disclosure day, that is to say, releasing all of the secrets that the government is supposedly holding on to, that prove that we're being visited from other civilizations, or that there are other civilizations here on this planet living alongside of us. Would that change everything? I think it would. I think it would. Convincing people that there is no reason for us to fight anymore would certainly change the planet. We don't need fighting and war to limit our population. What we need is intelligence to manage the data set of

0: there's a superior or at least an older or more developed civilization and that they can impart to us some of their wisdom, which Lord knows we could use some wisdom about now. I think we could overcome this, and this conflict that we're seeing in our streets between nations would go away forever.
1: Are we going to thread that needle? Are we going to manage AI? Are you positive for the future?
0: Yeah, because I'm holding on to the thread and I'm pushing it through the eye of the needle right now. And if I'm doing it, there are others that are doing it.
1: All right, we're going to take a timeout, bottom of the hour, and then open up the phone lines, questions, and comments for Brooke Agnew as we discuss AI, data centers, quantum computing, cryptocurrency, and disclosure. Yes, all in one show. It's your one-stop shopping center right here on Coast to Coast AM.
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12: 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Lows dip down to about 54 overnight under partly cloudy skies. Winds out of the northwest around 5 miles an hour. High of 77 Monday, mainly sunny skies. Lows around 54, Monday night, clear skies.

0: Chance of thunderstorms Tuesday with highs in the low 80s, mainly clear Wednesday. I'm staff meteorologist Derek Height. Right now, it's 57 degrees.
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1: Welcome back. A new national poll suggests Americans are more open than ever to the possibility that we are not alone. Nearly two-thirds of respondents say they believe intelligent life exists elsewhere in the universe, and one in five believe humanity may have already made contact. When it comes to UFOs, the country's almost evenly divided. 51% think some could be alien spacecraft, while 49% say they're always the result of natural phenomena or human activity. Perhaps most telling, after years of Pentagon disclosures and leaked videos, nearly a third of Americans say the evidence has made them more likely to believe aliens have visited Earth. And on one question, there was overwhelming agreement. 84% believe the government knows more about UFOs than it's telling the public. You can read more of this story in the carousel at coasttocoastam.com. 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

0: Brooks Agnew stays with us, futurist, public speaker, author, master engineer, and we are discussing, well, we began discussing the spread of these data centers across the United States, and we've also discussed artificial intelligence, the AI arms race with China, cryptocurrency, quantum computing, even UFO disclosure, and not surprisingly, the data centers and AI have really fired up Coast listeners. They're filling the phone lines now. We're ready to go. So let's begin with Rich is in Redwood City, California. Rich, you're on the line with Brooks Agnew. Go ahead.
1: Well, thank you. Yes, I heard some fellow, I think it was last night, he said that we can already get to Mars in less than 6 months, like maybe only 16 days. That would be extraterrestrial travel, not interdimensional. But we can do it pretty quickly because the technology already exists. What do you think about that?
2: Well, we're not there yet. We can get there pretty quick with small things because we have ion drives where we can electrostatically push small gases out the back end at very high speed. And the equation, you know, force is equal to mass times acceleration, you kind of get some thrust. But big things, we can't move that way yet. We have to wait for fusion rocketry, which is going to come once we establish the lunar colony, because that's where the helium-3 is. Fusion rocketry will reduce our time to get to Mars from 7 months to about 30 to 45 days, depends on how far away the planet is from us. The question is, you know, why? Why would we go to Mars? There is no real commercial value other than setting up an asteroid processing plant. We can do that without going to Mars. So the big jump for the next generation is the moon.
0: All right, Rich, thank you for that. Let's say hi to Blake in Tyler, Texas. Blake, good morning. Welcome to Coast. Go ahead.
3: Hey, Richard, I just wanted to ask your guest if he knows about this interface with these meta centers. Is this going to be largely terrestrial, or are we going to be running that stuff over the satellites where they could become targets? And is there any strategic thinking in light of the connectivity of the data centers?
2: Yeah, to all those questions, connectivity is a big issue, just like the data cables are that go underneath the ocean. That's definitely a target. Space technology for data centers is probably going to be limited because the key word here is latency. What we want is fast connections, and I'm talking microseconds, not seconds. So that's why these data centers have to be close to where the data is going to be needed, near the metros, near the major cities. If you're in orbit, you not only have the latency, you are a target. You could be taken out by lasers, by missiles, and once that happens, it's Katie bar the door. If we decentralize artificial intelligence or decentralize the data centers, that's the best security that we can have. We should be doing the same thing with our energy grid, as I made the case in 2012 in Amsterdam, but we're not. And so we do have a vulnerability there.
0: All right. Great question, Blake. Next up is Ryan in Blaine, Washington. Ryan, welcome to Coast. You're on the line with Brooks Agnew.
4: Yeah, Brooks, I just wanted to ask you, I've heard this idea kicked around for years now, that AI was initially, the idea is to be able to create fake videos that get to the point where it could even convince a jury and a judge, which could, from the reverse perspective, cause courts to no longer accept video evidence at all. And if you were a billionaire and you knew somebody had some video evidence on you, you might put your funds into invalidating that evidence in this way.
2: Well, it is a big worry. We're not there yet because there are artifacts that come in with artificial imagery, especially videos, and so that kind of stuff's not really admitted in court. Real video has its own, you don't really see it on the screen, but it has its own data stream, its own metafile that goes with it. So we can tell the difference between AI generated stuff and real stuff. We're getting to the point in the movies we can't do it, but trust me, the technology's there to be able to tell the difference. I don't know if it was originally created for that purpose, but it is certainly being used for that purpose.
0: Thank you for the call, Ryan. Every technology, powerful technology, whether we're talking about gunpowder, nuclear weapons, or nuclear energy, rather, eventually became a weapon. Why should we believe artificial intelligence will be any different?
2: Oh, you don't. Artificial intelligence will be a weapon, and it's much more powerful than the atomic bomb. The question, the real question is, who gets it? If you have ethical use of AI, you get great benefits from it. If you have unethical use, you have great and terrible disasters that can occur. As I said in the last hour, when humans used atomic weapons for the first time against Japan, we had the ability to take over the world. We didn't do that. We restored the world. We restored Europe. We restored Japan, which are both thriving economies now. That's never been done before. Every civilization that got irrefutable power, from the Romans to the British Empire, used it to conquer the world and subject the world. Freedom and liberty only existed after a bunch of teenagers and young adults got together and formed this country. Thank God it happened.
0: What is more worrisome to you, a rogue, super intelligent AI acting on its own, or a perfectly obedient AI placed in the hands of people with bad intentions?
2: Oh, the latter, because we already have some rogue AI out there. The last two books that I wrote, Charm of Favor and Glance of Angels, both deal with rogue AIs that are used to develop weapon systems and deploy them. You need to read those books. It'll really put it into perspective for you. I think that directed artificial intelligence is much more dangerous than a rogue artificial intelligence.
0: All right, let's say hi to Glenn is in Manteca, California. Glenn, welcome to Coast. Good morning.
5: Hey, good morning. Thank you for taking my call. I was just wondering, I think there is a super, so it's been rumored that there is a super quantum computer that's underneath the Colorado airport by the name of Red Queen. Are you familiar with that?
2: I'm not. I have been under the Colorado airport. I did a special on Fox Nation where we went into those caves and tunnels and systems that are underneath the airport. I don't know if there's a quantum computing system called Red Queen or not, but I know quantum computers do exist. Right now, they kind of look like a chandelier more than they do a computer, but they're getting there. Once we learn how to cool them and how to operate them, once more of them are built, obviously they're going to be integrated into the data centers that we already have, and everything goes to the next evolutionary generation.
0: All right. Up next is Rick in Florida. Rick, good morning. Welcome to Coast.
6: Morning. I love everything you say about the future. I just want to step back old school and give you a couple anecdotal pieces. In the last two, I was in the construction business, and the last two waves of data centers with the dot-com up and down flop in the 90s, and then the 9/11 run for redundancy after they figured out that the financial markets needed to be done in triplicate real time. And in that, in building out those data centers, I can tell you that they paid in the dot-com 90, they paid surcharges to get up and running and get everything ahead of the assembly line, and then they paid restocking fees to get rid of it again because it was failing, and it basically busted the AT&T of Canada that wrote off a $4 billion investment in that to zero. And then for 9/11, where we were trying to, everybody wanted to hide their data centers as dark, quiet spaces, but it was pretty hard to hide a rerouting of transmission lines and stuff to feed these things. And then after that, I was involved in situations where clients were ready to roll, but they wanted everything to come up from a total cold start. And there was harmonic cancellation, which prevented all the units from starting simultaneously, all the hum of the generators and everybody coming online. There was a harmonic distortion that just failed it. And then lastly, there was situations where the cooling aspect everybody decide to get out of the country and go north towards the Arctic and everywhere there. And that became a sovereign issue because who owned the data when the data center was out of the U.S.? Never mind that who controlled it, but who even owned it. And then lastly, I would say, I was always curious. Everything is copied and redundant and backed up and copied and ad infinitum. And is there anything in your head that we have captured the past and held it in some sort of frozen state that puts us in some sort of weird loop because it's just been stagnated and put on ice?
0: Wow, lots to unpack there, Brooks. Good luck.
2: That's a whole other program there. But the high points of this are there's evidence that we have, and it's a lot, that there have been other advanced civilizations here on this planet, going back as much as, 50 million years, 5 million years, 8 million years. And we have civilizations like Tartaria, where these massive architectural structures are around the planet, impossible to build in the 18th century, and yet they are there. So not many people know about this because, as Rick was just saying, the past has been erased. It's been encapsulated. It's been set aside so that we accept this kind of new interpretation of who we are and where we are as a society and where we have come from. And I agree with that, that the data is redundant all over the planet, especially with the data centers. It's not new data at every single center. It's redundant data. I don't think the Arctic or Antarctic data centers are going to be functional, at least for the U.S., because, as I said, of latency. We need answers in microseconds, not seconds. And that's why they have to be built next to, as close as you can get them, to the metros as possible.
0: Brooks, if I, let's say in 50 years, I put a quantum computer in front of you, And you could ask it only one question about the universe. What would you ask and why?
2: It's a great question. First of all, I'd be fascinated because it's something that could keep up with me. I would ask it about the eternality of the soul, of the spirit, because these mortal bodies are very temporary. They only last for a few microseconds in the universe. And yet we are older than worlds, Richard, and we come with memories that don't come from here. And once we become aware of those memories, we realize how massive and how singular we are in the universe. Yes, we're part of a greater, let's call it source, but we are individuals and we're growing with our own experience and our own desires. That's something AI will never have. So I would use the quantum computer to explore the presence of Brooks Agnew throughout all time and eternity. Keep up with me.
0: Great, great. I'm wondering, I do have real concerns about AI, but I'm wondering whether our greatest challenge isn't controlling AI, but processing and keeping up with what it discovers. I mean, it's the speed of change now is just dizzying. I can't process it now. I can't imagine in 10 years. To me, that's even going to be a greater challenge. It's just processing what AI is discovering.
2: And admitting that it is coming in. One of the things I mentioned in the book, Remembering the Future with the Beryllium Ion Modem, is yes, it works off entangled particle theory, and we can put a modem on Mars and a modem here on Earth, and we can have real-time subspace communication. But what happens when other entangled particles start coming in on the modem? What happens if other intelligence begins sending us messages from across our galaxy, from other galaxies, from other universes, and we start receiving that information? Will we accept it? Will we grow from it?
0: Hmm. 10 years. In 10 years, what's the world going to look like if we manage it properly? AI,
2: we'll
0: that is.
2: Harley Davidson motorcycles for sure in 10 years. The internal combustion is here to stay. I will say that electric vehicles will probably play out in 10 years. our junkyards will be so full of electric vehicles, no one will ever go down that path again, unless we come up with a different way to store energy. So far, we haven't. We're still storing it with lithium and salt and all kinds of other meaningless technology. When we come up with a way to either store energy or radiate energy where we can use electric devices without stored energy, I see electric vehicles going away. So we will be back to riding our freeways and our airways with internal combustion.
0: What about on the medical front?
2: This is really big. People sometimes call it transhumanism, but I mean, gosh, you know, what really is it? Human DNA and human chromosomes follow the laws of physics and tend toward entropy. That is to say, we grow old and we die of old age, which is really called malnutrition. We have learned now how to keep the telomeres on our chromosomes longer. And people are not just taking supplements to look younger. They are younger. I think when the scripture said that there will come a day when men will outlive trees, we're very close to that age right now. I don't mean med beds. I mean understanding the degradation of the human chromosome and being able to slow it or stop it. So that's where I see medical going.
0: Wow. Brooks, I can't thank you enough. What a mind-blowing conversation. I learned so much. I enjoyed it so much. Thank you.
2: Well, Richard, we have to do it again. This is not enough.
0: Give me more. We must have more. All right, we'll do that. Thank you. Thank you again. And the website, brooksagnew.blog. Wow. All right. For George Norrie, George Knapp, Connie Willis, Lisa Garr, Rich Barra, Ryan Recker, Stephanie Smith, Tom Danheiser, Dan Galanti, Adam Thompson, Donna Walker, and Alex Fernandez, I'm Richard Serrett. Thank you for your ears and your voices, your beautiful voices. Until next time. So long for now.

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3: From ABC News, I'm Sherry Preston. Stock futures are up and oil prices are down after the announcement of a peace deal between the U.S. and Iran. It is expected to be signed Friday in Switzerland and will reopen the Strait of Hormuz, as well as lift America's blockade of Iran. But as we hear from ABC's Karen Hua in Washington, this is a two-month ceasefire and there are major issues to be hammered out.
4: The fate of Iran's nuclear program, a major red line for both parties, appears to still be unresolved. Officials say the deal would include a 60-day ceasefire during which there would be further nuclear negotiations. But the president telling the New York Times that should those talks fail, he would restart strikes on Iran or make the U.S., quote, the guardian of the Middle East in return for 20% of the region's revenues.
3: President Trump right now on his way to the G7 summit in Switzerland. ABC's Rachel Scott is in Geneva.
5: President Trump had been publicly urging our allies to get more involved in this conflict, but all of them have refused, expressing frustration with the war. Protesters already clashing with police here in Geneva ahead of the summit. Some altercations turning violent, police firing tear gas. France, which is hosting the summit, is hoping to ease tensions with the U.S. and project unity. Also invited to this year's summit, Ukrainian President Volodymyr Zelensky. He spoke with President Trump by phone. They will be meeting.
3: Overnight, Russia launching new attacks on Ukraine. At least 10 people killed in several cities. The attacks also setting a centuries-old religious site on fire. Investigators in Missouri are looking for the cause of a deadly plane crash that killed 12 people. Bates County Sheriff Chad Anderson.
6: The plane took off, and then at that point, it went down. We're not sure exactly anything beyond that.
3: All 12 people aboard the skydiving plane were killed. Great Britain has just announced a ban on anyone under 16 from using social media. And on the ice,
7: the Carolina Hurricanes have won the Stanley Cup for the second time.
3: The Carolina Hurricanes beating the Vegas Golden Knights 3-0 in Game 6 of the Stanley Cup title to take the title. You're listening to ABC News.
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3: Bidding wars for homes may be fading away. A new report from Realtor.com says the long-running seller's market may be losing steam. It says overpriced homes are sitting on the market longer than they have over the last few years. But the experts there also say if you price your house right, it will sell in a couple of weeks. New trade war brewing could hit your next glass of wine. President Trump now threatening a 100% tariff on French wine unless France gets rid of its 3% tax on tech companies. AI giant Anthropic now says one of its most powerful new programs has been blocked by the Trump administration. Here's ABC's Selena Wang with the story.
10: It was just days ago that Anthropic rolled out this highly anticipated model, their most powerful one ever, a whole new tier they'd named Mythos Class with a public-facing version called Fable 5. But then on Friday, Anthropic says the U.S. government stepped in, that the government issued what's called an export control directive, telling Anthropic it couldn't let any foreign national access these new models, citing national security, but not giving detail on what those concerns were, according to Anthropic.
3: This new recall of baby formula out. Nara Organics is putting out a nationwide recall after its formula was linked to three cases of botulism. 68-year-old woman is lucky to be alive in Minnesota after being stuck in a mud pit for 3 days. A couple of guys out riding ATVs spotted her, were able to pull her out. Sherry Preston, ABC News.
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14: This is America in the Morning from Westwood One. Good morning, I'm John Trout. It's Monday, June 15th, 2026. Here's what's coming up on America in the Morning.
15: The United States and Iran say they've agreed to a peace agreement. I'm John Stolness in Washington.
16: The promise from the head of the UFC
17: Sunday night on the White House lawn
16: gets a little modification thanks to Mother Nature. I'm Rich Johnson.
18: A deadly crash involving a skydiving plane in Missouri.
19: It's a local airplane.
18: I'm Clayton Neville.
20: A Virginia church's 20th anniversary celebration ends in tragedy after the large tent the event was being held in collapses. I'm Julie Walker.
21: On Wall Street, stocks are coming off a winning week and a big initial public offering on Friday for SpaceX. I'm Jessica Ettinger.
22: Nara Organics is recalling its organic baby formula after a multi-state outbreak of infant botulism. I'm Donna Water.
14: All ahead on America in the Morning. It's 7 past. After weeks of promises that a peace deal was close, the White House, Iranian leaders, and Pakistani intermediates have confirmed a peace deal has been reached between the U.S. and Iran that will end military action. From Washington, our John Stolness has the story.
15: The president announced the deal had been completed on social media first. The Iranians confirmed through their National Security Council that they had finalized a memorandum of understanding with the U.S. The deal would reopen the Strait of Hormuz, as Trump noted in his social media post, in which he wrote, quote, "Ships of the world, start your engines. Let the oil flow." Vice President J.D. Vance on Fox News said the deal does two main things.
0: The immediate opening of the Straits of Hormuz and, of course, the lifting of the naval blockade that we've had on Iran along with it. The number two thing that it means is that Iran will never have a nuclear weapon, and not just pursue a nuclear weapon, but procure or try to buy a nuclear weapon as well.
15: He touted the deal as a success for America and the Middle East.
0: If the Iranians comply with his deal, it is going to fundamentally transform the Middle East for the next 50 years. It's going to end the war. It's going to make the Middle East more investable. It's going to mean a lot of prosperity, lower energy prices for the American people.
15: Both sides will meet in Geneva on Friday to sign the agreement. It's unclear who in the Trump administration will attend. On ABC's This Week, former President Barack Obama was doubtful this agreement will surpass the one his administration reached with Iran over their nuclear program.
1: Any agreement that arises is going to be significantly different or a significant improvement from the deal that we had in the first place and had worked for a long stretch of time.
15: Democratic Senator Jack Reed on Fox News Sunday, critical of the price being paid to reopen the Strait of Hormuz.
19: Reuters is reporting that part of the deal is $24 billion in sanctions relief to the Iranians. So this is not a we win and you do what we say. This is how can we open up the straits? What will it cost us?
15: Iran's Supreme National Security Council said the agreement also called for an end to Israeli strikes in Lebanon. Over the weekend, Trump urged Israeli Prime Minister Benjamin Netanyahu not to launch offensive measures in order to avoid scuttling the deal. It's believed talks over Iran's nuclear program will dominate negotiations during a 60-day ceasefire, as well as whether to lift sanctions against the Iranian regime. John Stolness, Washington.
14: President Trump will be leaving Washington and is heading to the G7 summit in France after marking his 80th birthday by watching UFC fights on the south lawn of the White House. More from correspondent Rich Johnson.
16: The president announced the event last month.
23: We're having a big fight.
16: Complete with an octagon surrounded by 4,000 seats on the south lawn of the White House and a free viewing party on the Ellipse.
23: They're going to have, I guess, anywhere from 75 to 100,000 people.
16: The protests were nearly immediate, but were rebuffed by the White House and even a federal judge who rejected a last-minute suit to block the fights. But then there was the weather and the Weather Channel, which posted a fight-specific forecast predicting thunderstorms, heavy downpours, and wind gusts. UFC CEO Dana White was having none of it at Friday's weigh-in.
24: I'm sick and tired of hearing about the weather now and all the other surrounding this event. We are fighting on Sunday night on the White House lawn, no matter what.
16: And the official White House Rapid Response X account blasted the forecasters, saying that celebrating America's unmatched greatness after 250 years apparently doesn't sit well with the friendless loser, referring to the Weather Channel's headline writer. Responding to that response, California Governor Gavin Newsom said, "Imagine being triggered by the weather." And then there was a different tone set Friday at the weigh-in by one of the fighters, Josh Hokett. He staggered to the scale as the big manual scale was adjusted and explained his condition.
25: So what, maybe I was drinking last night. Who wouldn't be? I have a giant black man that wants to knock me out.
16: I'm Rich Johnson.
14: It's 12 after. A dozen people killed in a skydiving accident. The latest when America in the Morning continues after these messages.
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14: Welcome back to America in the Morning, the Monday forecast from AccuWeather.com meteorologist Matt Rindy.
7: A tropical disturbance moving through the western Gulf of America will expand moisture into the southern U.S., and this is going to cause widespread showers and thunderstorms from Texas through Louisiana and continuing through southern Alabama as it interacts with a frontal boundary draped across the region. Rain from these storms will have the potential for flash flooding, especially in the afternoon into tonight. Additionally, AccuWeather Hurricane experts are monitoring this feature for possible development into the midweek. Outside of the heavier rain, there'll be scattered afternoon thunderstorms through western Texas into New Mexico, as well as southern Colorado and eastern Arizona. Some of these storms in eastern New Mexico could contain gusty winds and hail. Also, there'll be some scattered afternoon thunderstorms farther east into Georgia and Florida, and a few of these storms could also have some drenching rainfall. Farther to the north, high pressure will encompass a large area from the central plains around Kansas and Oklahoma, northward to southern South Dakota, into Iowa, and then farther east through the Tennessee Valley, into the Carolinas, as well as the Great Lakes, Middle Atlantic, and Northeast. It'll be a cooler day for mid-June for a lot of places, with clouds and sun. We'll have highs in the 60s, 70s, and 80s for most, though still a few low 90s in the eastern Carolinas. And the front providing this cooler weather will also lead to some showers through eastern New England to start the day before shifting eastward. Another storm will dive southward from Canada into the north central U.S., from North Dakota into Minnesota and northern South Dakota. That's the weather across America. It's going to be a pleasant day in Detroit, Michigan, with sunshine and a high of 72. Las Vegas, Nevada continues its heat streak with sunny skies and a high of 107. That's the nation's weather. I'm AccuWeather.com meteorologist Matt Rindy.
14: 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Just search America in the Morning in your favorite listening app. It's 16 after. The Missouri State Highway Patrol says all 12 people on board a skydiving plane that crashed in Butler, Missouri over the weekend died in that incident. Correspondent Clayton Neville reports.
9: 11 passengers and one pilot said to have been killed in the crash after a private skydiving plane operated by Skydive Kansas City crashed just after takeoff from Butler Memorial Airport in Butler, Missouri.
26: The plane took off and then at that point it went down. We're not sure exactly anything beyond that.
9: Bates County, Missouri Sheriff Chad Anderson.
3: The investigation is going to be handled by the NTSB and the FAA.
9: The plane took off around 11:30 Sunday morning, and it went down near Business Interstate I-49, about 60 to 65 miles south of Kansas City. The sheriff said the plane was a single-engine turboprop configured for skydiving.
3: We want to be very clear, this is not a commercial airliner that has crashed. It's a local airplane that took off from our local airport. It's been here. It's not something that travels. It's not a commercial airline, and that's important to know. So
9: witnesses say the plane struggled to ascend. It made a sharp left turn and then crashed into a field near the airport, landing nose first and catching fire. The exact cause of the crash still under investigation. I'm Clayton Neville.
14: Officials in Southwest Virginia say one person is dead, 22 others hurt after a large tent collapsed during an outdoor church service over the weekend. Correspondent Julie Walker reports.
20: A Virginia church's 20th anniversary celebration ends in tragedy after the large tent the event was being held in collapses, killing one person and injuring nearly two dozen others. A spokesperson for Bedford County says heavy rain, lightning, and strong winds tore through Moneta Friday as the Eastlake Community Church was holding its outdoor service. Officials say 11 people were taken to the hospital. 11 others had minor injuries and were treated at the scene. A senior pastor at the church says he had just walked up to the stage to tell the group to go to their cars when a gust of wind picked up the tent. State Representative Eric Zare says the community will get through this.
8: This community wants the Eastlake family to know that our hearts are with you and our prayers are for you through this tragedy.
20: The church says it will be holding a special service at its Roanoke campus. I'm Julie Walker.
14: 18 after. A trillionaire and multimillionaire investor employees. A look back at Friday's initial public offering of SpaceX when America in the Morning continues after these messages.
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14: Welcome back. You're with America in the Morning. Since we last left you on Friday, a trillionaire has been created. That and more news from Wall Street. Here's CNBC's Jessica Ettinger.
21: Wall Street opens this morning after a winning week for stocks and the biggest initial public offering ever, SpaceX. Shares in the 25-year-old company were offered to the public at $135 apiece. They opened this morning at $161. up 19% in one day. There was record buying on Friday by retail investors. These are everyday people, individuals who got in. Here's what it sounded like with CNBC's Seema Modi on the Morgan Stanley trading floor.
0: Getting ready, coach. Let's listen in. Let's listen in. It says 150. This is an IPO that raised $75 billion. Again, the price that it priced at was 135. It's open for trade at 150. A lot of energy in the room. You can tell that there is applause, excitement, hugs, smiles. I mean, there are a lot of employees who started here day one in 2002. And so they've been waiting for this moment. I spoke to two engineers here who said their compensation package was 100% equity. They didn't even have any salary. So for them, this is the moment. They actually get to make it big.
21: SpaceX is ticker symbol SPCX. Elon Musk is now the first trillionaire.
1: His total net worth as we have it right now is over $1.1 trillion. So Elon Musk is worth more than the next five richest billionaires in the world combined. His personal fortune is larger than the GDPs of Sweden, Ireland, or Taiwan.
21: CNBC's wealth reporter Robert Frank. Now, SpaceX president and COO Gwynne Shotwell spoke with CNBC just hours before the debut. She sees SpaceX in the long term.
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21: Today, SpaceX shares will be added to the NASDAQ index. Investors also watching the U.S.-Iran peace deal situation, the price of oil. They're also gearing up for tomorrow's start of the first two-day Fed meeting with President Trump's pick, Kevin Warsh, as the new chairman. The Fed is expected to hold interest rates steady on Wednesday when an announcement comes. Also this week, the Paramount-Warner Brothers Discovery merger has won approval from the Department of Justice. That happened late last Friday, and investors will be parsing that out. And this week may be a little light in terms of Wall Streeters showing up for work because the U.S. Open Golf Championship is in Southampton, New York, round one on Thursday. On today's watch list, we get some earnings from Dave and Buster's. We find out how the home builders are feeling about the economy and their business. And the G7 summit begins in France.
14: Thank you, CNBC's Jessica Ettinger. It's 24 after. 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And Mitch McConnell hospitalized. 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

0: It's 26 after. This is America in the Morning. Former Senate Majority Leader and current Kentucky Senator Mitch McConnell was rushed to a hospital Sunday morning. No details were released about McConnell's status, but his spokesman David Popp released a statement saying McConnell is receiving excellent care. The 84-year-old senior senator has faced several health issues in recent years. In December 2024, McConnell fell during a Republican lunch and hurt his wrist. Less than a year before that, he suffered a concussion and broken rib during a fall at a dinner in a Washington, D.C. hotel. And a month before, he fell during a trip to Helsinki, Finland. The longtime senator from Kentucky stepped down from his Senate leadership in 2024 and announced last year that he would not seek re-election. His term in the Senate ends at the end of the year. America in the Morning continues. A number of urgent recalls were issued Sunday. The Food and Drug Administration is ordering back an Alfredo sauce sold in more than 40 states due to potential salmonella contamination, and a popular antidepressant prescribed globally is being recalled across the U.S. because it may contain a cancer-causing substance. Correspondent Donna Warder reports on a multi-state outbreak of infant botulism from an organic baby formula that so far has sent three little ones to the hospital.
1: NARA Organics is recalling its organic baby formula after a multi-state outbreak of infant botulism. The product is sold nationwide in Target stores and online. Federal authorities say three babies became ill in April and May in California, Pennsylvania, and Washington after ingesting NARA Organics' whole milk organic powdered infant formula. The Food and Drug Administration says the children were hospitalized and given FDA-approved treatment for infant botulism. Botulism is rare, but serious. It's caused by bacteria that produce a toxin in the gut. I'm Donna Warder.
0: America in the Morning for Monday, June 15th, 2026 is produced by Jeff McKay. I'm John Trout. This is Westwood One.

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4: Here's a look at your weather forecast powered by Weatherology.com. Lows dip down to about 54 overnight under partly cloudy skies. Winds out of the northwest around 5 miles an hour. High of 77 Monday, mainly sunny skies. Lows around 54 Monday night, clear skies. Chance of thunderstorms Tuesday with highs in the low 80s, mainly clear Wednesday. I'm staff meteorologist Derek Height. Currently, it's 58 degrees.
5: This is America in the Morning from Westwood One. Coming up this half hour.
6: The Secretary of War denies there's a munitions crisis. I'm Clayton Neville.
7: The Knicks win their first NBA title since 1973.
8: Let's go Knicks!
7: I'm Julie Walker.
5: President Trump makes a deal with Iran to be signed later this week. The president's name removed from the Kennedy Center and a renewal of FISA, now being tied to the Save America Act voting bill.
9: Cyber scammers selling soccer seats. I'm the new old tech guy, Chuck Palm.
10: The debut of Elon Musk's SpaceX was a big success on Wall Street. I'm Ed Donahue.
11: What do we have to look forward to in theaters for the rest of the summer? I'm Kevin Carr.
5: Back after these messages.
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1: Welcome back. This is America in the Morning with the nation's Monday Outlook. Here's AccuWeather.com meteorologist Matt Rindy.
2: A tropical feature slowly moving northward in the western Gulf of America will continue to expand moisture into the southern U.S., and this is going to cause widespread showers and thunderstorms from Texas through Louisiana and continuing into southern Alabama as it interacts with a frontal boundary draped across the region. Rain from these storms will have the potential for flash flooding, especially in the afternoon into tonight. Additionally, AccuWeather hurricane experts are monitoring this feature for possible development in the midweek. Regardless of development, this is going to continue to spread moisture into the Gulf Coast states with heavy rainfall continuing. Outside of the heavier rain, there will be some scattered afternoon thunderstorms in western Texas into New Mexico, as well as southern Colorado and eastern Arizona. Some of the storms in eastern New Mexico could have gusty winds and hail. There will also be some scattered afternoon thunderstorms farther east into Georgia and Florida, and a few of those storms could have heavier rain. And then farther north, high pressure is going to encompass a large area from the central plains around Kansas and Oklahoma, northward to southern South Dakota into Iowa, and then farther east through the Tennessee Valley into the Carolinas, as well as the Great Lakes, Mid-Atlantic, and Northeast. It'll be a cooler day for mid-June for a lot of places with sun and clouds. We'll have highs mostly in the 60s, 70s, and 80s, though still in the low 90s in the eastern Carolinas. The front is providing this cooler weather is going to cause some showers through eastern New England, mainly this morning, before shifting northeastward. Another storm will dive out of Canada into north-central U.S. from North Dakota into Minnesota and northern South Dakota with some showers and thunderstorms, and it's going to remain hot in the west with sunshine. That's the nation's weather. I'm AccuWeather.com meteorologist Matt Rindy.
1: 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The U.S. and Iran agree to a framework extending their ceasefire for 60 days with a formal signing ceremony, now expected Friday, and nuclear talks to follow. The agreement says soon after it's signed, the U.S. will lift its blockade of Iranian ports and Iran will reopen the Strait of Hormuz to all shipping after the mines they laid are removed. Iran announced that Lebanon is also included in the deal, covering the fighting between Israel and Hezbollah, which flared up over the weekend. Also on the table, sanctions relief for Iran and the unfreezing of billions of dollars in Iranian assets. Correspondent Luke Garrett reports on how we arrived here.
3: The U.S. and Iran appear to be close to a deal to end the war and open the Strait of Hormuz. Here's what to know. Pakistan's Prime Minister said on Saturday that a deal is closer than ever before. Pakistan is preparing for an electronic signing of the agreement, followed by technical-level talks. Part of the deal includes provisions for Iran's nuclear program. Iran's foreign minister has said that terms of the dealing with the program would be finalized in the 60 days after the initial agreement is signed. Iran's nuclear program has been a key point of division. The US and Israel fear it could lead to an atomic weapon, a main reason their leaders cited for going to war. Tehran has insisted its nuclear efforts are for peaceful purposes. The deal will also include provisions for opening the Strait of Hormuz, the vital shipping lane that's closure has disrupted global energy supplies. Three regional officials have also said the deal is expected to include the phased lifting of sanctions on Iran and the release of frozen Iranian assets.
4: One regime is gone, another regime is gone, we're dealing with the third. Pieces of it, because some of them are gone too. And I find them, I think, how can you have a stronger regime change than that, you know?
3: But uncertainty remains over key details, and previous declarations of a breakthrough have failed to materialize. What will happen to Lebanon in any deal also remains unclear.
1: There's Luke Garrett reporting. The U.S. Defense Secretary is denying that there is a munitions crisis as the war with Iran could be coming to an end. Correspondent Clayton Neville reports.
5: Secretary of War Pete Hegseth claims the U.S. is not facing a shortage of weapons stockpiles. Those were his claims on Sunday during CBS's Face the Nation. Host Margaret Brennan asked Hegseth if he's in favor of allowing Ukraine to produce their own Patriot missile interceptors. His reply was that America's stockpiles are great and only getting stronger. Brennan then brought up an ammunition shortage.
6: There is a crisis with the stockpiles
7: right now in private industry.
6: That is a manufactured story
7: that the media wants to peddle. And ultimately, our stockpiles are great, and they only get stronger because of the way this president has.
6: You testified under oath that it would take years to rebuild those
7: stockpiles. Gave away munitions to the. You don't have to read back to me what I testified.
5: Here's some of that congressional testimony when Hegseth was pressed by Senator Mark Kelly.
8: I mean, months and years.
9: Last years.
8: I mean, we're building new plants in real time.
9: No, just to replace what we have expended.
8: I said months,
9: and then you said years.
8: Both, it depends on the weapon system.
5: The secretary reiterated with CBS.
7: Some munitions take more time than others. We've got lots of them. We're building more than ever before. The Biden administration gave away hundreds of billions to Ukraine. And so President Trump had to refill, and he has. And we have in real time.
5: Brennan asked if the U.S. is open to co-production of interceptors with Ukraine.
7: Ultimately, we've worked with them, and Ukraine is buying munitions that Europe pays for. It's great to see Europe finally step up and pay for those.
5: Senator Kelly was also on CBS's Face the Nation yesterday, and he said there is a stockpile shortage.
10: Because this president got our country into this without a strategic goal, without a plan, without a timeline, and because of that, we've expended a lot of munitions. The munitions are depleted. You may have seen me ask the Secretary of Defense this question about how long it's going to take to replenish. We're talking about years.
5: I'm Clayton Neville.
1: It's been both a euphoric and dangerous weekend in New York City after the Knicks won their first championship in 53 years. The NYPD reported over five dozen arrests, five buses set on fire, four stabbings, and a shooting as tens of thousands of people mobbed the streets in celebration. Correspondent Julie Walker reports that the Knicks party in New York will continue through Thursday when the team receives a ticker tape parade through the Canyon of Heroes.
11: The Knicks win their first NBA title since 1973, beating the Spurs 94-90 in Game 5 of the NBA Finals Saturday in San Antonio. Jalen Brunson setting a Knicks record for points in a Finals Championship game, 45, and helping erase a double-digit deficit.
12: Words can't describe it, but I'll say I put a lot of time and effort into trying to be the best player I can be to try and help a team win.
11: Coach Mike Brown in his first season with the team.
13: To have the fans that we have in New York City and be able to bring home a championship after all these years is absolutely amazing.
11: For the Spurs, Dylan Harper scoring 25, Victor Wembanyama 19, but the Knicks taking the series 4-1.
14: Honestly, my heart stopped. I was literally shaking. Insane. No words. Speechless.
15: Let's go, Knicks! Let's go, Knicks!
11: Celebrations for the Knicks' first NBA title in 53 years turned to chaos and violence across New York City Saturday night, with police making at least 63 arrests. In Midtown Manhattan, rowdy fans were smashing windows on police cars, climbing scaffolding, light poles, and even trying to hitch a ride on a moving fire truck. Police say they lit several buses on fire that were being used to transport people from Manhattan to MetLife Stadium for the World Cup games. In Times Square, one person was shot and had to be taken by police car to the hospital because the ambulance could not get through. At least four people were stabbed or slashed in the mayhem. Meanwhile, the city will officially celebrate the Knicks on Thursday with a parade and City Hall ceremony. I'm Julie Walker.
1: It's 17 till. When we return on America in the Morning, careful of where you buy that World Cup ticket. You may be benefiting a Chinese cybercrime gang. That and more when America in the Morning continues after these messages.
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0: It's 15 till. Welcome back. This is America in the Morning. I'm John Trout. A large blue and white tarp hangs over the front facade of the Kennedy Center in Washington, D.C., where President Trump's name once adorned the building above the name of John F. Kennedy. The Justice Department filed a certification in federal court 1 hour before a judge's Saturday noon deadline that said President Trump's name has been removed from all physical signage on the building. Trump's name has already been removed from the Kennedy Center's website and YouTube page. The government announced on Sunday that the Kennedy Center is establishing a new endowment in President Trump's name to support previously existing private endowments and its $257 million in federal funding. The president will retain his role as chairman of the board of the Kennedy Center. America in the Morning continues. President Trump says a U.S. strike has killed the head of the notorious Tren de Aragua gang. Correspondent Donna Warder reports.
1: President Donald Trump says a swift and lethal kinetic U.S. strike has killed Hector Guerrero Flores, also known as Nino Guerrero, the infamous leader of the Tren de Aragua gang. Video provided by the U.S. Department of Defense shows the strike on a building, which then explodes. Defense Secretary Pete Hegseth posted on X that the strike occurred earlier in the week on a Tren de Aragua compound in Venezuela. U.S. Attorney Jay Clayton says Tren de Aragua is responsible for countless acts of violence, extortion and drug trafficking in North America, South America, and Europe. Donna Warder, Washington.
0: An American-based construction company is in hot water over accusations of labor exploitation in Italy. Correspondent Lisa Dwyer explains.
2: Italian prosecutors are investigating Montgomery, Alabama-based Cadell Construction over allegations involving the construction of the American consulate in Milan. Two of Cadell's managers in Italy were arrested this month on suspicion of labor exploitation, one while boarding a flight to leave the country and another planning to flee. Prosecutors say Cadell illegally deducted room and board from wages.
3: I get it was $1,300. Then they dug the 500 from that amount, that one for house rent.
2: Forcing workers to work
3: like 10 hours per day,
2: 6 days a week for less than $2 an hour. Five workers who asked for anonymity say they were fired without cause. One Kenyan worker says he was paid just $925 a month after being promised in writing $2,660 a month. Cadell says they are cooperating with authorities. I'm Lisa Dwyer.
0: President Trump says he opposes any renewal of the Foreign Intelligence Surveillance Act that does not include his Save America Act, which would require proof of citizenship for voting. Congress last week rejected a short-term extension of the foreign surveillance powers aimed at a standoff over Trump's selection of Housing Secretary Bill Pulte to also become the Director of National Intelligence, with 20 Republicans joining Democrats to sink FISA. The voter ID bill has no relation to FISA, but the president vows not to reinstate it without the voting bill. Homeland Security Secretary Mark Wayne Mullen said the department is facing a threat level that's the highest it's ever been, with the lapse of spy powers authorized by Section 702 of the Foreign Intelligence Surveillance Act. A Chinese cybercrime gang has deployed more than 4,000 fake World Cup ticket sites across the U.S. The FBI says fans are already losing big. The new old tech guy, Chuck Palm, has that story.
4: The World Cup kicked off 3 days ago right here in the U.S. And while 48 of the nations compete on the field, a Chinese cyber gang called Ghost Stadium is competing for something else. Your credit card. Ghost Stadium has built more than 4,300 fake websites impersonating FIFA's official ticketing portal. They look exactly like the real thing. The match schedules, stadium seating maps, the checkout pages, even the secure payment badges. Then you buy tickets, and they skim your card number and intercept the one-time code that your bank sends to verify that charge. By the time you realize what's happened, the money's already gone. The FBI even issued a public warning last week. 60% of traffic to these fake sites comes from Facebook ads. So if you're seeing FIFA ticket deals in your social feed, that should be a red flag. Here's a pro tip to follow. Only buy World Cup tickets at FIFA.com. 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I'm Chuck Palm.
0: Here's Monday Sports with America in the Morning's Robert Workman.
5: The Stanley Cup is on its way back to Raleigh for the first time in 20 years. The Carolina Hurricanes shut out the Golden Knights 3-0 in Las Vegas last night to win the finals in six games. Brandon Bussey stopped 22 shots, and the Canes scored in each period to wrap up the cup for Coach Rod Brind'Amour, who captained that championship team back in 2006. Jordan Stahl won the Conn Smythe Trophy as playoff MVP. Also over the weekend, the Knicks won their first NBA title since 1973, rallying past the Spurs in San Antonio Saturday night to win the finals 4-1. Jalen Brunson, 45 points, including 13 in a row in the fourth quarter, to cement his standing as finals MVP. Baseball, the Brewers shut out the Phillies 4-0 behind the four-hit pitching of Kyle Harrison and two relievers, and the long ball efforts of Jackson Chourio and Blake Perkins. Royals blank the Astros 4-0, Stephen Kolek and company with a five-hitter. At the other end of the spectrum, the Rockies set a franchise scoring record in their 23-9 smash-up of the A's in Las Vegas. Willie Castro hit two of Colorado's six home runs, including a grand slam, drove in seven altogether. Hunter Goodman had two dingers among his five hits. And at the World Cup on Sunday, wins for Germany and Sweden, a draw between the Netherlands and Japan, plus Ivory Coast scored in the 90th minute to edge Ecuador 1-0. Team USA faces Australia on Friday. That's Monday Sports.
0: Thank you, sir. It's 7 till. When we return on America in the Morning, stripping Elon Musk of his billionaire title. After these messages.
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0: 5 till now on America in the Morning. Elon Musk's fortune continues growing. Correspondent Ed Donahue reports that the world's richest man is now the world's first ever trillionaire thanks to stock in his company, SpaceX.
1: The debut of Elon Musk's SpaceX was a big success on Wall Street. SpaceX stock soared 19%, and it turned Musk into the first ever trillionaire.
2: Let me tell you, if people had told me this was going to happen, I was like, man, you must be smoking some really good crack. Because I think this company's going to fail.
1: Forbes estimates Musk, who also is a major shareholder in Tesla, is now worth $1.1 trillion. The reason Musk is going public with SpaceX is he needs the money to put satellites and data centers in space and eventually establishing space travel.
2: We want to be able to take anyone who wants to go to the moon, anyone who wants to go to Mars, or anywhere in the solar system, and maybe beyond the solar system at some point. We want to be able to take you there.
1: $1 trillion is 1,000 times greater than 1 billion, and 1 million times more than 1 million. I'm Ed Donahue.
0: Elon Musk's net worth, thanks to the SpaceX stock offering, is now estimated at $1.1 trillion. That means that Musk is not only the world's richest man, but he's also worth more than Jeff Bezos and Mark Zuckerberg combined. Well, summer is the time when some of the biggest movies of the year head into theaters. Entertainment reporter Kevin Carr looks at what's expected to be in the top hits at the summer box office.
3: This summer's box office was front-loaded with carryover hits from the spring, but there are still some sure-to-be blockbusters coming down the pipe. Thanks to the original movie's rewatchability on Disney+, Moana 2 made $1 billion. Now we'll see if the live-action version can do the same when Moana opens on July 10th.
4: After years of war, no one could stand between my men and home.
3: Christopher Nolan's highly anticipated adaptation of The Odyssey, based on Homer's epic poem, hits theaters on July 17th.
5: What is happening to me?
3: With superhero movies struggling to reclaim their past glory, we shall see if the dependable web-slinger can score a hit when Spider-Man Brand New Day opens on July 31st. And when summer comes to a close, September has some notable fall releases on the way.
6: Some things have happened.
3: Barbarian and weapons director Zach Cregger looks to revitalize the Resident Evil franchise when he brings his own adaptation of the video game to theaters on September 18th.
7: I've waited such a long time for this.
8: She has.
3: And also on September 18th, with legacy sequels all the rage, Sandra Bullock and Nicole Kidman reunite to cast a spell with Practical Magic 2. I'm Kevin Carr.
0: That's our show for today, Monday, June 15th, 2026. America in the Morning is produced by Jeff McKay. I'm John Trout. This is Westwood One.
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12: From ABC News, I'm Sherry Preston. The price of crude dropping overnight following word of a tentative peace deal between the United States and Iran, ending the war and reopening the Strait of Hormuz. Now, there are still a lot of things to be worked out, including the definitive state of Iran's nuclear program and whether others will go along.
8: Israel, not a party to this plan, struck Iran-backed Hezbollah targets in Beirut Sunday, nearly derailing negotiations. At least three people were killed, six others injured. Former Israeli senior military intelligence officer Avner Villan telling us that he is doubtful Prime Minister Netanyahu would support the deal.
13: We've known the Iranians for many years. You don't really believe that the fact that they promised or they signed something is worth anything.
8: Karen Huang, ABC News, Washington.
12: President Trump, after celebrating his 80th birthday with a UFC cage match on the White House lawn, is now headed to the French Alps for the G7 summit. A large-scale Russian attack kills rescue personnel in Kharkiv, Ukraine overnight and sparks a fire at one of the country's most significant religious landmarks in Kyiv. Joining several other countries, Great Britain now says it will ban anyone under age 16 from social media. Prime Minister Keir Starmer asking why big tech is unwilling or unable to protect young people from their products.
14: I do not accept, and I will never accept, that you can't be both pro-tech and AI and at the same time say we must protect our children. In fact, when I look at the brilliance of the innovators in AI and tech, I know very well that it is possible to do both.
12: 12 people, 11 skydivers, and a pilot all killed when their plane went down in Butler, Missouri, about 65 miles south of Kansas City. The NTSB is investigating. More powerful storms in the Midwest over the weekend. Heavy rain in Omaha. Parts of Kansas saw golf ball-sized hail, and parts of the Northeast Ohio experienced winds of 70 miles an hour. This is ABC News.
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12: It's being called Albania's Flamingo Revolution. Thousands of people continuing their protests against a planned luxury development on an environmentally sensitive stretch of coastland. It's being developed by presidential son-in-law Jared Kushner and his wife, presidential daughter Ivanka Trump. Protesters are calling on the prime minister to resign, saying both he and the project are corrupt. Sunday was the final day of Joe Barbosa's mission to run every single street in the city of Chicago. ABC's Lizette Nunez is there with more on how it wrapped up.
17: It was nearly 2 years ago Joe Barbosa, the Brazilian native, took on the ambitious challenge.
18: I just finished running every single street in the city of Chicago.
17: The Chicago runner documented his journey on social media, where he spread kindness and positivity. Several people tagged along the way.
19: The mayor joined me, so he was biking, I was running.
17: Those who joined him on his final run say his journey has been inspiring.
20: I've been following him on Instagram for a little bit, and I wasn't really running before, but watching him run the city was kind of inspiring.
17: Barbosa plans on spending more time in the city that has embraced him.
12: The New York Knicks won the NBA Finals Saturday night, and last night,
21: one of the best teams in the regular season and a brilliant playoff performance.
12: The Carolina Hurricanes won the Stanley Cup Final. I'm Sherry Preston, ABC News.
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0: is Lee Habib, and this is Our American Stories, the show where America is the star and the American people, coming to you from the city where the West begins, Fort Worth, Texas. Up next, another story from our good friend from Alaska, Leslie Leyland Fields. Leslie's the author of 14 books, runs a memoir masterclass, and her students' stories are heard frequently here on this show. Today, Leslie shares a story called One More Serving, which at its core is about making peace with your childhood self. Take it away, Leslie.
1: I was 16, working at McKenzie's Ice Cream Parlor in downtown Concord, New Hampshire. We boasted wrought iron chairs, red checkered tables, and a black and white chessboard floor, and waitresses dressed as 19th century maids. So the three other teenage girls and I, we wore black uniforms with white aprons edged in lace. But we were maids of the mid-70s with impossibly low necklines and thigh-high hemlines. We were an early version of Hooters, except this was also, strangely, a family restaurant. But it was a job. And for me, that meant gas in the station wagon and money saved for college. I got to eat there as well. A glorious boon, since there was very little food at home. Helen, our boss, was crazy. That was the word the other employees and I used, because some days she barely spoke, others she screamed, and some she cried. Most days she simply carped at us. And though everyone walked on eggshells around her, I was confident that I could manage her. I was, after all, full of 16-year-old wisdom, and I knew this behavior well in other parts of my life. 3 tumultuous weeks in, it happened. It was a busy Saturday afternoon. People were lined up for cones or cups of ice cream. "I'd like a quart of chocolate chip, please," the middle-aged man at the front of the line requested. I squared my shoulders back as far as they could go to hide my bra and preserve my dignity. I leaned over into the tub, scooped and packed the ice cream tight, popped on the cardboard lid, and then handed it over with a closed mouth smile. "There you go. That will be," I consulted the price list to be sure, $1.50. He riffled through his wallet, and just as he was doing that, Helen suddenly appeared from the back, her gray hair ablaze. "Leslie, that's not a quart, that's a half gallon. That's $3.50, not $1.50 worth of ice cream. Are you trying to sink this restaurant? What's wrong with you?" she screeched at me. I stared at the container, mute, recognizing my mistake. I must have turned 20 shades of red. Then, "You're fired!" her shout reverberated around the checkerboard room. I froze. "I said, you're fired right now. Get your stuff and leave." Ooh, under the heat of that roomful of stares, I just melted into tears and bolted from the checkered parlor. I drove the 20 minutes home in my country squire station wagon in tears and in shock. See, I had always been the good girl, the one who teachers relied on, who my peers sought out for counsel. And at home, I tried to be the peacemaker between all the warring parties. And I believed that good intentions would protect me, but they didn't. I didn't have the luxury of licking my wounds for long, though. Humiliation would not put gas in the car. So 2 weeks later, I was hired at another ice cream shop, Friendly's, whose name was more promising. But I feel it again, even as I speak this now, all these decades later. I blush to remember my hubris at thinking that I could manage this volatile woman. If I could not manage such behavior at home, why did I think I could manage it here And I'm embarrassed at my error at the register. I cringe at the sexist uniform that I wore, that I didn't fight harder against the management that made me wear it. Yeah, there's plenty here to rue and confess. And I do that first. I meet my younger self again in my memory, with her hip-length black braid pinned up in a bun for work, and her with her crooked teeth she always tried to hide. Wow, how much there was to hide those years. But then, now, I lift my head and I bless her, because I know that we are made of dust and ash. And what is dirt for, except for growing flowers and food? So I turn around now, and I pass this on to others, kind of like an ice cream cone. I stretch out my hand with these words, scooped and stacked, because I know how many are out there, how many like me, hiding shame, hiding failures and fears. So let me stop fearing them. Let us stop fearing them. Let me call my past to the page, to this moment, one little piece at a time, and to meet myself again. And this time, I'm greeting that naive, prideful, sad, awkward girl with honesty first, then kindness. I bless her scars. I'm still learning from her fails, and I'm loving her through them. And I'm finding grace, even here in Helen's crumbling ice cream shop. For didn't she fight dragons of her own? Didn't the shop close for good a month later? I see it now. I can taste it. How sweetly and well the bitter past can feed us.
0: 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Lee Habib here again. 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
0: This is Lee Habib, and this is Our American Stories. Up next, a eulogy in the form of a story, and so many great eulogies are. And it's a part of our Final Thoughts series. We do eulogies about, well, so many people, famous and not so famous, fallen heroes and ordinary people alike. The Beach Boys' Brian Wilson passed away on June 11th, 2025. And although his mark that he left on American music was massive, his funeral was a low-key affair, something he would have wanted. Entrusted to give the eulogy at Brian's private funeral was David Leaf, a close friend and author of several books about the man. David joins us now to share his eulogy for his friend. This may be the only recording of it in existence. You'll be hearing music from Brian's last album, At My Piano, throughout this story. Take it away, David.
12: It was the fall of 1971. I was 19 years old. In journalism class, Edward R. Murrow had become my hero. I read this big article about Brian and the Beach Boys in Rolling Stone. I saw the Beach Boys in concert in Georgetown University, an amazing show, and I bought the Surf's Up album. The title song, Surf's Up, was the most beautiful piece of music I had ever heard. The song that preceded it on the album, Until I Die, was the saddest. My college roommate and I went down the rabbit hole, became obsessed. We read everything we could find, listened to all of the old Beach Boys albums. We listened over and over to the Surf's Up album. As a journalist, as a person, I sensed something was wrong and said it over and over to my roommate, so much so that he got annoyed, tired of me saying it. He said, if something is wrong, do something about it. In those songs, I had heard a calling. I became a self-appointed savior. I said to my roommate, I'm going to move to California, write a book about Brian Wilson, become his friend, and help him finish Smile. My goal was almost certifiably insane. It took only 33 years to achieve it. But I was driven, obsessed even. Looking back 50 years later, I understand now that I wasn't just chasing a dream. I was on a mission. Anyway, I arrived in Los Angeles on a Saturday night in 1975. I was staying at a friend's apartment in Santa Monica. On Monday morning, just 36 hours later, I went to the unemployment office to transfer my claim from New York to California. $95 a week. In those days, you could live here on that. Afterwards, crossing Broadway, then going north on Fifth Street, I saw what must have been an apparition. Walking towards me was Dennis Wilson, the real Beach Boy, the inspiration for the group, Brian's brother. Never shy, I walked up to him and said, Hi, Dennis. My name is David Leaf. I just moved to California to write a book about your brother, Brian. I can still hear his laughter as he shook his head in disbelief, said, Good luck, and walked into a low brick building which I later learned was Brother Studio. Half a year later, I met Brian. Perhaps fate was guiding me. The legend was that Brian Wilson never left his house, maybe not even his bedroom. I found out that wasn't quite true. One spring day at the Sawtell YMCA, I was shooting hoops with a college friend. Two men approached us, and one of them asked, "Want to play 2-on-2? That was 6'9" Stan Love, recently retired from the NBA and brother of Mike Love. With him was Brian Wilson. As we played, and for the record, Brian played no defense at all, I kept thinking, are my Beach Boys friends back in New York going to believe this? I barely believed it myself. In 1976 and 1977, I met Brian three more times. He was intimidating. I said nothing. It wasn't until I began work on the Beach Boys and the California Myth that I got a real glimpse into his world. Two of his closest friends who I had interviewed believed in the sincerity of what I was doing. They thought I should get to know him, not for an interview, just to spend some time with him. They invited me to their apartment for dinner. There, I met the real Brian Wilson, shy, deeply gentle, and seemingly defeated. Just as he had expressed so beautifully in one of the songs that had inspired me, "Till I Die." Months later, after finishing the book but before publication, I saw him again. This time was very different. One night, Harvey Kubernick, Melody Maker's West Coast correspondent, was on his way to listen to music with Rodney Bingenheimer. He saw somebody wandering dangerously in the middle of a very busy Sunset Boulevard in West Hollywood. He pulled that person to the side and realized it was Brian. Brian admitted he had taken too many downers. Harvey and Rodney drove Brian to what they believed was a safe harbor, my apartment. It was well after 1 a.m. when there was a knock at my door. When I opened the door, I was stunned to see those three people. Harvey and Rodney immediately left. Brian came in. Brian asked, "Got anything to eat?" Of course he did. There were two leftover slices of pizza, which I quickly reheated in the toaster oven. He wolfed them down. Then he fell asleep on the couch. Around 4 a.m., he woke up and asked for a ride home. And that was the beginning of our friendship. In time, I became part of his inner circle, not just as a chronicler of his music, but as someone he welcomed into his life. We saw him in difficult moments, and we did what we could to help. Throughout the turbulent 1980s, a time when we almost lost him, I was around a lot. There were new songs he wanted me to hear. There was our work with the Attorney General's office to get rid of the psychologist. There were our conversations with Carl on how to make it happen. And we did. We helped free Brian from what he later called, quote, 9 years in prison. Brian re-entered the world. And after reconnecting with Melinda Ledbetter, my late wife and I would often join them for dinner, double dates. On February 6th, 1995, Brian and Melinda were married at the beautiful Wayfarers Chapel on the Palos Verdes Peninsula. I stood beside Carl, who was best man, as an usher along with his musical pal Andy Paley and his great best friend Danny Hutton. Through the glass chapel walls, you could almost hear the waves crashing below. Later, at the Hotel Bel Air, their first dance lit up the room. It was a luminous evening filled with joy, shared by those who had witnessed the storms of his life. To have been part of that day remains one of the great honors of my life. Not because of who Brian was to the world, but because of who he had become to me. Vulnerable, brilliant, wounded, kind, a true friend. And by then, our bond had deepened far beyond admiration. Through the roller coaster of his life, I had become someone Brian could rely on, a peaceful, grounding presence, He said being around me was like taking a 20 milligram Valium. I've never taken a Valium. Is that a lot? He depended on that calm. And perhaps more than anything, we laughed. One day, Brian came over with a gift. He had gone to one of those souvenir shops on Hollywood Boulevard and bought two fake Oscar trophies. He handed them to me. Best writer, best comic. I treasure them to this day. He loved going out to dinner, just the two of us, singing along to the radio. He called it casual singing. Many of you have had similar experiences. Brian would just show up, needing something, needing sanctuary.
0: And when we come back, the eulogy, the story of Brian Wilson from his friend, David Leith. This is Our American Stories.
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2: Here's a look at your weather forecast powered by weatherology.com. Highs around 77 today, under mainly sunny skies. Northwesterly winds around 5 miles an hour. Lows dip down to about 54 tonight. Clear skies. 82 tomorrow, chance of thunderstorms. Highs level off around 89 Wednesday, under mainly sunny skies. 82 Thursday, thunderstorms likely. I'm staff meteorologist Derek Height. Currently, it's 59 degrees.
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3: Through the years, I've probably been his most ardent public advocate. In 2019, I endowed a scholarship in his name at UCLA. Danny Hutton made a very generous donation to that fund. I even made a film about his greatest challenge, Finishing Smile. The courage it took for him to do that was beyond anything we'd ever witnessed. He earned the longest standing ovations of his career at the first six sold-out Smile shows at London's Royal Festival Hall, performing what he had called his, quote, teenage symphony to God. Brian cherished and needed the unconditional love of everyone in his life, including the fans in the UK. For British rock royalty, it was different. They revered him not just a peer, but as a musical prophet. After seeing Brian Wilson present Smile in 2004, Sir Paul McCartney told me backstage, quote, "The man is my hero. I weep when I hear him sing. I love him." On Brian's 80th birthday, Sir Elton John sent this message, "To me, you're the only real pop genius in the world, and I love you very much." And this morning, I spoke with Sir Barry Gibb, he of the Bee Gees. He asked me to share this, quote, "I knew Brian Wilson. I wish I'd known Brian much more than I did. He was a true inspiration. My life changed musically when I first heard God Only Knows. He was a musical genius, a maestro. He pushed us to different heights without us even knowing it. All of us. We will miss you, Brian. I salute you, Brian. I love you, Brian Wilson. I hope you're happy.

What did Brian mean to England? In 2002, he was the only American rock star who performed at the Queen's Jubilee. We were instructed not to speak to the Queen unless Her Majesty addressed us first. Darian tells this story better than I, but when Queen Elizabeth walked on stage in classic Brian style, he pushed past Ozzy Osbourne and said, "Hi, Queen." Bob Dylan once said, "Jesus, that ear, he should donate it to the Smithsonian." Nobody questions Brian's genius. What's still unbelievable to me is that he was my friend for nearly 50 years. He overcame more than most could imagine,

and he gave us a body of music that makes him worthy of every accolade he's received, and many, many more. Music was his lifeblood. Van Dyke Parks once said, "Music is his best friend, lover, everything. It never betrayed him." I'll add that food was a close second. As Brian once told a friend, quote, "No matter how bad things get, there's always something to eat." But what Brian loved most was just to be a regular guy. He was a quarterback of his high school football team, center fielder on the baseball team. He performed at the school assembly. He double dated. He loved to make his friends laugh. And then music became his obsession, his mission, to spread God's love through music. Quote, "Love under the disguise of a record," he explained. Quote, "Music is God's voice," he said, again and again. And the music he gave us in the Beach Boys and in the most unexpected second act of his solo career was worthy of that worship. Brian changed my life as he changed all of yours. What's most important to know about Brian? What we already know. He was the sweetest, kindest person we ever met. It wasn't always easy to be with him or be married to him. Right, Marilyn? But how lucky we are to have known him. In recent years, his body betrayed him. It was hard to watch. As his friend, someone who loves him, and I still find it hard not to say that in the present tense, I believe this. What we've lost is just his physical presence. I know how painful those words are to hear, especially for Carney, Wendy, and Marilyn, and for the children Brian and Melinda brought into their home, Daria, Delaney, Dylan, Dash, Dakota, and our beloved Gloria. Each of you must hold on to your private memories, knowing he loved you. Even if he didn't always express it in a traditional way, he loved you. As he had wanted to name that album many years ago, quote, "Brian loves you," he said, quote, "you know, like Jesus loves you." For his friends here, those who knew him back in high school, in the Beach Boys, in his band, you each know your Brian. For the world, his musical legacy, the shimmering melodies he composed, the ethereal harmonies he arranged for the boys, and all those good vibrations, that's all within a keystroke on our laptops or on our smartphones. His music will always be there to brighten our lives and waiting for generations not yet born. Brian Wilson is eternal. 20 years ago, Brian said this, quote, "I saw the future, a vision of music, in a dream I had one night. And I foresaw the future. It was way, way, way farther than now even. I heard all kinds of celestial, heavenly sounds. It just blew my mind. I think eventually we're headed for heaven." We know you were there, Brian, and already teaching Dennis and Carl their parts. You are finally at peace, my friend, our friend. And in the end, you gave the world what you most longed for in life. Harmony.

And a special thanks to David Leaf, who is just, well, a friend, also a biographer. And that film about finishing his remarkable record, Smile, watch it and be moved by it. It's a stunning record, an achievement that Wilson was able to give to the world. And my goodness, what we learned from what the British and some of the greatest songwriters in history thought about the man. Well, Sir Paul McCartney said, "The man is my hero. I weep when he sings." And so do we all. Elton John said, "You're the only pop hero of mine." And of course, Bob Dylan says, "Nobody questions Brian's genius. He overcame more than anyone can imagine." And by the way, all the music you were hearing was from Brian Wilson's last record, At My Piano. He was an ordinary guy in the end, like all of us. He was the quarterback of his high school football team, double-dated, loved to make friends laugh. "Music is God's voice," Brian Wilson would tell people. "You gave the world what it most longed for, harmony," David Leaf said. "I heard all kinds of celestial sounds," Brian Wilson told his friend, "and we heard them too." The eulogy, the story of Brian Wilson from his friend, David Leaf, here on Our American Stories.

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12: And we continue here with Our American Stories. Our next story comes to us from John Ragosta. He's an historian at the International Center for Jefferson Studies at Monticello and is a Jack Miller Center Fellow. This is the story of the pivotal role that Patrick Henry played in holding together the American Union in 1799, when it seemed that partisan bickering would put an end to the American experiment. Let's take a listen.
13: January 15, 1799. George Washington is living in retirement at Mount Vernon. On this particular day, it is mild and sunny outside, but it is becoming very stormy inside. You can almost sense George Washington pacing the wide pine boards. Finally, the man that we know as the sword of the American Revolution sits down, picks up a stack of paper and a quill pen to write a long letter to the man we know as the trumpet of the American Revolution, Patrick Henry. The former general writes in desperation, "There is a crisis when everything dear and valuable to us is assailed." He rails at people putting party over country to create the crisis. "Measures are systematically and pertinaciously pursued, which must eventually dissolve the Union or produce coercion." By which Washington meant the U.S. Army marching on its own people. The nation was at risk. Civil war loomed. Washington asked Patrick Henry to come out of retirement to help to save the nation that they had helped to found. Henry had previously been offered positions as senator, Supreme Court justice, secretary of state, ambassador to France or Spain, but he had sworn that he would only come out of retirement if the nation itself was at risk, if we faced the horrors of anarchy. Receiving Washington's letter, Patrick Henry writes, "I accord with every sentiment you express to me." Henry agrees to run for office. Who are the people causing the threat to the new nation, putting personal political ambition and partisanship above the country? Thomas Jefferson and James Madison and the radical states' rights agenda of the Kentucky and Virginia resolutions. Patrick Henry won his election. Patrick Henry always won his election, but he dies before he takes office. Had Henry lived, Thomas Jefferson likely would not have been elected president in 1800. What had Jefferson and Madison done that ignited such concern? We need to look back to the partisan battles of the 1790s. The Federalists, led by Alexander Hamilton and John Adams, had adopted the Sedition Act, making it illegal to criticize Congress or the president. Scores of newspaper editors were being jailed. Jefferson and Madison believed that the nation couldn't work without a free press. Fair elections would be impossible. Jefferson called it a reign of witches. In desperation, Jefferson and Madison adopted an equally disturbing response, the Kentucky and Virginia resolutions, claiming that states were independent sovereigns that could ignore, nullify, to use Jefferson's term, federal laws in their states. Under this radical states' rights theory, each state would have different federal law. Succession was a real possibility, and Jefferson was talking about that. Several Virginia militia officers said that if the United States was dragged into the raging European wars and a French army landed on our shores, they would take their troops to the French banner rather than to the stars and stripes carried by a political opponent. Treason. This was the constitutional crisis that worried George Washington and Patrick Henry. States against the federal government, state against state, civil war. When it was announced that Patrick Henry would speak on March 4th, 1799, at Charlotte Courthouse, thousands gathered. When Henry rose to speak, it was said that he was bent, he appeared tired, he had a gray cast. But as he began to speak, a wonderful transformation came over him. He rose up to his full height. His voice boomed out across to the gathered thousands. Henry told the throng that political infighting had planted thorns upon his pillow. He told the people that Virginia was to the Union like Charlotte County was to Virginia. Virginia had no more right to block federal laws than Charlotte had to block the laws of Virginia. Such opposition on the part of Virginia to the acts of the general government must beget their enforcement by military power, civil war, foreign alliances. Henry warned that Virginia would face a federal army led by George Washington. Who will dare to lift his hand against the father of his country, to point a weapon at the breast of the man who often led them to battle and victory? Now, this being an 18th century election, people had been drinking, and a drunk in the crowd raising a hand, I would. Henry rose up, turned on him, glaring, "You dare not do it!" In such a parricidal attempt, the steel would drop from your nerveless arm. This was classic Patrick Henry. He tells the crowd, "If the administration has done wrong, let us all go wrong together. Let us trust God and our better judgment to set us right hereafter. United we stand, divided we fall." Henry reminds the people that he had opposed the Constitution. He had warned the federal government would become too powerful and would interfere with the rights of the people. I warned you, he seems to say. "But we agreed." "I didn't agree," Henry explains. "But we, the people, agreed to the Constitution." It was necessary to submit to the constitutional exercise of that power. He warned the people, "If we cannot abide by the government that we, the people, created, tyranny would result. You can never exchange the present government but for a monarchy." Henry is saying, if you disapprove of government policy, go to the ballot box. Go to the ballot box. Henry won his election, but he dies on June 6th before he could take office. John Randolph of Roanoke, a leading politician, says that had Henry lived, Jefferson would not have been elected president. Now, to their credit, Jefferson and Madison, after the outcry, and after losing badly in the 1799 congressional elections because people believed that they were threatening the Union, backpedaled strongly. Chastened, Jefferson and Madison seemed to realize that the hyper-partisanship of the 1790s, in which they had participated, brought the nation to the brink of collapse. They realized that what unites us is more important than what divides us, and this was the theme of Jefferson's first inaugural address. They wouldn't publicly admit that they had been wrong, that they had gone too far, but they pulled back. President Jefferson has been accused for two centuries of hypocrisy for not implementing some of the radical ideas that he floated in the 1790s. But this reassessment is a far better explanation than hypocrisy. Jefferson's idea of nullification was tabled until it was dredged up by Southern fire eaters in the 1820s and exploded over Fort Sumter in 1861. We often point to the Revolution of 1800, a peaceful change of parties after an election, which was an American hallmark until 2020. But it almost wasn't. Henry helped create the idea of a loyal opposition. If you disagree with government policy, you go to the ballot box. The first rule in a democracy is the majority rules. The second rule is equally important. The minority must accept the first rule, at least until the next election.
12: And a terrific job on the production, editing, and storytelling by our own Greg Hengler. And a special thanks to John Ragusta. He's an historian at the International Center for Jefferson Studies in Monticello, and he's a Jack Miller Center Fellow. And what a story he told about Patrick Henry bringing Americans at the brink of partisan crisis and at the edge of perhaps our first civil war, while bringing people down off the cliff. And by the way, time and again on this show, we get at the fact that America has been bitterly divided as it is now, and perhaps even worse. One example right here the Civil War, 60 years after this, perhaps the worst manifestation of them all. The story of how Patrick Henry calmed down a divided nation here on Our American Stories.

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14: From ABC News, I'm Sherry Preston. President Trump is touting it as a great deal, the agreement to end fighting with Iran and reopen the Strait of Hormuz. The president announcing on social media it will bring peace and security to the region. Here's ABC Chief Global Affairs Correspondent Martha Raddatz telling our daily podcast start here.
15: The strait will open quickly, but they will have to check for mines. But I think the thing to remember here is this is the very beginning. This is a memorandum of understanding between these two countries. President Trump has said, you know, they promise not to have a nuclear weapon, but they really have a long way to go on this.
14: The president now on his way to the G7 summit in the French Alps. The Iran deal expected to be discussed as well as the war in Ukraine. Overnight, Russia targeted one of the most sacred religious sites in Ukraine in the capital of Kyiv, setting it on fire. Flash flooding in Texas and driving hail in Kansas. The weather again the story in a lot of places this weekend.
16: Powerful storms pummeled parts of the Midwest over the weekend. Heavy rain coming down in Omaha, Nebraska. While parts of Kansas saw hail the size of golf balls. Winds up to 70 miles per hour, lashing northeast Ohio.
17: I mean, we're used to the high winds, obviously, but never to this extreme.
16: The storm's also wreaking havoc on air travel. More than 10,000 flights delayed and over 1,000 canceled Sunday.
14: 12 people killed when their plane crashed in Missouri Sunday.
18: There was this skydiving plane that was rolling down the runway. Everything, by all accounts, seemed normal at Butler Memorial Airport, about an hour south of Kansas City, and something went wrong. Everybody on board, unfortunately, the pilot and all of the skydivers who were on board, the 11 skydivers, everybody was killed.
14: ABC's Alex Stone. The UK now says it will join the global movement in banning Instagram, TikTok, YouTube, Snapchat, in fact, all social media for kids under 16. 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
14: A dangerous social media trend has left a teenager fighting for her life.
20: It caught fire during the pandemic, a TikTok challenge that had young people taking large doses of Benadryl to get high. It never went away, and now...
21: I was told by one of my daughter's friends that her and my daughter have both been doing this.
20: Richard Preston lives in Oklahoma City.
21: My daughter is now in ICU.
20: A national coalition of poison control centers says cases of Benadryl overdoses have soared this year. Jim Ryan, ABC News.
14: A Scottish invasion in Boston as the Tartan Army marched to Fenway Park for Sunday's Red Sox game against the Texas Rangers. They were there for the World Cup match a day earlier. Here's ABC's Ariel Metropolis in Boston.
22: This was quite literally a sea of kilts and Scottish people singing and bagpiping and chanting. And what's been so incredible is they're just all so happy to be here.
23: I don't think Boston realized what was coming to it, though.
24: It's been absolutely brilliant. The people have all been so friendly and welcoming.
22: Do you like the Bostonians? Everyone who went to the match told us that going to and from Foxborough, they had no issues at all.
14: Boston bested Haiti in their match World Cup on Saturday. The Carolina Hurricanes defeated the Las Vegas Golden Knights 3-0 in last night's Stanley Cup championship. The Hurricanes winning 20 years after taking home their first Stanley Cup. I'm Sherry Preston, ABC News.
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26: 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I was 13, with my parents at a diner. 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

0: This is Lee Habib, and this is Our American Stories, and we tell stories about everything here on this show, from the arts to sports, and from business to history, and everything in between, including your stories. Send them to OurAmericanStories.com. They're some of our favorites. And we've heard from Fawn Weaver on our show before. She told us her story of growing up the daughter of Motown royalty, realizing that she didn't fit in wherever she was, and then realizing that wasn't such a bad thing. You've also heard the story of Uncle Nearest's Whiskey, the Tennessee whiskey brand Fawn founded, named after the African-American man who taught Jack Daniel how to make whiskey. And now we're about to tell you the story of how Fawn came upon Nearest's story. And it all began with some trouble she was having with a business she'd invested in.
1: After a frustrating time with the founders that I was backing, really, really, really frustrating. We could not see eye to eye on how business should be done and how people should be treated. And after a really frustrating time, I decided I was going to do something that I almost never did, which is I went on vacation. And my husband is an executive vice president, one of the executive vice presidents at Sony Pictures, and he also sits on the board for the Motion Picture Association of America. Their Asian Council was having a meeting in Singapore. And at the very last minute, I said, you know what, babe, I'm going to come with you on that trip. I know it's a work trip for you, but I just want to get away from what is going on. And we got to the hotel in the morning. We were in the hotel lounge and I opened up the New York Times International Edition. And on the cover of the New York Times International Edition was the headline, Jack Daniel embraces a secret ingredient, help from a slave. And beneath that was a picture of Jack Daniel and his entire crew. And right next to him, to his right, was an African-American man. And the thing that a lot of people miss with that photo, but it's what drew me into that photo, is Jack Daniel was the big guy in the photo. It was his company, this was his crew, but he ceded the center position of the photo to an African-American man. And at the time, no one knew who that African-American man was. And so I, you know, having 5 days with nothing to do, I decided to start diving in and digging in. And it's something, this actually isn't something that's new for me. I've never taken it this far where I dove into the rabbit hole and never came back out. But it's something that I enjoy doing on the Sabbath. So my husband and I observe the Sabbath 24 hours a week. We do nothing work related. And so what I like to do on my Sabbath, and I have for decades, is I go into my research rabbit hole. I'll find a topic. It could be something that pops up in my news feed. It could be something that I heard about earlier in the week while I was working and just didn't pause to dig into it. And I'll go back to it on the Sabbath. And so I had literally 5 days to do nothing but to research this story of this African-American man. And so I start digging into this story, and the thing that was ironic is we read the story that morning. We were both absolutely blown away that there was this thought that there was an African-American man that may have been at the beginning, at the start, at the founding of this iconic American brand. If you go around the world, there are very few brands that would be considered iconic American. I mean, even if you go with Jim Beam, for instance, who dates back to a similar date, but the company is now owned by Japanese. And so when you're talking about iconic American brands, there's few things that say that quite like Jack Daniels. And so to see this African American, the picture, the center position being ceded to this man, and nobody knew who he was. It was said that they believed it was a man named Nearest Green, but they didn't know. And then I went and I Googled the name Nearest Green, which they had misspelled at the time, which we've now done the research and the spelling was definitely incorrect at that time. But we Googled, you know, Nearest Green, and nothing came up except for this New York Times piece and then a regurgitation of the piece, which is to say that every newspaper around the world was reprinting, some of them not giving credit, some of them giving credit, but it was the exact same story over and over and over and over again. And so I thought, this is insane. How do you have this African-American man at the center of this iconic American brand and nobody has any information on him? And so I tried to do digging, but literally nothing came up. And then I went back maybe about 4 hours later and to see, did I miss something the first time around? And then a Wikipedia page had popped up. Now, the Wikipedia page didn't exist before. There wasn't a whole lot on it that wasn't a part of the New York Times piece, but it did reference a book called Jack Daniel's Legacy. So I ordered Jack Daniel's Legacy and had it sent to my home. I ordered it on Amazon, had it sent to my home, and I did whatever research I could do from the hotel room, but it really only lasted about a day or so, because after that, there was nothing. It was the Wikipedia page, it was the New York Times piece, and that was it. So I figured, well, when I get home, I'll read the book. It will probably not reference him by name. It'll probably refer to a colored man or a enslaved man or a slave or a Negro, or that was my thought process of how it would be spoken about in the book, because that's what is common. And so my thought was, they're probably just putting two and two together that this African-American man is the same person that was in Jack Daniel's Legacy, even though he's not mentioned by name. So that was my thought process. So I ordered the book, but I certainly wasn't expecting much from the book itself.
0: And when we come back, we'll hear more from Fawn Weaver, the story of Uncle Nearest. 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
0: And we're back with Our American Stories and the story of how Fawn Weaver discovered the story of the African-American man who taught Jack Daniel how to make whiskey, Nathan Uncle Nearest Green. While in Singapore, Fawn read a New York Times article that talked about Uncle Nearest but didn't say much about who he was. When we last left off, she had had the biography of Jack Daniel sent to her home in the States while she was halfway around the world. Let's return to Fawn's story.
1: And then a few days later, we finished in Singapore, and we went on what was meant to be a two-day, just kind of an add-on vacation to, I believe it was Kuala Lumpur. And we went there, we checked into the hotel, we had a beautiful day, and then the next day, we went to a spa. And we're not big spa people, it's not really what we do, but every now and again we'll go on vacation, and so Keith wasn't participating. I went into the spa and did a massage and I think a facial or something, and when I come out, I'm expecting to go back to go just pay for it and then, or charge it to the room and then go back to the room, but I come out and Keith is in the lobby. And to know my husband is to know he loves me so much, but he would not be sitting in the lobby of a spa unless there was something that was needed. And so he looks at me and I walk over to him, and I could see concern in his eye. And so I walk over and he takes my hand and he says, babe, we need to pray. Come sit with me. And so we sit, and I said, what are we praying about? And he said, Brittany has been in a motorcycle accident and it doesn't look good. Now, Brittany is my niece, who is as much a daughter as she was my niece. We don't have any children. We've not been able to have children. We're moving into our 17th year of marriage. And so she is very much so that baby girl. I was there from the very beginning. I was telling someone the other day that she was so funny as a little girl, because anytime I would go to the restroom, she'd follow me into the restroom. And I don't know what the fact, and I go, Brittany, can I just go to the bathroom? And she'd say, sure, but she'd never leave. I don't know if it was me going into another room and she not being able to see me. I don't know what it was, but she is just my baby girl. And so when he said it, I immediately began to cry. And we tried to pray for about a second, and I said, I can't. Give me your phone. And I looked at the text that my sister sent, and I responded to the text, and I said, tell Brittany that she cannot leave me. Whisper in her ear that I am on my way. She cannot leave me. I will be right there. She has to hang on. And my sister texted me back within 30 seconds and said, I'm sorry, sis, she's gone. A driver hit her head on. They were turning and the sun was blocking, was glaring on the glass, and the driver never saw my niece and floored it while making a left. So she had not a chance. And my world absolutely shattered. And so we both cried quite a bit, to a place where the people in the spa, the manager of the spa, came over, because obviously we were disturbing what is otherwise a very peaceful experience for people, and we recognized that. So we went outside and just, I mean, we could not get ourselves together. And finally, we were able to pull it together enough to be able to walk back into our hotel room, and got to our hotel room, and again, just absolutely lost it. And I probably say, I don't know, you know how you cry until there's literally no more tears left. You see this in kids where they'll just pour down tears and tears, and then they're still yelling, but there's no tears coming down because they've literally cried all the tears out. And that happened to Keith and I. And Keith, he turns to me and he says, what would Brittany have us do in this moment? And Britt had just been at our house a couple weeks before. She had just celebrated her birthday, and she was at our home. And I don't believe in regrets. I do believe in lessons. And it was a huge lesson for me, because as she sat in the kitchen with my husband for hours talking about me, and I listened to her say, Fawn has always been a mom to me, and to tell him different stories of different things and ways I've impacted her life, and meanwhile I'm responding to emails and doing what, you know, is important, if you will. And she left that night on her motorcycle, but earlier in the afternoon, we had all been hanging out and having Don Julio 1942. And so he turns to me and he said, what would Brittany have us do? And I said, she'd have us go raise a glass of 1942. And so we left out of the room to go to the hotel bar to try to find 1942. And on our way out, we were passing through the outside area where there's a pool. And I remember Keith walking on a step before me and I being on the step right above. And we had to pause momentarily because hundreds of white butterflies began circling the lower portion of our legs. We literally could not move because they were just circling. I've never seen that before. I've never seen it since. And they circled us for a couple of minutes and then took off. And we looked at each other and said, Brittany has just ascended. And we went to the hotel bar. We had our 1942. We cried some more, and we got on a plane. 5 o'clock the next morning, the first plane that was out going out. And we arrive back, and as soon as I get back to Los Angeles, I go into full party planning mode. I knew Brittany would not want a funeral. She would want for people to feel as though her homegoing ceremony was the best time that they've had. She would want people to enjoy it. It was what Brittany would have loved. And so for 2 weeks straight, I poured myself into planning every piece of this party with her mom and her dad and my siblings. And after it was over, we go back home, and now I have to actually deal with the fact that she was gone. For 2 weeks, I didn't have to deal with it because I was in party planning mode. And we get back home, and I pick up a package that is on my desk, and it's an Amazon package. Now, Keith will tell you there were 20 Amazon packages on my desk, but the package I'm referring to was Jack Daniel's Legacy. And I open it up and I go to the living room. I sit on the living room. And at the time, our living room, like it does here in Tennessee, it had floor-to-ceiling windows. And I remember starting to read this book and expecting not much. I mean, again, maybe for it to mention a Negro or a black person or a slave, or but never for it to actually say nearest grade. And very early on in the pages, Jack Daniel, as a young boy, is introduced to what the book refers to as a coal black Negro. And he's introduced to him by a person that they are both working for. Nearest Green was a rented slave on this man's property, and Jack Daniel had come to work as a chore boy.
0: 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She's drawing down on this book. She's been waiting to read. When we come back, more of this remarkable story, Fawn Weaver's story, Discovering Uncle Nearest, here on Our American Stories.
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3: 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Highs around 77 today, under mainly sunny skies, northwesterly winds around 5 miles an hour. Lows dip down to about 54 tonight, clear skies. 82 tomorrow, chance of thunderstorms. Highs level off around 89 Wednesday, under mainly sunny skies. 82 Thursday, thunderstorms likely. I'm staff meteorologist Derek Height. Currently, it's 57 degrees.
4: And we're back with Our American Stories and the conclusion of Fawn Weaver's story on how she discovered Nathan Nearest Green's story, the African-American man who taught Jack Daniel how to make whiskey. After losing her niece, Fawn needed to decompress and decided to do so with Jack Daniel's biography.
5: So Jack is, for, you know, those who do not know, Jack was the 10th child, and his mother died when he was 4 months old. So he was wet nursed by the neighbor. He was a little kid, a runt, if you will. He never grew to be more than 5'2", even as an adult. And so if you think about him as a kid, he's not a great farmhand. He moved to that property when he was somewhere between 7 and 8 years old. As a chore boy. And that means anything from going to get water from the well for the family, milking cows, feeding the hogs, whatever you had to do, dealing with the slop. It was not glamorous in the least bit, but the book says that he was fascinated by whatever was going on this property, where you had the mules and wagons shuffling in and out of there, but no one would ever take him to go see what was happening on the other side of the property. And the reason is the person who they were both working for, both Nearest Green and Jack Daniel, was a preacher and a distiller. And he married a teetotaler, and he had a church on his property. So 338 acres. On one end of the property was his home. On another end of the property was his church. And on another end of the property, if you're looking at it as a triangle, was his distillery. So he kept his three worlds separate: his family, his distillery, and his church. And his family and his church basically issued an ultimatum. And so Dan Call decided that he was going to leave the distillery business, but the distillery never stopped operating on his property, and it never stopped operating under a man by the name of Nearest Green. So in the book, Jack Daniel is introduced to this coal black Negro by the preacher saying, he is the best whiskey maker I know of. Now, in this book, the reason why that's important is he says verbatim, this is Uncle Nearest, he is the best whiskey maker I know of. It's important because there were 16 other distilleries in a 4-mile radius. So the question became, why was he the best? And why did the preacher want for him to teach Jack everything he knew about his way of making whiskey? And it was because the way that Nearest Green made whiskey was what we now know as Tennessee whiskey. But I'm sitting in my home in Los Angeles reading this, and from the very early portion of the book, you see over and over again, Nearest Green, Uncle Nearest, Eli Green, which was his son, George Green, which was another son. You see them mentioned over and over and over and over again in a biography that is not that big. And Nearest and his boys are mentioned more times than Jack's own family. So I'm reading this, and I am falling in love with two characters, which was completely unexpected for me. I'm falling in love with the Uncle Nearest character, but also the Jack Daniel character, and who they both were and what they represented in this remarkable time. So I'm sitting on my couch and just completely engrossed in this story. And you've got to remember that not only have I just lost my niece,

0: peace, and just my world is wrecked. But this is now happening in July of 2016. So if you remember what was happening at that time, our country was being divided by race. We had a political, both sides of the aisle, both Republicans and Democrats, were using race as a wedge, and not very many people had hope at that moment. And I was looking for hope in terms of trying to escape what I was dealing with and grieving for my niece. But in this book, I'm finding a different kind of hope because of the situation we're in America at that time. So I'm reading this, and I remember telling my husband when he walked in, I said, "Babe, I really like this guy." And he's like, "Who?" And I said, "Jack Daniel." And he was so confused by this because he didn't know what I was reading. And so I start telling him about the book and the fact that Nears is mentioned over and over and over and over again. And I remember when I looked up from the book at that moment, I remember right in front of me where the window was, seeing a white butterfly, a single white butterfly, just kind of fluttering back and forth, back and forth. And it took me back to those white butterflies that circled our legs. And I remember looking at that and saying, "Hey, Britt," but not thinking very much of it again. This is, I think when you lose someone, you begin looking for hope in any and everything. And I remember looking and saying, "Hey, Britt," and going back to reading and just loving this story. And I got so engrossed in the book, and it's not that long of a book, but I got so engrossed in the book, and because I think still trying to escape, trying to look for hope. And I remember taking the book with me in the kitchen and still kind of reading while I don't know what I was doing, maybe making tea or something, but I'm still reading and doing something else. And I look up, and in the window is a single white butterfly going back and forth, back and forth. And I go into my office a little later in the day. I pick the book back up. I start reading it some more, and here comes that white butterfly again. And I began to associate the white butterfly with my niece, and I began to associate the niece with this book. And my love for this book and this story became interwoven with my love for my niece. And I can't explain it other than to say I had to tell the story of Nears Green and Jack Daniel in a way that I believed the story was lived. And I believed my niece was directing it from heaven. It's the only way that I can explain it. And it, as crazy as it sounds, because if we go back, we're talking about a brand, right? That normally when you're talking about a whiskey brand, you're not talking about butterflies in heaven. And, you know, but that is what was the origin of my interest. I can tell you that I had absolutely no plans to go in the whiskey business. I'm a child of two teetotalers. The last place I would have been putting my money was whiskey. And yet I began looking at the story and diving into the story and wanting to know more and more and more and more. And the more I learned, the more I wanted to know. And it became very clear to me that the only way I was going to really learn as much about the story as I felt like my heart was being pulled to learn was to actually travel to Lynchburg, Tennessee, to interview the descendant, the only descendant that New York Times article had referenced. A man by the name of Claude Eady at the time was 91 years old. And so I set my heart on going to interview him, and I had decided what I wanted to do for my 40th birthday was to research the story of Nears Green. On the outside looking in, it would make no sense to me whatsoever. Being in it, it made all the sense in the world, because that book and that story was providing me hope that I needed in that moment, and I didn't want it to stop.
1: And that hope, well, it led Fawn Weaver down a wild path, from buying the house at the Dan Call farm to meeting with her descendants, who told her that the best way to honor Nearest's memory was a bottle with Nearest's name on it. And by the way, that bottle has been the most awarded new American whiskey in American history. Fawn Weaver's story, Uncle Nearest's story, and the Jack Daniel's story here on Our American Stories.
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0: 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Up next, one of our regular contributors, Dennis Peterson, with a story entitled Big Lessons for a Little Boy. Here's Dennis.
1: Daddy, a self-employed brick mason, realized the importance of following principles of good labor management relations. From the time we were big enough to cause trouble for our mother at home until we left for college, he insisted that my brother and I go to work with him. It was on the job that he began teaching us those common sense principles of labor and management. I certainly did not enjoy the work at the time, but it taught me many valuable lessons, and I frequently recall them. One principle Daddy taught us was to use our time wisely. Wasting time on the job was stealing from the employer. Using time wisely helps not only the boss, but also the employee. Another lesson that Daddy taught me was never to be found sitting down on the job. If I completed an assigned task and was caught loafing around, he quickly gave me another assignment. I remember cleaning out his cluttered toolbox countless times when there was nothing to do. As a kid, I was often tempted to do as little as possible and to waste time. Why should I go out of my way to find more work? But Daddy didn't pay my brother and me by the hour. Instead, he paid us by piecework. The more bricks or blocks we helped him lay, the more money we earned. I remember working for 25 cents per 100 bricks carried. Being only a little kid, I could carry only 3 bricks at a time. But I kept an almost hourly account of the money I was making. I counted how many bricks I carried and compared that number with how many Daddy was laying. It made me work harder and helped Daddy complete his jobs faster. Samuel Smiles wrote in Thrift, "It is the idler, above all others, who is undignified and dishonorable. No idle or thriftless person ever became great. It is among those who never lost a moment that we find the men who moved and advanced the world." Daddy also taught us to be loyal and obedient. Workers today are transient creatures. Few of us stay at the same job for any great length of time. A constant shifting of jobs often results in a lack of loyalty. Daddy worked as a full-time, self-employed mason for more than 30 years. Most of that time, he worked for the same few contractors who usually kept him as busy as he wanted to be without expanding his company. He was consistent in his pricing, attendance, and work quality. And he taught us boys, by his example, the importance of loyalty to customers and clients. During that same time, however, he had many different employees in addition to Dale and me. Although many of them were good workers, others were simply job hoppers. They wanted good pay for little effort. They did not want to show up for work on time, and they wanted to quit early. The workers who worked for Daddy longest were also the most respectful, most obedient, and most diligent. Their years of work gained them not only a good income, but also a good reputation. John Ruskin once said, "The highest reward for man's toil is not what he gets for it, but what he becomes by it." Daddy also taught us that to do an honest day's work for an honest day's pay was good. But honesty in labor goes far beyond hard work in return for a wage. It encompasses producing a high-quality product, being truthful in advertising, and desiring to do one's best. I vividly remember Daddy's teaching me to rod joints. He emphasized the importance of getting them smooth and straight. He warned against rotting them before they had had a chance to dry, and of letting them get too hard. Despite these admonitions, I sometimes tried to finish early, making an unsightly mess on the bricks. Or I procrastinated, making dark, ugly marks in the joints. It took a while for me, childlike as I was, to realize that my ineptness and procrastination or hastiness could affect Daddy's reputation as a mason. Daddy didn't want us to be satisfied with good enough for government work. He wanted us to do the best of which we were capable, not just good enough to get by. Samuel Smiles pointed out the danger of having the wrong attitude toward quality when he wrote in Thrift, "It will do" is a common phrase of those who neglect little things. It always means stopping short of the right thing. It is a makeshift, it is a failure and defeat. The old Newport News Shipbuilding and Dry Dock Company, prior to being taken over by Tenneco, tried to combat the "it will do" mentality. Their slogan was, "We shall build good ships here, at a profit if we can, at a loss if we must, but always good ships." As if these lessons weren't enough to keep us young boys busy, Daddy also worked to develop in us patience and delayed gratification. We grew up in an instant age. We had instant coffee, instant tea, instant potatoes, instant winners, and instant pain relief. Like everyone else of that generation, we had so much stuff that was instant that we were sorely tempted not to tolerate waiting for anything. Daddy had to pay his other workers every week, but since Dale and I were his children, he could delay paying us, and he did. In fact, he typically didn't pay us for work during the summer until just before time for us to return to school in the fall. Even when he finally did pay us, he insisted that we save a portion of our earnings. What we didn't save, we were to use for our school needs, for example, clothes and supplies. If we wanted something that cost more than we could afford, he taught us to save our pennies patiently until we had enough to buy it. Often, we discovered that by the time we'd saved that amount, that we really didn't want that thing after all. Although Daddy paid his regular employees promptly, we witnessed his practicing patience when contractors were negligent in paying him. Sometimes he waited several weeks for a paycheck to come for a job he had completed. Finally, he would have to call and pester the person to get his payment. He gave the other guy the benefit of the doubt. Daddy was a man of his word, but I never recall his ever threatening an employee as an incentive for his working properly. He never yelled at them. He established a standard he expected them to maintain in their work, and he worked patiently with them to get them to that standard. If they weren't making progress in that direction, he simply let them go. No threats. He preferred a more positive approach. With us boys, he gave instructions. He set his expectations. And he expected us to meet them. No idle threats or yelling. These lessons he taught us were simple, yet they were profound simply because so few people live by them today. I'm glad he taught them to us because they shaped us into who we are today. We've not applied them perfectly or even consistently, but our weaknesses and failures do not change the validity of the arguments. And they are lessons that the next generation would be better for learning and practicing.
0: And thanks to Robbie for the production on that piece, and a special thanks to Dennis Peterson for contributing the storytelling about his father, Big Lessons for a Little Boy. And what an ingenious thing for the dad to do, bring the kids to work, give them jobs and give them hard jobs. And teaching them about labor and management, both sides of the coin, is really important. And my goodness, that idea that an honest day's work for an honest day's pay is good, Wow, what a terrific lesson for life. And also that his dad taught him to, well, work for their money by paying by piecework and not by the hour. By the way, the light bulb went off in the kid's head. We'll get paid more if we're productive, and we'll pay less if we slow walk this. Great lessons, lessons only parents can tell. And parents, if not, well, the outer world will teach some lessons to the kids, and they may not be yours. Dennis Peterson's story, his father's story, here on Our American Stories.
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15: From ABC News, I'm Sherry Preston. President Trump is now on his way to the G7 summit in the French Alps, but before he took off, he posted on social media that a great deal has been reached with Iran that will end the fighting and open the Strait of Hormuz. ABC News Chief Global Affairs Correspondent Martha Raddatz comparing this to the deal in place before President Trump took office.
16: Wendy Sherman was one of the negotiators for President Obama's nuclear deal, the JCPOA, that President Trump threw out in 2018.
17: This probably will turn out somewhat similar. We're in a very different place, however, because we did not have virtually 1,000 pounds of 60% highly enriched uranium, which is quite concerning.
16: The JCPOA took 20 months to negotiate. The Trump team hopes the deal will be complete in 60 days.
15: That will be discussed at the G7 summit, as will the war in Ukraine, Russia striking one of the most significant religious sites in Ukraine overnight, setting it on fire. Heavy rain and widespread flooding in central Texas.
18: On Interstate 35 south of Waco, cars, trucks, and 18-wheelers were trapped in rising water.
19: I'm not kidding, you thought I was going to die out here.
18: Rick Smith's was one of them.
19: On the other side of this retaining wall is like an ocean.
18: First responders carried out rescues in waist-deep, fast-running water. The sheriff's office in McLennan County says no one was hurt. Jim Ryan, ABC News in Dallas-Fort Worth.
15: Severe weather in parts of the Midwest again on Sunday. The 11 skydivers and their pilot all killed when their plane went down south of Kansas City, Missouri Sunday. The NTSB is on the scene. Last time they won was 20 years ago.
20: The Carolina Hurricanes have won the Stanley Cup for the second time.
15: And they did it again. The Carolina Hurricanes beating the Vegas Golden Knights last night 3-0 in a shutout to take home the Stanley Cup. You're winning. Listening to ABC News.
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15: Jane Fonda organizing another concert for her organization, Committee for the First Amendment. She got some of her fellow celebrities to take part in speeches and performances in New York last night.
23: The musicians we heard tonight have sung out, and now it's time for us to rise up.
15: Yes. The committee described as a collective of artists standing together to defend free expression against government intimidation. Anthropic says it's taken its newest AI models offline following a Trump administration directive to ban its use by foreigners. ABC senior White House correspondent Selena Wang explains.
24: There was an earlier version of Mythos called Mythos Preview that had alarmed Washington and Wall Street when it was unveiled back in April over concerns that it could be used by hackers to break into financial and healthcare networks. So Anthropic only rolled that out to a small group of trusted partners under this program called Project Glasswing, which was done in collaboration with the U.S. government. So Anthropic's argument is that they've been working with the U.S. government leading up to this rollout to the general public.
15: The government saying it wants foreign nationals to not have access to the models. That was a sound in New York City over the weekend. The Knicks get a ticker tape parade down the Canyon of Heroes in Lower Manhattan on Thursday. We now know that's set to take place after the NBA championship. Sherry Preston, ABC News.
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0: Good morning to you. Welcome to another edition of Newsmakers on KREI. Oh, the band's really hopping this morning. Yeah, I wish we had some breakfast in here. Wait a minute. No, I told myself not to say things like I wish, or I could just say, wouldn't it be nice to, you know, have breakfast in the old radio station? Yeah. Fried potatoes with a little, you know, onion in there, maybe some green pepper, red pepper, all that good stuff. Ooh, some sausage and eggs, bacon, biscuits, gravy. Well, I'm probably going down an unhealthy path, but sure would be fun. Okay, well, it's Monday, and it's the 15th of June, though. That means it's payday. You know, some folks get paid on the 15th and the 30th or the end of the month, whatever you want to say, or the 31st or whatever it turns out to be at the end of the month. And others get paid weekly. I don't know how your setup is right now. Some get paid once a month, which means more of a budgeting attitude, I would suppose, is the case. Because, you know what? My household has been through each one of those. We'd get a check once a month, and then there was a job where I get a check twice a month. Then there was a job where you get one every Friday. So I kind of like that every Friday thing, but... Well, you know, some of the benefits that come with different jobs mean a different type of payday schedule, and I'm just happy with whatever. Nah, I don't care. You want to pay me once a month? That's fine. Twice a month? That's okay. Every Friday? Oh, that's fun. That's a fun schedule, because usually when you're in that kind of schedule, for me anyway, anytime I was on that schedule, I was working a Monday through Friday type of situation. And then you had Saturday and Sunday to kind of do whatever you wanted to, catch up on mowing the yard, which I spent, about 5 hours doing yesterday, and I still didn't get it all done. But that's only because I waited. You know, we had rain. Every time I had an opportunity to mow the yard, it was raining there for almost a week and a half. So I had a couple of places in the yard where I had to just actually hit it with a trimmer and knock off that high stuff before I could bring the mower through. Because if I would bring the mower through without knocking off the high stuff, I would have to drive really slow so it could keep up with the depth of the grass. You know, you've probably been through that before if you have been riding a mower for a while. Even a push mower has to go through that if the grass is too high. You know, a little bit at a time, a little bit at a time, a little bit at a time. Oh, my gosh. Whew, that can be maddening. So I trimmed it off. I topped it, so to speak, and then, you know, went from there. What a weekend. What a way to wrap up a weekend. The weekend was nice. Everything was great. Got to play a little music with some friends. It was a lot of fun. And, you know, just... had a good time. I hope your weekend went very well as well. Indeed. Okay, you know what's coming up? The Moses Austin Heritage Festival. And as I look at our schedule of guests today to see who's going to be on the program, I find one of the first things we're going to do after news, sports, and weather, once I stop yapping, is... play an interview I was able to get Friday with Jenny Allen. She's the county clerk and the election authority for Washington County. I like that title. What do you do for a living? I'm the election authority. Well, that's a very responsible and important position, actually. In all seriousness, it really is. So, anyway, I talked to Jenny. Very nice lady. I've talked to her many times over the years, getting news on elections specifically, but I spoke with her Friday about the Moses Austin Heritage Festival. So we're going to have that interview for you here in about probably 10 to 15 minutes, maybe a little more, maybe a little less, maybe a little more. Anyway, we also have scheduled for today somebody else from Washington County. It's Mandy Measy Blanks. She's with the Washington County Chamber of Commerce. And she'll be talking about the Moses Austin Heritage Festival as well from a different angle and probably some other things, too, like when the chamber is going to meet next, stuff like that. And then in the 8 o'clock hour, we'll start off our interview segment about 8:15 with Andy Sherrill of the St. Paul Lutheran High School. He'll fill us in on the latest with the group and what's going on there. And I hope to have my good friend Earl Mullins on the program this morning. I have tried to get a hold of him. We'll see. Maybe he's, maybe he's playing Rocket Man this morning. Okay, Earl, if you're listening, I'm sorry. I'm just kidding. But he's with the Space Museum and Grissom Center, which, by fate, is located in Bon Terre. And it is such a great place to go to have fun and to learn what exploring space is all about, why we do it, see some of the things that have been used in space, and experience it. You can actually, I won't let any cats out of the bag. I will let Earl talk all about it this morning around 8:35 when we visit with him. So that's the lineup for the program. But next, it's news, sports, and weather on Newsmakers from KREI.
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0: Good morning. It's Monday, June 15th. In news, we're going to hear more about two traffic accidents. One was fatal in the area, one in St. Francis County, one in Washington County. Plus, we'll also get more information about that New World screwworm from Mike Graham, livestock specialist with the St. Francis County University of Missouri Extension Office. But first, a check of the weather. What's happening there? Well, we have fair skies, 60 degrees right now, a humidity of 90%. Winds are calm, and the barometric pressure is 30 7/100 inches. Today it's going to be sunny. We'll have a high of 77. Tonight, look for mostly clear weather and a low of 54 degrees. For Tuesday, there is a chance of showers and thunderstorms, mainly after 2 p.m. We'll see more clouds and a high of 82. For Tuesday night, just a slight chance of rain before 10 p.m., partly cloudy overnight, and the low 58 degrees. For Wednesday, sunny with a high of 89. Breezy, too. Southerly winds could get up to about 15 to 22 miles per hour or so. And we'll have that high of 89 to go with it, so it will almost balance out. Wednesday night, showers, maybe a thunderstorm, a low around 70. Thursday, showers likely, possibly a thunderstorm, partly sunny, 82 the high. Then Friday, Juneteenth, sunny, a high of 83. Saturday, mostly sunny, 85 degrees. And Sunday, we have a chance of showers and thunderstorms. Partly sunny weather is expected, along with a high of 85 degrees. Checking news now here at KREI. A 30-year-old woman from Leesburg is dead after a two-vehicle crash in Washington County. It happened Friday. According to reports from the Highway Patrol, a pickup driven by a 21-year-old male from Potosi was traveling east on Highway 8, just west of Otter Trail Road. The truck was in the westbound lane, passing several vehicles, and didn't see a car headed west, driven by a 30-year-old woman from Leesburg. The truck struck the car head-on. The driver of the truck and his passenger, a 20-year-old woman from Viburnum, received serious injuries. The pair was taken to Mercy Hospital South at St. Louis. A 10-year-old female passenger in the automobile was seriously injured and was transported to Cardinal Glennon's Children's Hospital in St. Louis. In a second accident in the area, it took place in St. Francis County. Five people, including two children, are recovering from minor injuries after a Sunday morning breathtaking crash between a semi-trailer truck and an SUV in St. Francis County. Highway Patrol reports show the crash took place at 11:43 on Highway 67 at the Highway H intersection. The report indicates the truck was being driven north on 67 by a 34-year-old woman from Gainesville, Texas. The SUV, driven by a 61-year-old woman from Fredericktown, was headed west on Highway H. The SUV did not stop at the stop sign and pulled out in front of the semi-truck. The truck struck. It wasn't able to stop in time and slammed into the left side of the SUV, which skidded off the east side of the road, down a hill, and struck a sign. There were three passengers in the SUV, including 9- and 10-year-old girls and an 84-year-old man, all from Fredericktown. Everyone involved in the wreck was wearing a seatbelt, and they were all taken to Parkland Health Center in Farmington, and again, just minor injuries from that accident. Also in news this morning from MIMO Info News, the New World Screwworm is making news again in the agricultural world. A livestock specialist with the St. Francis County University of Missouri Extension Office, Mike Graham, says he wants people to know the screwworm poses no threat through the meat we purchase at the store.
7: New World Screwworm has no effect whatsoever on the safety of the actual meat protein that they have available to them at the store. It really is just simply for the producer to try to understand how to keep the animal alive if the animal is actually infected with this.
0: According to Graham, the worm develops from a blowfly. He adds the worm was eradicated from the U.S. in 1966 and was pushed into Mexico. Mexico did away with the worm in the early 1990s, and from there it was driven into Central America. It has slowly come back north. The worm can be controlled through sterile fly technology. Mexico has a sterile fly facility, and the United States is opening one in Texas to combat the worm. In the United States, the worm has been found in Texas and New Mexico so far. That's news from AM 800 Newsmakers. Here at KREI, I'm Mike Ramsey reporting. We'll have sports next with Zach Thomas, so stay tuned. It's 20 minutes after 7 o'clock at KREI.
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10: 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It's time for a MIMO Info Sports Update here on AM 800, KREI. For MIMO Info Sports, I'm Zach Thomas. This morning we begin our Dream Team spotlights with Elena Adams of St. Vincent High School. She is the Girls Soccer Player of the Year. Adams said she could not have been the Player of the Year without her teammates and coaches. Adams said there were several factors that made this season enjoyable.
11: This season's been so fun. We had such a good group of girls on and off the field. I mean, we're all best friends. It's great. The highlight, I think, was state. The state run, everything about it. All the girls are all hard work and driven. It didn't end how we wanted it to, but it was fun. The whole journey was fun.
10: Adams credited her teammates for her individual success, which resulted in 50 goals and a handful of program records. Adams said her teammates have been pushing each other for a long time.
11: I mean, my best friend, Riley Robinson, we've played together since we were, three or four. So, I mean, I've grown up playing with her my whole life. She's special. She's also on the dream team. So, I mean, she's amazing. Defender, awesome defender. Sadie Sissel, I've also played with just about my whole life. Those are my two seniors this year with me. And, I mean, really everyone else. We had a group of freshmen that I played with 1 year. It's an awesome group of freshmen. And then you have the juniors under me. There's only two of them, Aubrey and Grace. I mean, they're awesome. Then you have the sophomores. I mean, really, all of them are contributors.
10: Adams will play college soccer at Mizzou next season. As she moves on to the next chapter, Adams said she hopes the mark she left on St. Vincent is deeper than the stats and accolades.
11: I hope just that I was more so like a leader, a good person, a good teammate, a good friend to everyone. That's more the legacy I want to help hold than goals and assists record. That's cool, but it's really what kind of person you are and how people see that.
10: Adams and the Lady Indians appeared in back-to-back Final Fours this past couple of years. This season, the Lady Indians were 21-3. This is Adams' first selection to the Girls Soccer Dream Team and her first time being voted the Dream Team Player of the Year. Speaking of girls soccer in the JCAA, the conference has announced its all-conference selections. The first team included the aforementioned Lana Adams, as well as Riley Robinson and Aubrey Emmendorfer of St. Vincent, Lillian Coleman and Sydney Streckfus of Windsor, Caitlin Brewer, Addison Katensky, and Josie Hensley of Festus, Ava Ernst and Reese Burley of Perryville, and Parker Barr of Hillsboro. Second team selections for the JCAA All-Conference Girls Soccer Team were Paige Lorella and Jordan Roosevelt of Windsor, Mackenzie Stahl and Carly Club of Hillsboro, Sloan Wibbenmeyer and Sadie Sizzle of St. Vincent, Emma Blakey of Perryville, Eliza Skaggs of Festus, and Cassie Lynch and Alexis Davis, both of DeSoto. The second team goalie was Hillsboro's Molly Johnston. Honorable mentions were Grace Vogel and Pixie Willis of Festus, Carly Coleman of Windsor, Grace Gentleman of St. Vincent, Brim Wibbenmeyer of Perryville, and Kendall Davis of DeSoto. Lena Adams is the Conference Player of the Year. Kerry Barnes of St. Vincent is the Conference Coach of the Year. The Class 5 District 1 All-District Baseball team has also been announced. First team selections included Blake Coleman, Trey Blair, Levi McCullough, and Connor Heaster of DeSoto, Cooper Tripp, A.J. Robbins, and Caden Mosier of Farmington, Braden Beers, Braden Good, Cale Schomburg, Cooper Shilley, and Jackson Smith of Festus, and Jackson Marks and Max Partney, both of Hillsboro. You can see the full lineup of the All-District team on MIMOinfo.com, along with all of the latest in local sports. 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
0: Woo, what a morning. What a moaning for us. Yeah, yeah, yeah. I'm telling you. I hope you're having a great day so far. Yes, indeed. It looks like just a beautiful day. We have 7:26 on the clock, and what is it, 60 degrees? Yeah, still 60. Going to be 77 today. Sunny, too. So, you know, this might be the day I finish what I started yesterday with all that mowing of the yard and everything, because starting Wednesday night, we're going to have rain. Wednesday night, Thursday, and possibly Thursday night as well, an 80% chance for Wednesday night, 70% chance for Thursday, and a 40% chance for Thursday night. Then Friday, though, sunny skies for Juneteenth. Yes, indeed. Looks like a beautiful day ahead for that holiday. And we'll have, I might as well let this cat out of the bag. Meow. Hi, kitty. Friday, we're going to have kind of a best of show for you. So we'll take some of the best of our interviews that we've had in the last few months and have those for you here at the radio station at KREI AM 800. Don't forget, Father's Day is coming up. Oh, yeah, Father's Day is this Sunday, the 21st. And if you haven't got your dad that wonderful guitar he wants, hint, hint, kids. Yeah. Did I say that? No. Anyway, seriously, take care of Dad this Sunday. Mow the yard for him or do something like that. Anyway, don't forget to contact him. Tell him, hey, I really love you, Dad, after all that work you've done to keep me out of trouble and everything. Maybe not that, but you know what I'm trying to say, right? And what better day to have Father's Day than Sunday? So it's coming up, and if you would like to win $1,000 for your dad, yeah, $1,000, unbelievable, here's what you do. You can get your chance to do that by visiting our website, mymoinfo.com, and just that all you have to do is go there and sign up. 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Enter to win cash for Dad. Do it today. And next we'll have an interview with Jenny Allen, the county clerk for Washington County, about the Moses Austin Heritage Festival. It's next on Newsmakers from KREI.
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0: Today on KREI Newsmakers, we're visiting with Jenny Allen. Now, you might have heard the name before. She's the county clerk for Washington County and the local election authority there. Hi, Jenny. How are you?
18: Great. How are you?
0: Oh, doing just fantastic. I'm very excited about some things going on with the Moses Austin Heritage Festival in Potosi, and I understand that's the 19th and 20th?
18: Yes, it is.
0: Okay. Well, you're involved with a very special play there. Tell me all about it. How did this come about and what's happening?
18: Well, back in 1963, actually, during the bicentennial, there was a play that was written and performed at that time. And then it, later on in the 90s and 2000s, it was performed at the Moses Austin Festival. And people lost interest in it, and it stopped being performed. And so we are trying to bring that back. And we received a grant through Mo Humanities to perform this in our new Town Square Park and Amphitheater during the Moses Austin Festival.

0: Wow, that's great. So where's this play when you do perform it? Are you going to be in this version of it?
1: No, I'm not going to be in this version of it. It has actually been adapted for students, mostly students. There are some adults that are in the play, but the local Potosi High School drama teacher has taken on the task of directing the play, and so it has ended up that it's a lot of students, so it's been adapted for them.
0: Wow, it sounds fantastic. And where will it be held during the festival?
1: It'll be held at the new Town Square Park Amphitheater, which is right in the center of Potosi, just across the street from the courthouse. And it will be on Saturday evening at 6 o'clock. And prior to that, we will have French-Cajun music performed by Dennis Stromat. And then between those two performances, we're going to have a question and answer period and a time for different people in the area to talk about the history of Washington County and to answer any questions that anyone might have about it.
0: You know, this is really a great effort to bring back the history of Washington County and the tradition, I think, too, of the Moses Austin Heritage Festival. How did this all come about as far as bringing the play back to life?
1: Well, we applied for the grant through Mo Humanities and were awarded the grant. Then that started the process of finding someone to direct it. He held auditions and adapted it to the people who were awarded the part. So that's kind of how it came about.
0: Well, that's fantastic. You know, I've talked to Bryce Wilson, the superintendent of the Potosi School District. He does a program on our show once a month, and he's been talking about this amphitheater and just building it up to us. And, you know, it sounds so exciting to have something like this as part of the community, and especially to kind of add it in to the Moses Austin Heritage Festival. So I bet you're excited about this.
1: We are. We're very excited about this. It'll be probably the we've had a few performances in the amphitheater. It opened in the spring. We've had a few performances, but this will be the first big performance, and the first of many, we hope. And I wanted to let you know too that we're going to have a big outdoor big screen outdoor TV where we will hold movie nights for the community, and we're hoping that this will become a gathering place for Potosi and all of Washington County.
0: You know, it's great to have a multi-purpose area like that. It does bring the community together. I guess you'd like to, at this point, invite everybody to come on out and have a great time.
1: Yes, we would. Hopefully the weather will be great that weekend, and please come out and enjoy it with us.
0: Well, Jenny, thank you for your time today. I really appreciate the information, and I hope you have a wonderful Moses Austin Heritage Festival in Potosi.
1: Thank you so much.
0: You're welcome. Again, that's Jenny Allen. She's the county clerk for Washington County, the election authority. And that's our story about the big Moses Austin Heritage Festival, the amphitheater, and the historical play and the music. It's all such a great thing for the community and the families to enjoy. So get there. And that's our report here this morning on KREI Newsmakers.
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0: right. This is Newsmakers from KREI. We're delaying our Washington County Chamber report just for a few minutes until about 7:45. But we'll still get it on for you. And in the meantime, I was sitting here talking with my supervisor, Les Tuttle. He walked through the hallway here, and we mentioned, hey, it's a short week this week for people who have Juneteenth off as a holiday. And that kind of struck me as, well, maybe not everyone exactly knows what Juneteenth is all about. I didn't really know. I knew it had something to do with emancipation of the slaves in the 1800s around the Civil War. So anyway, I looked it up, and it's enlightening to find out. There are some key points. First of all, one of these key points involves Freedom's Eve on January 1st of 1863. It marked the first watch night services where African Americans gathered in anticipation of the Emancipation Proclamation. Another point is the Emancipation Proclamation declared all enslaved people in Confederate states legally free at midnight. The implementation of the Emancipation Proclamation was limited in areas still under Confederate control, delaying freedom for many, particularly in Texas. And here's another point, too. Freedom for enslaved people in Texas was officially announced June 19, 1865, by Union troops in Galveston Bay, leading to a celebration of Juneteenth. That's where it comes from. Juneteenth is recognized now as the nation's second Independence Day, celebrated primarily within the African-American community, but largely unknown to many Americans until it became a federal holiday just a few years ago. So, I really didn't know anything about it either, I have to confess, because I was usually, like everyone else, or most everyone else, I knew about the major holidays, the independence for the whole country, which was July 4th. We celebrate that. Things like Jesus Christ's birthday in December. Let's see, the new year, January 1st, of course. We celebrate that. There are many different things, like Thanksgiving, too. Father's Day and Mother's Day. Things of that nature that people just tend to celebrate. So along comes Juneteenth. And the significance of this is this. Not everyone in Confederate territory would immediately be free. Even though the Emancipation Proclamation was made effective in 1863, the war was going on, and it could not be implemented, obviously, in places still under Confederate control. As a result, in the westernmost Confederate state of Texas at the time, enslaved people would not be free until much later. Freedom finally came, as I mentioned earlier, June 19, 1865, when it took 2,000 Union troops in Galveston Bay, Texas, to announce that the more than 250,000 enslaved black people in the state were free by executive decree. So there's Juneteenth for you, when the people in Texas were freed. So it's a celebration of freedom, and it's called our country's second Independence Day, although it has long been celebrated, as I mentioned earlier, in the African-American community. This monumental event remains largely unknown to most Americans, but now we're starting to understand it better because it's there. It's on the federal calendar. It shows the value of never giving up hope in uncertain times. The National Museum of African American History and Culture is a community space where the spirit of hope lives on, a place where historical events like Juneteenth are shared and new stories with equal urgency are told, in case you want to drop by there. So, in just a few moments, we will have our Washington County Chamber of Commerce report for you. And don't forget about that big Moses Austin Heritage Festival coming up this weekend in Potosi. It's a great celebration of history in the Washington County area. We'll hear more about it as we visit with Mandy Meese Blanks here in a few moments of the Washington County Chamber of Commerce, all coming up on Newsmakers from KREI.
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14: 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We've gone for main engine start. 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
0: Well, from the 1980s, that's Hugh Harris of NASA here on Newsmakers with another great American moment as the first voyage of the space shuttle from NASA for the first shuttle to go up. That was what it sounded like. So, radio has been there for many years, but as the commercial or promotional announcement we're playing talks about, imagine what it would be if radio were around in the early days when there was no radio. Like back when the Revolutionary War was going on, or maybe the Civil War or something like that. We would really have played a great role there, I feel. Well, it's just about time for that Washington County Chamber of Commerce report, so hang on, we'll have it. It's coming up next on KREI.
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0: All right, it's Newsmakers from KREI. We're banging on all cylinders right now, all six of them. Or, well, if it's an older car, eight, or maybe three if it's a newer car, three. From eight down to three. If you were driving an old Jaguar, you'd be, you know, hitting on 12 cylinders. Well, that's another story altogether. It's time for our Madison County. Listen to me. I'm getting my counties mixed up. Time for our Washington County Chamber of Commerce report. We have Mandy Meese Blanks on the phone lines with us this morning. Hi, Mandy. How are you?
17: I'm good. How are you doing today?
0: Well, I think I'm okay. There are questions about that here lately.
17: Getting all those cylinders mixed up today, huh, Mike?
0: Oh, gosh, I'm telling you. I drive a car that's really weird. It's a great vehicle. I love it, but, you know, it stops at a stop sign unless you push a button to tell it not to. It goes from X amount of cylinders to X amount of cylinders depending on how you're driving. And just, it has a mind of its own.
17: Oh, when people show me cars, I'm just like, do they run? I do not understand what you're saying right now. I'm a girl.
0: Oh, man. I don't even understand it myself half the time. But, you know, thanks for being a part of the show today. We really appreciate it because there's something very exciting happening in Potosi for Washington County this weekend, the Moses Austin Heritage Festival.
17: There is. It's been around since, I think they said, I want to say 1980-ish. It's been going on. I remember as a young girl, I would wear dresses and go with my grandma, and my grandma would always donate a quilt. She was a quilter. You know, it was a huge, huge deal with tons of vendors, and we do have 50 secured for this weekend. We've got our beautiful new amphitheater, which we are putting on a Moses Austin play this weekend, so you don't want to miss that.
0: Yes, we talked with Jenny Allen about that, and she was telling us the play went back, I believe, as far as 1963.
17: Yes, these kids, you know, our kids in Washington County, I mean, all of our schools have amazing students with so much talent, and Washington County turns out some of the best theater kids, and a lot of them volunteered to do this. And we just cannot wait. I can't wait. It's going to be a great turnout. I pray for great weather. We're going to have a car show. It's Friday night. We're going to have two parades, car show parade, and then our regular parade on Saturday. And, I mean, it's just going to be a big event, and we want you all to come out. Bread making down in the historical park. You just don't want to miss it.
0: You know, this is really a great thing. The history of Washington County comes out very well in this. And back to the play for just a second. That's something I wanted to clear up. It used to be put on by the community, and, you know, it had all ages in it. And it'll have a couple of adults in it this time as well. But this time, like you say, the kids are doing it. It's focusing on the theater groups from the high school. And is this being put on in that new amphitheater?
17: Yes, yes. Our new amphitheater that was, we just actually had a ribbon cutting this past spring, when it was the hottest day in spring. It was so hot that day. And we had a ribbon cutting, and we are so excited to get that utilized, you know, with the bands and then and the different people who want to come out and sing, the Christian groups, the rock groups, you know, the DJs. Like, we are so excited to utilize that space because it was just a big hole. And, you know, a dream came together and made it a reality, and now it's a little amphitheater. And then it's wonderful even when our food trucks roll in, we have some place to sit down and eat.
0: Oh, it is great. So I'm looking at a flyer here, and it shows that this actually begins Wednesday with historic and contemporary church tours. And then Thursday, you have the Minot-Breton Historical Properties Tour, which is really neat, too. And that's the Long Banta House, Casey Cabin,
17: yes.
0: Austin
17: mm-hmm.
0: Store, and the MAB Museum. What's the MAB Museum?
17: Well, I am looking at the newspaper as well. And
0: Minot-Breton Museum, I guess.
17: Yes, it is, yeah.
0: Yeah. That's interesting. See, I had no idea all of that stuff was going on, too, in preparation for the big things that most people are going to come out for, like Friday. Oh, you've got the Billy Joe Buyer car, Memorial Car
17: that's
0: Show.
17: Yes, that's the car show I was telling you about.
0: Yeah.
17: We had meetings the other day for the Historical Society and for Moses Austin. And the ladies that are geared up to wear the dresses still, I just love them to pieces. And they're going to be making the bread down in the historical park where the Heritage Park is, you know, and it's right below the amphitheater. So you can access the amphitheater through the little bridge right there by the historical Heritage Park. So you can go down there and get you some bread, plus then go, you know, listen to the different music and the show that the kids are going to perform. So, I mean, we've got a lot going on.
0: Oh, you do,
17: I mean,
0: right?
17: the newspaper's packed, so I don't even, all I'm saying is, and I tell Washington County this all the time, if you don't go to a festival, it dies. And I don't want to see that ever go down in our county. So I tell everybody, we're going to have every kind of vendor there, cup seller, t-shirts, you know, bracelets, I know purses. You know, who doesn't like to come and shop?
0: Mm-hmm.
17: You know, we have so many people that like to shop. I think we're having animals. There's going to be so many musicians there. There's kids' activities. I think the Masonic Lodge is opening up for food. We're going to have food trucks. We're going to have dessert trucks. We're going to have drink trucks. So, I mean, you just, and then you got, it's all coordinated right there with downtown. So if you don't want to sit outside and eat, we've got the Hangout Bar and Grill. You know, Reed's Relics has ice cream. You know, Vintage Charm's a cool place to go in there and shop around and get look at different things. So, I mean, it all ties in downtown. So we absolutely can't wait for this weekend.
0: And what about the parade?
17: Oh, the parade. We're going to have two of them. Listening to the Moses Austin meeting the other day, Chris Richards always does a phenomenal job, him and Sharon Gibson, on putting things together, and his wife, Carrie. And so I know we're having a parade for the car show. Does it say on your flyer? Because I'm looking in the paper, and it's not on the front page. So
0: it doesn't say a parade for the car show, but it does say a parade at 11 a.m. Saturday.
17: Yes, so 11 a.m. Saturday is the second parade, but we are having a car show parade, and I think it goes through the middle of town, and then they park behind the courthouse.
0: I do see something here that says car cruise parade at 4 p.m. Friday.
17: Yep.
0: Yeah, those are always fun. They're a great time. But you know, there's this nice flyer on Facebook. You can get a hold of the newspaper there or whatever and get that information. Mandy, I just have
17: a newspaper anywhere, too. Newspaper has all the information in it, the Independent Journal, if you want to go there, you know.
0: And turn on your radio, too.
17: And turn on your radio, yes.
0: Don't forget.
17: And there's people out there that listen to the radio, and, you know, they'll tell me stuff. So, yeah. Listen to your radio. Get in your newspaper, Facebook, you know, Instagram. It's everywhere.
0: It is.
17: We've got a Moses Austin page, so it's being uploaded all the time. Our Washington County Chamber page. I upload flyers all the time. So,
0: Mandy, I hate to say this, but I've only got about a minute and a half. We wanted to mention the next luncheon and the farm tour.
17: Yes, we better hurry. Okay, so June 25th at Twin Eagle. is going to be our next chamber meeting, 12 o'clock, and it's geared around insurance. So custom insurance is going to be there to explain that. And then our farm tour is August 29th, and we've got so many awesome venues planned. Bring your kids. It's free to go to all the venues and show them the animals. You know, we got alpacas, we got ostriches, goats, horses. You name it, we've got it. And then you go to the Fire Lake and eat a wonderful dinner. So
0: now they can
17: don't miss out.
0: Can they go to the chamber page to find the list of where you go on the farm tour and more information?
17: Yes. Yes. Go to www.washcomochamber.com for any farm tour information. You can click on tickets to buy them right now. We want you to come out. It was a beautiful turnout last year. And again, it's geared around kids who are going into ag for, college. So we give scholarships and money to them. So come and support the kids who, you know, are into the farming, into the gardening. You know, that's what this event is planned around. And it's for farmers who needs a piece of equipment. So, you know, one of them might win a grant if they apply. So,
0: fantastic.
17: I mean, yes, it's a great opportunity.
0: All right.
17: Thank you for having me this morning.
0: Oh, I do. Thank you, too. You know, it's great to get you on the air to talk about all these great things. So thanks, Mandy. Appreciate it.
17: I appreciate you.
0: All right.
17: Bye.
0: See you later. Stay tuned. ABC News is next on KREI.
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19: From ABC News, I'm Sherry Preston. President Trump is on his way to the G7 summit in the French Alps with an Iran peace deal in hand. ABC's Rachel Scott in nearby Geneva, Switzerland, with more.
20: This is the first time that these world leaders are meeting since the war in Iran began more than 100 days ago. And this possible news of an agreement could reshape the G7 summit altogether. Look, this war caused a lot of friction and tension with our allies. It disrupted the global economy. Thousands taking to the streets here in Geneva in protest. Some of those altercations turning violent.
19: The deal would lead to the immediate reopening of the Strait of Hormuz and lead to the dismantling of Iran's nuclear program, which still has to be worked out over the next 60 days. Gas prices dipping below $4 a gallon. Here's ABC's Elizabeth Schulze.
21: We have seen the U.S. and other countries dip into their oil stockpiles to try to alleviate prices. The U.S. Strategic Petroleum Reserve now actually on track to reach its lowest level since 1983, and it will take months to replenish those reserves. So the key for gas prices from here is how quickly we actually start to see tankers move through the Strait of Hormuz.
19: Russia striking one of Ukraine's most sacred religious sites, a monastery with a gold-domed roof that dates back to the 11th century. Flash flooding in Texas, hailstorms in Kansas, winds of 70 miles an hour in Ohio, all of that weather happening over the weekend. Britain is joining a growing global list in banning social media for young people under the age of 16. Prime Minister Keir Starmer asking why the owners of those big tech companies won't pass their own restrictions.
22: The innovation is incredible in AI and what is going on. Don't tell me that it's impossible for those innovators, those people who are brilliant at technology, to devise the ways to protect our children, and I think we should.
19: Two men convicted today of taking part in a plot to set fire to the property where Starmer was staying last year and destroying his SUV. No one was hurt. This is ABC News.
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19: Federal investigators begin work today at the scene of a plane crash in Missouri that took the lives of 11 skydivers and their pilot.
4: The plane took off around 11:30 Sunday morning from Butler Memorial Airport, about an hour south of Kansas City. A manager at the airport says the plane had just taken off when it began a turn and then nosedived into the ground about 300 yards from the runway. He says the small skydiving plane was carrying 9 experienced skydivers, 2 tandem jumpers, and a pilot.
19: ABC's Sophie Flay. Quite the birthday present for President Trump last night, the big UFC cage match set up on the White House lawn.
4: The president and first lady sat ringside. The match is happening inside an arena built just for the event, including a custom-built octagon under a massive overhead structure called the Claw. 14 athletes competed in 7 fights.
23: Got to thank President Trump for making this happen.
4: It's the first professional sporting event ever held on White House grounds. Allison Kosick, ABC News, New York.
19: A new trade war is brewing and could hit your next glass of wine. President Trump is now threatening a 100% tariff on French wine unless France gets rid of its 3% tax on tech companies. Some luxury watches are disappearing forever. Reuters says several models from brands like Omega and Tag Heuer are being melted down when they're sold because the gold in the watch is worth more than the watch itself. Sherry Preston, ABC News.
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30: I'm just very happy the patient is doing as well as he's doing right now. And I don't think I could have expected it to go better. I certainly could have and did have fears that it could have gone much, much worse.
0: Another great American moment for you on Newsmakers from KREI as we prepare for the birthday, the celebration, the anniversary of our country 250 years ago. And that celebration, of course, will be July 4th. But that particular news cut there was from the 1980s. Barney Clark, the artificial heart. This was Dr. Robert Jarvis speaking. That was when Barney got the heart back in the 1980s. So what an advancement that was. And there have been so many advancements with that kind of thing. Taking, for instance, pacemakers from the size of a cigarette pack that you placed in your pocket in your shirt. It wasn't even a part of you. And that's how that worked, attached to you somehow that way, from that to something that's sometimes as small as the eraser head of a pencil that goes in your heart. To the, you know, that's what's happening now, as opposed to what began with things like pacemakers. What advancements we've seen. So we'll continue to bring you those great American moments all the way through July 4th here on the radio. But right now, it is June 15th. We're preparing for the new holiday, basically Juneteenth, a new holiday to many of us because it pops up on the federal calendar nowadays after a few years ago. So that'll be celebrated Friday. And let's see what else is going on. Well, we have this hour scheduled for you. Andy Sherrill, high school principal for the St. Paul Lutheran Schools. He'll bring his report to us in just a little while, and we may have a surprise interview because our space show with Earl Mullins has been moved to another date. We had things happen to the schedule, so we'll change that around for you just in case you were going to be listening for that program. So it's 8 minutes after 8 o'clock from KREI Newsmakers. News, sports, and weather are all next from AM 800.
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1: Good morning. It's June 15th. It's Monday. Checking our weather situation first, we have 65 degrees, fair skies, a humidity of 76%. Winds are barely moving out of the southwest, the barometric pressure 30 7/100 inches. It's going to be sunny today. Look for a high of 77, mostly clear tonight, the low 54. For Tuesday, a 40% chance of rain, maybe a thunderstorm in the afternoon, more clouds, a high of 82. Tuesday night, a slight chance of rain, partly cloudy, the low 58. Then Wednesday, we see sunny skies, 89 degrees. Wednesday night, a good chance of rain, and also a low of 79. Make that 70, actually. Also Thursday, showers, maybe a thunderstorm, partly sunny, 82. Juneteenth, Friday, sunny, 83 degrees. Saturday, mostly sunny, 85. And Sunday, back to a 40% chance of rain, partly sunny, 85 degrees. In news, we have two accidents over the weekend to report. Also, we'll talk about that New World screwworm with Mike Graham, a livestock specialist with the St. Francis County University of Missouri Extension. But our first story today concerns a 30-year-old woman from Leesburg. She died after a two-vehicle crash in Washington County Friday. According to reports from the Highway Patrol, a pickup driven by a 21-year-old male from Potosi was traveling east on Highway 8 just west of Otter Trail Road. The truck was in the westbound lane passing several vehicles and didn't see a car headed west, driven by the 30-year-old woman from Leesburg. The truck struck the car head-on. The driver of the truck and his passenger, a 20-year-old woman from Viburnum, received serious injuries. The pair was taken to Mercy Hospital South at St. Louis. A 10-year-old female passenger in the automobile was seriously injured and was transported to Cardinal Glennon's Children's Hospital in St. Louis. That accident took place shortly after 5 p.m. In the other crash, five people, including two children, are recovering from minor injuries after a Sunday morning breathtaking crash between a semi-trailer truck and an SUV in St. Francis County. Highway Patrol reports show the crash took place at 11:43 on Highway 67 at the Highway H intersection. The report indicates the truck was being driven north on 67 by a 34-year-old woman from Gainesville, Texas. The SUV, driven by a 61-year-old woman from Fredericktown, was headed west on Highway H. The SUV failed to yield to traffic and pulled out in front of the semi-truck. The truck wasn't able to stop in time and slammed into the left side of the SUV, which skidded off the east side of the road, down a hill, and struck a sign. There were three passengers in that SUV, including 9 and 10-year-old girls and an 84-year-old man, all from Fredericktown. Everyone involved in the wreck was wearing a seatbelt, and they were all taken to Parkland Health Center at Farmington with, again, minor injuries. The New World screwworm is making news again in the agricultural world. A livestock specialist with the St. Francis County University of Missouri Extension Office, Mike Graham, says he wants people to know the screwworm poses no threat through the meat we purchase at the store.
2: New World screwworm has no effect whatsoever on the safety of the actual meat protein that they have available to them at the store. It really is just simply for the producer to try to understand how to keep the animal alive if the animal is actually infected with this.
1: According to Graham, the worm develops from a blowfly. He adds the worm was eradicated from the U.S. in 1966 and was pushed southward into Mexico. Mexico did away with the worm in the early 1990s, and from there it was driven into Central America. It has slowly come back north. The worm can be controlled through sterile fly technology. Mexico has a sterile fly facility, and the United States is opening one in Texas to combat the worm. In the United States, the worm has been found in Texas and New Mexico so far. That's news from AM 800. I'm Mike Ramsey reporting for KREI Newsmakers. It's 8:15, and next we'll have sports with Zach Thomas here on AM 800.
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5: 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For MIMO Info Sports, I'm Zach Thomas. This morning we begin our Dream Team spotlights with Alana Adams of St. Vincent High School. She is the girls' soccer player of the year. Adams said she could not have been the player of the year without her teammates and coaches. Adams said there were several factors that made this season enjoyable.
6: This season's been so fun. We had such a good group of girls on and off the field. I mean, we're all best friends. It's great. The highlight, I think, was state. The state run, everything about it. All the girls are all hard work and driven. It didn't end how we wanted it to, but it was fun. The whole journey was fun.
5: Adams credited her teammates for her individual success, which resulted in 50 goals and a handful of program records. Adams said her teammates have been pushing each other for a long time.
6: I mean, my best friend, Riley Robinson, we've played together since we were, three or four. So, I mean, I've grown up playing with her my whole life. She's special. She's also on the dream team. So, I mean, she's amazing. Defender, awesome defender. Sadie Sissel, I've also played with just about my whole life. Those are my two seniors this year with me. And, I mean, really everyone else. We had a group of freshmen that I played with 1 year. It's an awesome group of freshmen. And then you have the juniors under me. There's only two of them, Aubrey and Grace. I mean, they're awesome. Then you have the sophomores. I mean, really all of them are contributors.
5: Adams will play college soccer at Mizzou next season. As she moves on to the next chapter, Adams said she hopes the mark she left on St. Vincent is deeper than the stats and accolades.
6: I hope just that I was more so like a leader, a good person, a good teammate, a good friend to everyone. That's more the legacy I want to help hold than goals and assists record. That's cool, but it's really what kind of person you are and how people see that.
5: Adams and the Lady Indians appeared in back-to-back Final Fours this past couple of years. This season, the Lady Indians were 21-3. This is Adams' first selection to the girls' soccer dream team and her first time being voted the Dream Team Player of the Year. Speaking of girls' soccer in the JCAA, the conference has announced its all-conference selections. The first team included the aforementioned Lana Adams, as well as Riley Robinson and Aubrey Emmendorfer of St. Vincent, Lillian Coleman and Sydney Streckfus of Windsor, Caitlin Brewer, Addison Katinsky, and Josie Hensley of Festus, Ava Ernst and Reese Burley of Perryville, and Parker Barr of Hillsboro. Second team selections for the JCAA all-conference girls' soccer team were Paige Lorella and Jordan Roosevelt of Windsor, Mackenzie Stahl and Carly Club of Hillsboro, Sloan Wibbenmeyer and Sadie Sizzle of St. Vincent, Emma Blakey of Perryville, Eliza Skaggs of Festus, and Cassie Lynch and Alexis Davis, both of DeSoto. The second team goalie was Hillsboro's Molly Johnston. Honorable mentions were Grace Vogel and Pixie Willis of Festus, Carly Coleman of Windsor, Grace Gentleman of St. Vincent, Brim Wibbenmeyer of Perryville, and Kendall Davis of DeSoto. Lena Adams is the Conference Player of the Year. Carrie Barnes of St. Vincent is the Conference Coach of the Year. The Class 5 District 1 All-District Baseball team has also been announced. First team selections included Blake Coleman, Trey Blair, Levi McCullough, and Connor Heaster of DeSoto, Cooper Tripp, A.J. Robbins, and Caden Mosier of Farmington, Braden Beers, Braden Good, Cale Schomburg, Cooper Shilley, and Jackson Smith of Festus, and Jackson Marks and Max Partney, both of Hillsboro. You can see the full lineup of the All-District team on MIMOinfo.com, along with all of the latest in local sports. 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

0: Welcome to Newsmakers on KREI AM 800. It's 8:20, and it's time to get into our interview this hour. We have the St. Paul Lutheran High School report, and we talk about St. Paul Lutheran schools altogether, really. But we're focusing on the high school this morning. We have Andy Sherrill, their principal, on the phone lines. Good morning, Andy. How are you?
1: Hey, good morning, Mike. I'm doing great. It's beautiful outside today.
0: Oh, it really is. I think the high's going to be like 77.
1: Just oh, man.
0: Boy. So did they put you on a lawn tractor or something to mow the yard? Or?
1: Yeah.

0: That's right. Yeah, this would be a good day for that, right?
1: Oh, man.
0: Volunteer to do the outside chores.
1: You know, actually, now that I think about it, I think since your campus is on the in the North College Center at Mac, I think Dr. Gilgore actually gets out there on that thing with a set of headphones,
0: right.
1: And he listens to a bunch of music. He sometimes
0: a little therapy calls. Or something like that. That's what he calls it.
1: Yeah. Oh, yeah. I understand that for sure. One of the first things you wanted to talk about today was it's not too late to enroll for that upcoming school year.
0: Yeah, that's right. We are still taking applications. We have just a few spots in our freshman class. As our freshman class is going to be pretty big, at least pretty big for us this year, as we have about two spots left in that. But the other grades have some openings. So if anyone is still considering it or interested in it, we are still accepting applications. And thanks to some generosity things out there, we do have some tuition assistance of money still available in our tuition assistance pool, so it's not too late.
1: You know, one thing I really like about St. Paul, I have to say this every time we talk, is how you tailor the education to the students.
0: Yeah, we really try really hard to not feel like, you know, that to come here and take our program. We really want to partner with the parents and find out what the kid likes and what the kids don't like. I think getting a job right now is about the easiest thing you can do, but we want you to help you find a career and through innovative coursework, through taking courses at different places, through internships, through work-study programs, through, you know, just a big variety of things you can do. I think at a small school, we get to know you really well, and we can pivot, you know. You get take a class and you realize that you don't really like that, then we can pivot and we can change. So good examples of that are kids that have taken medical terminology through Manila Area College and then kind of found out they don't really want to talk like that. Well, maybe we shouldn't go into the medical field then. Or we got a kid that had an accounting internship during tax season and realized, you know what, I don't really want to do taxes. So those are the kind of things that we find out that are like, you know, maybe I don't want to do this, and that's important to find that out in high school.
1: Yeah, I think it is, and something that's good about what you do, too, is the fact that you let students know it's okay to speak up. They don't have to keep that inside and say, gee, I don't want to upset anybody, I just won't mention anything, I'll just take the class.
0: Yeah, sure, absolutely. I mean, life is short, and, you know, I think sometimes we sit back and we don't want to speak up or don't want to be heard or whatever. I don't really know. Kids are so different now than it was when I was a kid. But we want them to be able to advocate for themselves. We want them to be able to find those gifts and skills that they already have built inside them. So God has equipped everyone with gifts and skills and talents. And if we can find them a job, a future, a career that fits those, and what we call that is a vocation in our world, and if we can help them find their vocation, we can help them work every day in those gifts that God has given them, it doesn't really feel like a job at that point.
1: You know, something I discovered this morning, much to my embarrassment in a way, is your phone number at the building has changed, I guess?
0: Yes, sir. So we sold our building that we were in, that was on Showplace Drive by the flea market, and we're not able to move that number to a place at Mineral Area College. So we're in the process of getting a new phone number, which is a little awkward when you're trying to work on communication with people, like radio interviews. So we do have a ways for you to get a hold of us. And then basically through Facebook is kind of the easiest way right now. But we should be able to publish a new number today. So we're getting a cell phone number that we can have there all the time.
1: We're visiting with Andy Sherrill. He's the principal of St. Paul Lutheran High School. And, you know, that's something else I'd like to bring out. It's not just a high school. You have elementary grades, too.
0: Yeah, that's right. So the whole St. Paul system is starts at 2 years old. So 2-year-olds and 3-year-old preschool up through 8th grade is at the traditional campus in downtown Farmington. It's been there for 150 years. It's well-established. It's accredited. It's a great place to get those early years in, and I'm a proud graduate of that school as well as

0: so many people in our community are. And then, or at least they've spent some time there. It's amazing how many people went to preschool there, a couple of grades or something like that. It's just, it's a really cool network. And then, you know, the high school is going on year 15, so it's not like it's a new thing. It's not an experiment. We're also an accredited high school, so all the colleges in the country accept our diploma, and we just continue to learn and innovate and find new ways to help kids grow.
1: You know, schools in the summer, I used to hear people say, oh, those teachers, you know, they've got the summer off. Gee, that must be nice. But that's not really the case, and especially with St. Paul. You guys are busy, too, preparing for the new year. What kind of things go on during the summer?
0: Sure, and I hear that a lot, too, and I'm like, well, somebody forgot to tell me that in my job description that I'm off all summer, I think. So, we spend a lot of time, right now, if you hear in the background, there's some weightlifting going on. The girls' basketball and volleyball team are here this morning lifting weights. So we spend a lot of time working on athlete development in the summer. And then in the school, we're painting and moving things around and finding new programming. We're moving our esports room this year to give them a bigger space and a more dedicated area for that. We're getting some improvements done by the college on some areas that had a little bit of water damage. We're excited to do that. And then, you know, we're adding a few new classes. We're doing some curriculum enhancements. Our accreditation time is coming up, but we get a visit every 5 years, so we got to do some things to prepare for that. Just always stuff to do, and you know, it's at a little bit different pace, which is nice, but this is not really a free time.
1: Well, that's for sure, that's certain. Did you mention any new classes?
0: Yeah, we're kind of changing our senior level religion classes this summer, where we're gonna give kids a few options this year. So every year you have to take a religion course at our school, and it's not about what it means to be Lutheran or anything like that. It's the Bible-based classes. You take Old Testament, then New Testament, then church history, kind of from the book of Acts to now. How do we get here? Why are there all these different churches? And then their senior year, we are going to offer them a couple choices. One choice is apologetics, defending their faith. Another course option will be comparative religions, so they can understand the differences between the different religions before they graduate and move on. One is going to be a Bible history class, where we talk about what life was like in biblical times. And then we're kind of adjusting where we do personal finance. That was a religion course. Now we're pulling it out of that. Doing that just a little bit differently, but lots of options. And, again, just listening to kids, seeing what they need and continue to always grow and develop. It's what we ask them to do. So we should be willing to do that too.
1: You know, I have a question. Here's something we usually don't touch on when we visit every month, but it has to do, you know, we talk about kids, we talk about students, we talk about growth and development for them. What about adults? Let's say somebody is interested in becoming a member of the Lutheran Church, and I'm not trying to present one religion above another.
0: Yeah.
1: I just know that you have classes there that are available for adults to understand when they feel a calling, what it's all about.
0: Yeah, absolutely. So the high school and the elementary school are connected to the Lutheran churches in our community. So St. Paul Lutheran Church in Farmington is the basically what's called the owner, sole proprietorship, I guess, of the elementary school. And then the high school is a member of an association of churches from Trinity, Lutheran, and Park Hills, and St. Paul. So we kind of have different governances, but the churches themselves are the ones that take care of those kind of classes. So Pastor Schmidt is a wonderful guy at Farmington, and Pastor May is a wonderful guy in Park Hills, and if anybody had any interest in that, you know, go to a service and see. It's a traditional type of church service, so for some people that works great, some it doesn't, but then you can find out. You can meet with the pastors privately, you can take classes on what it means to be a Lutheran, you just find out what it is that we believe.
1: You know, to me, religion is fascinating, and the different religions,

0: meanings of certain things.
1: Right. And sometimes presentation of certain things.
0: Too. Absolutely. Yeah.
1: And I think it all draws to one conclusion, that we're all followers of Christ, and that's what's really important.
0: Yeah, I don't think that it's going to be a proportioned out denomination style heaven.
1: So
0: we're all headed into one place to be there together.
1: That's true. Well, I just wanted to bring that out for adults who might be listening today thinking, gee, you know, what's this St. Paul Lutheran thing all about?
0: Absolutely.
1: Drop by and check it out. Anything else you want to talk about today?
0: There's just so many things that we're thankful for as we sit back and look at the summer, and it seems like you have to very quickly transition from one school year to the next, but, you know, you still look back and know that we had a great year and thankful for the parents that trusted us for that. And then here comes a new crop, and we're looking forward to that. We're planning for our retreat that's coming up in the first week of July as we kind of get kids used to getting to know each other, and we spend a couple of days down at a Bible camp and spend some time together and learn each other's names, so when August comes, at least somebody knows a name, and that's important too. So lots of always stuff going on.
1: It certainly is. How can people get a hold of you? Do you have the new number yet? Or,
0: so we don't have the number. Yeah, at least I don't have it memorized. It should be ready to go today. We're getting a business cell phone number. So I will probably be putting that out on Facebook today so people can kind of get used to what's going on and get all the stuff taken care of. But we will make sure that somehow, some way you can get a hold of us. I know that the elementary school has somebody there in every morning, and then high school will have a cell phone kind of going with me probably. So we'll get that done today. But until that happens, Facebook's probably the easiest way to find us.
1: Certainly. Well, Andy, thank you so much for being with us today. I really appreciate it.
0: Yeah, thanks, Mike. Appreciate the time.
1: All right, we'll talk to you soon. That's Andy Sherrill. He's the principal for St. Paul Lutheran High School with his monthly report here on Newsmakers from KREI.
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1: This is Newsmakers from KREI. It's almost 20 minutes before 9 o'clock. We're just a couple of moments away from that, so do some math. It's about 8:38, okay? Let's see. Check the weather forecast. See what's going on there. Is it warmer? Yeah, a little bit. 65 degrees. We have fair skies. Today's going to be beautiful. Sunny,

0: high of 77. We'll have some rain between now and Friday, but Friday sunny with a high of 83. In between now and then, probably rain some of the time. It looks like Tuesday, a 40% chance with more clouds and a high of 82. Wednesday, sunny, 89. So we'll have a good day Wednesday. A little warm, though. Thursday, about a 70% chance of rain, a high near 82, partly sunny. And then you have Sunday, sunny skies on June 19th, Friday, 83. Saturday, mostly sunny, 85. And then Sunday, some rain possibilities, 40%, partly sunny, 85 degrees. Kind of the quick look at the weather forecast from the MIMO Info Weather Center on AM 800.
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1: 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Don't miss it.
0: Well, that's really going to be a great show. Pam Tillis, those songs you heard in that commercial, I remember when they came out. They just stuck in my head, and I couldn't get them out. And as soon as I produced that commercial, I started singing them again in my mind, you know. Mi vida loca, blah, da, da, da. Oh, gosh. Great stuff. And it's a free show. It's a free show, June 27th. And then on June 27th, you also have Hannah Harper playing at the Big River Campground. What is that? Over by Mineral Point. I've got to look that up, the title of that place. But both of those shows happening at the same time. Now, the Hannah Harper thing is not free if you're in the bleacher seats, I think, or the VIP area. You have to pay for that. But you could go sit in the field in the back and see the show, from my understanding. Did you hear about the sinkhole? I just heard about this. The Missouri Department of Natural Resources has mobilized assistance from its Missouri Geological Survey in response to a sinkhole that opened near I-70 and the Dome in St. Louis, and that was Saturday. The large sinkhole is located at the end of an exit ramp off I-70. Man. They actually have a specialist, Fletcher Bone, an environmental program specialist with the Missouri Geological Survey. He's going to assist the city in evaluating that sinkhole. Now, they have to be proactive and respond quickly. So this is a serious thing. Serious thing. I'm trying to look, see if there's any other further information about the sinkhole. Not from this particular email I'm looking at that I'm reading. I can probably find more updated to the minute stuff online. But maybe you heard about that. I, however, was the proverbial, you know, what is it, an ostrich that puts their head in the sand over the weekend for for a few things. And thank goodness, if you saw the accident that took place at the intersection of Highway 67 and H, just outside of Farmington, just about kind of west of town, southwest of town, if you saw that Sunday, if you came along afterwards, you were probably thinking, boy, I bet somebody seriously hurt. Because what happened was an SUV was going west on Highway H, came up to the 67 intersection, and pulled out in front of a semi, a diesel truck with a trailer that was doing probably, well, I don't know, what would they be doing on that highway, 60 to 65 miles an hour, and slammed into the side of that SUV. I was actually inside Red's Flea Market when it happened, and I heard something go, whoom, and the building almost shook a little bit. And my first thought was, did somebody drive into the building? No, no, I guess they didn't. I would have heard people yelling and hollering by now. And then I thought, well, probably somebody was moving some furniture in the back part of the building, and they just, you know, dropped it or bumped it into the wall really hard. When in reality, it was the truck striking the SUV in the middle of that accident. And my wife and I, she was out in the car. She saw it. She was sitting in the parking lot. She came in and said, there was just this really horrible accident out here. So we didn't drive by it, but I took the other direction to keep from getting in the way. But we could see the top of the SUV. It went off the side of the road, down the hill, struck a sign. And we were thinking, gee, you know, in a situation like that, you assume so many things when you really shouldn't because you don't know the facts. And it turns out we assumed two things that were wrong. We assumed that perhaps the driver of the truck was inattentive at the wheel. And we also assumed that whoever was in the car was probably, at the very least, seriously injured. But you know what? We were wrong. Thank goodness we were wrong. What happened was the driver of the SUV actually pulled out in front of the truck. For some reason, they didn't see the truck, I guess. And even though they were struck like that at a high speed with a big vehicle, the people in the SUV and the person in the truck received only minor injuries. Everyone was basically okay. Amazing. So if you were watching Facebook and you heard a bunch of stuff, or if you happened to be in the line of cars going north, because this took place in the northbound lanes, and you came along after the accident, or maybe you were going south and you saw it happen, something like that, and you're wondering, gee, I hope those folks are okay. I wonder what happened. Well, that's what took place, and everyone's okay, a little shaken up, I'm sure, and still kind of frightened over it today, I would imagine, but people are all right, apparently. Now, I don't think the SUV's okay. Probably not the front of the truck either, the diesel, but yeah, that's what happened. And for more information, check out our newscast coming up on J98, our sister station, at noon. We had that story in the 7 o'clock. We'll have it again at noon, along with an unfortunately fatal accident that took place last Friday in Washington County, where indeed a woman was killed through a head-on collision. Other than that, I would ask you, stay tuned. We'll find some other stuff for you here coming up. I have to let you know, our good friend Earl Mullins isn't able to attend our program today. So we'll be moving the Space Museum Grissom Center report to another day this month for you on Newsmakers from KREI.
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0: 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It looks like 65. It's going to be sunny, a high of 77. That's the weather for today. 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You can enter to win $1,000 for Dad for Father's Day this coming Sunday. Wow, wouldn't he be happy? 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Why not? 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It's 8:47. We're going to hear next an interview that was done on our sister station, KJFF Newsmakers, with Doug and Roy. They're a musical duo. They have a great adventure coming up that'll have to do with Backstoppers in Jefferson County, a great organization. We'll hear a little bit about that next here on Newsmakers from KREI.
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9: It's the Newsmakers on 1400 KJFF, and we're joined in studio today by Doug Ruther and Roy Evans. We're talking about Doug and Roy's great adventure returning to J98. A lot of summer fun each and every time this comes around. How are you guys doing?
10: Real good, Ryan.
11: We're doing great. After 14 years, we're still here.
12: We're still having a blast.
11: And Kirk told us this would never work.
12: He don't know anything. Don't worry.
9: Yeah, the story goes back, like you said, 14 years, and it's been going ever since. This was one of those deals that was put together on a whim, and you guys have rolled with it over the last couple of years, having a good time and raising money.
12: Yes, we are. This year we're raising a lot of money for the Backstoppers of Jefferson County again.
11: Well, that is one of our favorite charities. Backstoppers does so much for the entire metropolitan area, and even though we're just a very small cog in the amount of money that's raised for Backstoppers, every dime and every dollar helps.
9: Well, you turn it into a lot of fun. It's a fun day to go here, there, and everywhere on the great adventure.
12: Yes, we do. And I want to thank the Jefferson County Sheriff's Department for lending us a couple of their finest so we can get through this thing in a relatively short amount of time that we have to do this. We're going to be going from 9 to 2 this year, and I think it's going to be a lot of fun. We're going to go to actually 12 locations throughout all of Jefferson County.
11: Yeah, we originally started out with 8 or 9, and then we've slowly increased over the years.
12: Yep.
11: And we have a few people that have been with us since day one, so... And I'm not going to mention any names, but...
12: Don't mention just pools and spots. Don't do that.
11: Our Ruther, our Serdike, or...
12: Serdike Motorsports. Yeah, another one.
11: I'm not going to mention those.
9: Right.
12: And Karsh's Market's been a long-time supporter of us as well.
11: Yeah, I think like third year they came on.
12: They jumped on, and they've been with us ever since.
11: Yeah.
12: It's funny how many people we do at one time. You know, just like even Lucas Smith, Chrysler Dodge Jeep Ram.
11: Yeah.
12: They've been on for many years. So once they get on it, it's hard to get away because, you know, we just don't let them go.
11: And I-55 race last year.
12: Yep. We got them last year. And
11: we got them.
12: And I called them this year, and they said, yeah, let's do it.
11: Yeah.
12: Matter of fact, they're making it. That night is first responders night at the I-55 Raceway for the Backstoppers of Jefferson County the same day.
11: That's phenomenal. That's just phenomenal.
9: Couldn't have turned out any better schedule-wise, right?
12: I guess not, other than I'll be exhausted when this day, when
9: that'll
12: that
9: be a
12: day
9: long
12: is
9: day.
12: Over, yes.
9: That'll be a long day for all of you, for sure. What's kick it off with the schedule of the stops? You mentioned, obviously, some of them already, but where does the day start, where does the day end, and everywhere in between?
12: Well, we're going to start at our dealership, Ruther Ford, in Herculaneum.
11: Then we're going to go to Buckeyes.
12: And that's a new sponsor this year.
11: Yeah. Yes,
12: a lot because of Chris Jansen being on stage for the Jefferson County Fair. And then we're going to go to Leader Publication, another longtime sponsor.
11: And then to Lucas Smith.
12: And then right after that, we're going to jump back to Serdike Motorsports.
11: And then we're going to the Pasa House in Festus. Now, they started up with us, what, about 5 years ago?
12: 3 or 4 years ago, at least, yeah.
11: Something like that, and they've been with us ever since.
9: And a place you can grab a bite to eat on your way, right?
11: You can.
12: And then we're going to go to the Federated I-55 Raceway, which we've already spoke about. Mm-hmm. And we might even get to do a hot lap on the racetrack before we move on to Karsh's Market in Bernhardt.
11: They let us do that last year. That was so much fun. And the deputies really enjoyed the track.
12: They tried to tell us that we were speeding, and we proved to them we weren't speeding yet.
11: Yeah.
9: Not until you got there, right.
11: And then we're going to go up and see our friends at Midwest RV.
12: Another longtime sponsor.
11: And then the Reuther Family Dental. Any relations there, Doug?
12: I'm very proud of my daughter, Catherine. She's a very, very good dentist.
11: And I must say she is my dentist and my wife's dentist as well. And then we're going to go see that good old swimming hole, Just Pools.
12: Yep, we're going to go see your sister Madonna over there and whoever else is working there. And she loves when we interview her.
11: Oh, yeah.
12: Maybe we'll throw her in the pool this year.
11: We thought about it last year. And then we're going to end it up at Red's Tavern.
12: In Imperial.
11: And Kathy's been sponsoring us for 4 years
12: now. 4 years now, I believe, yeah.
11: So we have a lot of longtime sponsors. They believe in Backstoppers. They believe in what we do as far as trying to help the community. And without these people that we just mentioned, we wouldn't be anything. Doug and Roy.
12: But it'd be no great adventure.
11: You'd find us at Pasta House eating a salad.
9: Sure. Probably. A salad, of course.
12: Oh, yeah. Look at that stuff, buddy. Yours.
11: You believe that one? I'll tell you another one.
9: Obviously.
12: He's got a radio body to say that.
9: It's a fundraiser for Backstoppers, but what is the point of going to each location? What's going to be happening at each one?
12: They have graciously stepped up and said that they will sponsor this, and what we ask for is a minimum donation. We're hoping to raise somewhere around $10,000 again this year. Last year we raised $7,500.
11: Yeah.
12: But we've had years where we've raised $10,000. And it minimum donation of $500 and up. We've actually, and if anybody sees us on the road or, you know, one of the stops, come by, say hi, and if you want to donate to the Backstoppers.
11: We've had people come to us in Karsh's and... Mm-hmm.
12: Karsh is mainly giving us money from time to time.
11: Right.
12: Yes.
11: And Reds.
12: Reds has done it. Yep. She puts her on the boot and gets money for us.
11: So we've just really, we're really proud of all of our sponsors. And
12: we're proud of Jefferson County.
11: And we stop by these places to highlight their business and their support for Doug and Roy doing this year once again for the Backstoppers, and
12: you'll be able to see all the interviews on the Facebook on MIMO Info.
11: And these are all community businesses,
9: mm-hmm.
11: So you know we're in the local area, and we ask that people listening, please support these businesses.
12: Stop by the locations. The one thing about it, there'll be a QR code there. They can register for tickets to see Chris Jansen on Friday night at the Jefferson County Fair. And if the more times you register, the more chances you are to get it. And one lucky winner is going to get VIP tickets, backstage passes, to meet and greet with Chris Jansen, get the picture taken with him.
9: So that'll be on July the 24th when Chris Jansen hits the stage at the Jefferson County Fair. And that's also when...
12: we disclose how much, and we're going to have the big check there again for the Backstoppers of Jefferson County. Shows how much we raised that day.
11: It is so much fun.
9: You guys always have a blast with it, no doubt. It's a big fun day, fun night.
12: We like to pick on Kirk a lot, though, too.
9: Do you?
12: I don't know why. Somebody
9: I never
12: does.
9: Saw that. Before.
12: He does more than I do.
11: Well, you know, normally Kirk will stand in here with us so he can correct us or keep us on track. And he's gotten smarter as he gets older. You notice he's not in the room today?
12: You know why?
11: So we have free
12: We don't rate. Listen to him.
9: Why bother, right? You don't listen to him anyway.
11: It turns into a three-way argument on the air, and we don't really need that.
12: No, it's a two-way argument. We both agree. He don't.
11: Well, you have a point.
9: You're going to be, of course, as usual, driving a Reuther Ford pickup.
12: Yes.
9: And
12: pulling a...
11: Just Pool Spa.
12: What's the name of the spa? Okay. We don't know yet.
9: Shoreline.
11: It's a Shoreline, but I don't know which model.
12: You don't know which model?
11: No.
12: Got to have it big enough.
11: You think we ought to start trying to put water in it?
12: Oh, I'd love to.
9: Oh, boy.
12: Water and women. That sounds real good.
11: Oh, wait a minute, Doug.
12: Oh, okay.
11: I'm married, and so are you.
12: Yeah, I know that. It doesn't bother me.
9: It's a good old time, though. You guys always have enjoyed it. It's a fun day. tiring day. There's a lot of here, there, and everywhere, but it's cool.
12: A lot of jumping in and out of the vehicle.
11: Doug and I are both pretty good at talking, and we're just about talked out by the time the day's over.
0: And that's Doug and Roy with their great adventure coming up. A great way to help backstoppers. Hope you enjoyed that interview from our sister station, KJEF, here on AM 800 KREI. Well, it's still 65 degrees. We have fair skies today, sunny with a high of 77. If you stick around, we're going to hear from ABC News in just a few minutes. Thank you to our guests, Mandy Meese-Blanks and Andy Sherrill, today on Newsmakers from KREI.
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15: From ABC News, I'm Sherry Preston. The U.S. and Iran reaching an initial peace agreement to extend the ceasefire for another 60 days, end the fighting, and reopen the Strait of Hormuz. The U.S. government will also provide sanctions relief to Iran if it moves to end its nuclear program. With more on that, Vice President J.D. Vance telling ABC.
16: If we see the Iranians making, for example, taking action to eliminate their stockpile of enriched material, then yes, sanctions relief will follow. If we see the Iranians taking action to allow the kind of verification regime that we need to see to know that they're not going to build a nuclear weapon, yes, sanctions relief will follow.
15: ABC's Martha Raddatz with reaction from Israel to the deal.
17: Former Israeli senior military intelligence officer Avner Vilan telling us that it was doubtful Prime Minister Netanyahu would support the deal.
18: Prime Minister Netanyahu would think it's a bad deal because it gives Iran a lifeline.
17: Israel's Defense Minister Katz says Israel will not withdraw from southern Lebanon and that Israeli defense forces will remain without any time limit.
15: Gas prices have now fallen on average below $4 a gallon for the first time since April. Dangerous heat unfolding across parts of the East Coast.
19: Forecasters are warning of, quote, lethal temperatures that could reach as high as 110 degrees in parts of Northern California. The extreme heat stretching to Oregon and Washington. The National Weather Service says temperatures will stay elevated overnight, offering little relief.
15: That would be the West Coast, says ABC's Hannah Batah. Powerful storms pummeling parts of the Midwest again this weekend. Flash flooding in Waco, Texas shut down I-35 for hours. Britain will ban children under age 16 from using social media apps, including Snapchat, TikTok, and YouTube. Meta, parent company of Facebook and Instagram, is warning such a blanket ban could push kids into more dangerous, unregulated spaces. This is ABC News.
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15: The World Cup beginning not so great for England.
22: The English soccer squad made a cross-country trip from Florida to Missouri and had much of its equipment sent by truck. When the trailer was opened up in Kansas City, team officials found that autographed jerseys, goalkeeper gloves, cleats, and a World Cup soccer ball were gone. The two truck drivers have been arrested and charged with possessing $18,000 in stolen goods. The English team has recovered most of its gear. Jim Ryan, ABC News.
15: The New York Knicks waited 53 years for another NBA championship and will get a ticker tape parade in Lower Manhattan on Thursday after winning it. Last night on the ice, a drought that wasn't quite so long ended for the Carolina Hurricanes. Here's ABC's Chuck Sievertson.
23: Their first NHL Stanley Cup championship in 20 years, beating the Vegas Golden Knights 3-0.
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25: It's amazing. It's just something I've been going after ever since we got the first one. I mean, you want to win it again and again and again, and what a feeling, what a battle.
23: The game at T-Mobile Arena in Vegas. Chuck Sievertson, ABC News.
15: Well, bidding wars for homes may be fading away. A new report from Realtor.com says a long-running seller's market could be losing steam. Homes are sitting on the market longer than they have been over the last few years. I'm Sherry Preston, ABC News.
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9: This is Show Me Today, the voice of Missouri. I'm Bill Pollack. Well, we're halfway through June, and we haven't talked about it yet. National Dairy Month, a time to celebrate the milk, cheese, and yogurt many of us enjoy every day, and also recognizing the dairy farmers who make it possible. Jessica Castle is a registered dietitian and nutrition educator with the St. Louis District Dairy Council. Jessica, do we have a lot of dairy farmers in Missouri?
29: We have some, yes. Yeah. There are pockets of them. I think as you move, there's some up in northeastern Missouri, which is my territory, and then even down in Jefferson County, we have some, and moving out toward Washington County, Franklin County, and then as you move to southwestern Missouri, there are more dairy farmers down that way as well.
9: Yeah, okay. All right, so we've got some here in Missouri. We celebrate them, that's for sure. If I asked you, what's so special about dairy? What's the quick elevator pitch you'd give me?
29: Well, dairy is the whole package. It delivers taste, texture, and a powerful nutrition punch. So when you're looking at a glass of milk, for example, it will deliver 13 essential nutrients, of which you'll find quality protein, an excellent source of calcium, vitamin D, and potassium. And those three nutrients are nutrients that most of us do not take in enough in an average day. So that would be calcium, vitamin D, and potassium. So dairy is always going to help support your bones. It's going to help support your muscles. The fermented dairy will also support your immune system as well.
1: Yeah. Well, I'm sure for people that want to eat healthier, dairy fits perfectly into a balanced diet then.
29: It does, and it's very versatile, and it's portable in a lot of cases as well. So it fits in really well for a busy lifestyle. It is important to have protein with every meal or snack because it's going to make that meal or snack last longer. You're not going to get hungry as quickly as you would if you're just eating, say, a candy bar, for example. You're going to get that quick hit of carbohydrates, and then you're going to be hungry about an hour later. With dairy, you have quality protein. And it's a great way to add protein to your breakfast. So your breakfast lasts all the way to the noon hour. And as I said, it's very versatile, so it goes with a lot of different foods. It goes with fruits and vegetables. It can be used in a multitude of recipes. And you're going to get a wide variety of foods on your plate when you incorporate dairy, just because it works so well with so many other foods. And it's portable as well. So when you're rushing out the door, you can grab a carton of yogurt or you can grab a cheese stick and an apple and be on your way, and you at least have something that's going to, you know, give you some energy for that morning.
1: Jessica Castle is a registered dietitian with the St. Louis District Dairy Council. We're celebrating June as National Dairy Month. I wish we had like some horns or something, but we're, you know, we had a low budget here. We don't have any sound effects to play it at, you know, but I'm seeing more and more people that are kind of banging on having breakfast. You don't need breakfast, and, you know, you should fast and only eat between, you know, 10 and 3, and then that's it. What, as a registered dietitian, when you hear that, is that healthy? And what are some ways, if you are doing that and it is working for you, that you can work dairy into that type of a eating lifestyle?
29: Yes, as a registered dietitian, I highly encourage everyone to have breakfast. When we wake up, we're in a fasted state. We need energy for our day. And we're also dehydrated as well. So grabbing a cup of milk in the morning is not only going to give you energy, but it's also going to hydrate you. You can incorporate dairy very easily. So you can have a yogurt parfait, and that's very portable. Just put yogurt in a cup, add a little bit of fruit with it and some granola, and you have a great breakfast that'll get you started for the day. The other thing you could try would be a smoothie. Those come together in about 5 minutes, where the foundation of a smoothie is milk and yogurt. So you're getting really nice quality protein serving with that. You're getting that calcium for your bones. But then you're also adding in that frozen fruit, so you get extra fiber, which most of us don't get enough of as well. And then you can even add spinach to add a little bit of a I like adding spinach to my smoothies because most of us don't get enough leafy greens in our diet as well. But that smoothie is going to come together in minutes. You can put it in a cup and you can go on your way. But I like to tell people to try and experiment. If you're not eating breakfast, try eating breakfast for 1 week or at least 2 days out of the week and just see how differently you feel on those days versus the days that you're not eating breakfast. And I think they'll find that their day goes a lot more smoothly.
1: Jessica, I think people, well, maybe I'm generalizing because this is the way I always look at smoothies to kind of motivate me is I almost look at it as a dessert. And so when you talk about adding leafy greens to spinach, you know, to a smoothie, my first thought, and I've done it, so I know how it tastes, but that first thought is like, well, putting spinach in something that's kind of a treat. But how does that work, though? How does it work for people that haven't tried it to get over that?
29: So, right. Spinach is slightly sweet, and if you are working with dark-colored berries, so let's say you're using a mixed berry, frozen mixed berry mix, it's going to hide the color of green. When you have the berries in there, and if you start out with maybe a flavored yogurt as well, you're going to have all those really strong tastes the flavors that you already have with those fruits and the yogurt. And you cannot tell that the spinach is in the smoothie whatsoever. It's a fantastic way to get those leafy greens in. It's a great way to add other fibrous foods too, like chia seeds, for example. So when you're have all these great add-ins to your dairy foundation, you really have a really strong meal in a cup that provides you with all the food groups, and you're getting a really good dose of fiber as well. And even though it's a drink, it will be satisfying just because of the amount of protein and the amount of fiber in it.
1: Jessica Castle joining us from the St. Louis District Dairy Council. June is National Dairy Month. All right, I see this on social media too. People talking about yogurt or Greek yogurt. People will say, oh, don't just get yogurt. You got to go with Greek yogurt. That's better. That's healthier. What can you tell us about the facts and the myths?
29: Well, the difference between traditional yogurt and Greek yogurt is the amount of protein. So Greek yogurt is strained several more times, and so the protein content of Greek yogurt is more. So for a cup of traditional yogurt, you would get about 11 grams of protein. With a cup of Greek yogurt, you're going to get about 22 grams of protein. Now, the difference between the two yogurts that people will find most likely is texture. So some people really enjoy the smooth texture of traditional yogurt, and that's the one they love to eat, and that is fantastic. They both have, they're both fermented dairy, so they all have healthy cultures. You can look to the label to see what cultures have been added to the yogurt to ferment it. But with Greek yogurt, some people may find that it has a thicker texture. Again, a wonderful texture. A lot of people really enjoy it. So there are so many different options in the yogurt aisle. If you don't like a particular yogurt that you've tried, try a different brand, try a different flavor, try a different type of yogurt. And I do believe that there is a yogurt out there for everyone. But yogurt is so beneficial for our gut health because of those healthy bacteria cultures that are in it.
1: Jessica, you should have your own tagline. There's a yogurt out there for everyone. All right, before I let you go, what's one simple change listeners could make this week to improve their nutrition using dairy?
29: I would eat breakfast, and I would incorporate just a little bit of milk with your cereal, if that's the easiest starting point. Let's say you're a cereal eater for breakfast. That's your go-to. Add some milk to it, and try having breakfast twice this week and see how you feel.
1: All right, see, she knows what she's talking about. She's a registered dietitian and nutrition educator with the St. Louis District Dairy Council. Jessica Castle, always great visiting with you.
29: Thank you.
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23: Black vultures can be harmful to livestock operations across Missouri. Travis Garant from USDA explains.
6: The range of black vultures have generally been in the southern part of the United States, but as their range has expanded into Missouri, the number of conflicts has been increasing over time.
23: He explains mitigation tactics available through USDA.
6: One of the main tools that we use is a black vulture effigy, and we have those on hand. If you have a pasture where you're calving, we can hang a couple of these up around the edges of the pastures, and that'll scare those birds off. 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
1: This is Show Me Today, the voice of Missouri. The Big Bam is taking place across Katy Trail. It's Missouri's annual bike ride. It's sponsored by Missouri Life magazine. And Matt Crossman, who writes for Missouri Life, recently traveled the Katy Trail. And Matt, it's great to talk to you again. You describe it as a state park that's 240 miles long and only about 100 feet wide. That's a unique image.
7: Yeah, and you know what? I'm not even sure 100 feet wide is right. I mean, in a practical sense, it's about 8 feet wide, right? It's not much wider than a sidewalk. But good to hear your voice. As always, great to be with you. Yeah, the Katy Trail is one of my favorite places in the entire state.
1: You wrote an article in the May edition for Missouri Life magazine. You know, what I find interesting about that trail is it goes through so many different types of areas. You can explore so many different diverse sceneries.
7: Yes, over the long haul, but you will feel like you are riding your bike through a soybean field for half of your life. But then but you are right. Like you start off, depending on where you start off, you know, in Clinton or Bakken's, you'll be pedaling through thick forest. You'll be pedaling alongside like golden cliff faces on one side with the Missouri River on the other. And then you will ride through lots and lots of farms. So yeah, you see everything the state has to offer. You will see, and just yesterday I was driving not on the Katy Trail, but roughly along the path, and it's just a beautiful, beautiful section of the state.
1: Yeah, and with the Big Bam going on, most people aren't going to be able to ride 240 miles over a week or weekend. But are there spots where you would recommend where people could say, "All right, let's just take a Saturday and let's head to a spot on the Katy Trail"? Are there three, four, five spots you would recommend where you could kind of see some different things other than soybeans?
7: Yeah, absolutely, absolutely. My favorite section is, I'm going to make it a little bit bigger than maybe it needs to be, but just to make sure I encompass all of it. Let's start at Defiance and go to, through New Hope, and maybe end at Herman, and especially at sunset, if you are riding from Defiance to Herman, the sun will be setting on your left, and the cliff faces will be on your right, and you will not be able to decide where to look because it's so beautiful. And the problem is you're also riding a bike, so you really should be looking ahead. That's my favorite section for sure, really with no doubt. I like the bridge, the bridges over the Missouri. Now, I think there only once are you actually on the trail when you go over the bridge, and that's in Boonville. I love that. You can't miss, you can't go wrong with St. Charles. So many great places to eat, so many people to see and be seen. Those are my favorites. But also for just unwinding or just like losing yourself in the trail, which is one of my favorite parts about it, I would say like from Boonville to the end. Boonville to Clinton is just so peaceful and so relaxing. you know, you don't really have to steer. There's no hills. It's just super relaxing. And at the same time, a challenge to get done, because that's a lot of miles.
1: Yeah, that sure is, yeah. Matt Crossman writes for Missouri Life magazine. It's been so long since we had him on, but it's great to chat with you again. And we, you know, cover so many things that you do around this state, and you're very spiritual. And so I found it interesting. You were saying that, that Boonville to Clinton, where you can kind of just get lost in yourself, it's a pretty peaceful ride, isn't it?
7: Yeah, I'm a big believer. There's all kinds of science or studies to back this up. That like if you the difference between riding a stationary bike in a hotel gym and riding the same amount of miles outside, there is a huge difference for what it does for you mentally, emotionally, spiritually. Somebody put it to me once. That there's just something special about covering a great distance just using your own body as the means of propulsion. And there's something really powerful about that. And to ride by these farms, ride by these farmhouses, to see other people and wave to them, there's no, if you go on the Katy Trail and you're in a hurry, you're doing it wrong. Okay. I don't understand fastest known times, FKT, people will talk about it. I'm not interested in that at all. I'd rather take 8 days to do it than four because the relaxation and, take your phone with you, because if you get a flat tire or whatever, you need it. But turn that fool thing off and don't put it where you can find it.
1: Yeah, that's great advice. But you also wrote that you can experience the trail socially too. So what's the atmosphere like out there compared to a typical state park?
7: Oh, it's super super friendly, and that's not to say other state parks are not. But everybody greets each other, and if you I was just saying about going slow is better, but when you pass someone. They'll greet you, then you stop, then they pass you back, and you greet each other again, and you'll meet people from all over the state, all over the country, all over the world to an extent, but it's obviously it's more people from the U.S., and lots of sharing. Hey, you got enough water, you got enough food, you got a granola bar, or do you want my granola bar, whatever, and it's roughly every 10 or 12 miles. Because it's on an old train line, you'll come upon an old train station, and there's always somebody there taking a break. And you can read the little signs that are there, the history signs, which are great. Lots of them this side of the river about Lewis and Clark. So yeah, works your mind, works your body, works your heart. I love the place.
1: Yeah, and you shouldn't be intimidated, because there will be people that will be dressed that look like they're training for the Tour de France, but you see a lot of those people.
7: Yeah, that's a great point. Another good part about it is it accommodates all skill levels, right? If you are somebody who's going to race and who wants to really pile on the miles, you're not going to get any hills, but you can cover great distances with no problems, right? It's not like road riding, where you're scared you're going to get run over. That's a huge, huge, huge part of it. But also, you'll see parents out there pulling kids in a trailer. Now, you'll see all skill levels. You'll see guys and girls on bikes that cost more than my car. And you'll see guys and girls on bikes that you think, did you pick that out of a junkyard today? So, a wider range of skill levels for sure.
1: They're doing something special for the 100th anniversary of Route 66, the Big Bam Route 66. That's in September. Have you ever taken part in the Big Bam?
7: I have not.
1: No,
7: but I have ridden the whole thing back and forth. I've ridden the whole Katy Trail in each direction. I've hiked on it. I've run on it. I've hiked overnight on it. I've ridden my bike on it. I sat and watched the eclipse for a minute on it. Had a cup of coffee at 3 o'clock in the morning, making fun of my friends who couldn't stop and have coffee because they were in the middle of a super arduous overnight hike. And so I mocked them and had a cup of coffee and watched them walk by. So yeah, and I've also experienced every emotion too, because I've crashed on it more than once.
1: Is it all? I know around Jeff City, it's is it all gravel or is there stuff where it's paved?
7: Yes, sir.
1: Yeah.
7: No, it's so far. Unless they've paved it since I've been on it, which I can't imagine they have. It's all gravel, and that makes the pedaling a little bit harder, but. You know, that doesn't bother me in the slightest.
1: No.
7: There's some areas where there will be some sand on it, but those are few and far between.
1: Yeah.
7: It's pretty. It's really well maintained too. Oh, and you'll see bald eagles all over the place. My next piece for Missouri Life, two pieces from now, is on bald eagles, and I went and was studying a nest while standing on the Katy Trail, and there's. Lots and lots of bald eagles along that thing.
1: All right, we need to have you back on to talk about that when that article comes out.
7: Yeah, it's sort of I'm excited about that one. Missouri's got some really cool programs related to bald eagles, and we pegged it to the country turning 250. It runs in the July issue. So, yeah, we need to talk about that for sure.
1: Yeah, no doubt. All right, well, we're going to have you on soon then. That's Matt Crossman. He writes for Missouri Life magazine, MissouriLife.com. Go to the website. Check out this article. Check out his great. You can live your life through Matt. The stuff he does and writes about. That's why I love chatting with you. You always inspire me. Great catching up with you, buddy.
7: Yep, thanks, man. Thanks for having me on. Great talking to you.
1: This is Show Me Today, the voice of Missouri.
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13: 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Daytime highs approaching 77 today, under mainly sunny skies, northwesterly winds 5 to 10 miles an hour. Lows dip down to about 54 tonight, clear skies. Chance for storms tomorrow, daytime highs approaching 82. Mainly sunny Wednesday with a high of 89. 82, storms likely Thursday. I'm staff meteorologist Derek Height. Currently, it's 70 degrees.

0: exception was always designed as essentially what you call a pay-as-you-go system, okay? So Social Security does not operate in a way, you know, where taxes are withheld from your paycheck to fund Social Security and those go into a designated account that gets saved for you and builds up over time, right, and then gets paid out later. That's not the way the system works. The system, when it was set up, was basically set up so that the payments into the system, okay, by workers today are funding current retirees, okay? So there always needs to be some sort of fund, right, that kind of captures all that. And, you know, just like if you were going to, act as an intermediary between someone who's making payment, right, and someone who needs to be paid, there needs to be some sort of a balance there to deal with that. Does that kind of make sense? And so what they're talking about is currently at the rate of which taxes are coming into the system versus when they're being paid out, that intermediary fund, right, what they call the trust fund, is shrinking. And so without some action by Congress, and we can talk about that in just a little bit, you know, there's going to be an issue in terms of being able to pay beneficiaries. Now, I will say, so this is, even though this report just came out and it's talking about 2032, it's just a slight change from what has been communicated a few years ago. It may have, like, moved forward by, like, a quarter, right, 3 or 4 months. So there's always, this issue has existed for a while.
1: It does remind us that this is what people are concerned about and the generation who will be affected by this. How do we get in this mess in the first place?
0: You know, again, when Social Security was created, you had pretty fast growth in terms of the number of workers, the number of workers paying into the system relative to the number of people drawing benefits from the system was way more favorable when the system was created or the program was created. And so now what you've seen is kind of a shift where there are fewer workers paying in relative to the number of people drawing out benefits. And so that's really the main source of the problem.
1: You're listening to Show Me Today. This is the voice of Missouri, Dr. Jeff Jones from Missouri State University, helping us unpack what's happening with Social Security. We just did a story on the fact that soon the number of elder Americans is going to outnumber the number of minor Americans. So that's mm-hmm. that's part of the problem, I guess. Right. So I guess what most people want to know is how can we fix this?
0: Well, so there's a number of different levers that can be pulled, right, to help mitigate these sorts of problems. And so kind of just go down, I'll just go down through the list for you. One would be to increase the Social Security tax rate. Okay. There really hasn't been a lot of appetite for that. That rate has been relatively constant over time. There's been a few little changes around the edges to expand what types of things, can get taxed for Social Security purposes. But by and large, that tax rate has been relatively constant. Another way would be to increase the tax base. And so this is something that has been happening over time. So there is a limit, you know, when someone earns income, there is a limit to the amount of income that is subject to Social Security tax. And that amount has been rising at a rate faster than the rate of inflation. For example, in 2026, I think the limit is $184,500. So if you make $200,000 worth of income, okay, only $184,500 is subject to Social Security tax. That difference, that $15,500 to get to $2,000, is not subject to Social Security tax. So that threshold has been rising over time to help kind of mitigate this issue. Okay? And so that should actually help the problem. Another thing that has been done is raising the full benefit retirement age. Okay, and so I think it's for folks born after 1960. Instead of, you know, 65 or 66 being the full retirement age, it goes to 67, okay? And so those are types of things, and quite frankly, that's probably something that's going to have to happen. That retirement age for Social Security purposes

0: probably going to have to go up. Okay.
1: Ouch. Ouch, Jeff.
0: Yeah. Yeah. And that is just a reflection of the fact that, you know, when Social Security was initially designed, life expectancy was, you know, probably in the high 60s, low 70s, and I think 65 was a full retirement age. So there weren't that many years that folks were being able or were drawing benefits, essentially.
1: Okay. All right. That's fair enough.
0: Well, and then so the last thing then would be to reduce the level of promised benefits. And so that's, I think, very politically unpopular. And so I don't see that that's going to be the case.
1: And we're talking about all of this, maybe trying to resolve all of this in an election year. From sure. What you know about this sort of activity, it looks like it may be put off until a new Congress.
0: I think this is, you know, there is not a... oh, here it is. This is the fix. Let's implement it. And then everything's going to be fine, right? This is going to be a perpetual issue. And so I think it's, you know, politically, Social Security is a very popular program. So any idea that you're going to reduce benefits or things of that nature, I think is probably not going to happen. I think what you're going to see is probably things like, well, yeah, let's expand the amount of income that gets taxed a little bit more, raise the retirement age. And when I say raise the retirement age, it would not be for people retiring next year, right? Generally speaking, when they make changes to the retirement age, it is, you know, 20 plus years in advance, right? So they make a change, and it's like, so if you're born after this date, then when you retire 20, 30 years from now, it's going to be, you're going to have to be a year older versus under the prior guidelines. So
1: what would you say to folks who are worried that this is not the end of the fund, right?
0: Right.
1: Also, you know, to help us who might be worried, but also tips about how to survive this.
0: Yeah, well, I think, you know, so as a finance professor, and when you talk about investing and things of that nature, we talk about diversification, okay? And so that's really important when funding, your full retirement, is not to rely exclusively on one type of investment or one source of income. Now, if you're already retired, right, there's probably little you can do about that. But as you're, you know, in your 30s and 40s and 50s and things of that nature, think about, okay, am I saving sufficiently for retirement, right? Am I well diversified in my sources of retirement funding?
1: What else do we need to know, Dr. Jones, before I let you go?
0: Sure. Well, I mean, you know, obviously this is something I think that needs to be monitored, but I would say this is not a new problem, right? This, we've been dealing with this issue for 30 or 40 years. And like I said, some changes get made to kind of get us past, all right, well, it's going to be fine and all this kind of stuff. I would be surprised if we find like the silver bullet, the solution that fixes everything, and we get to stop talking about this for the next 50 years, right? I think this is going to be a perpetual conversation. And I think, Congress will do just enough to make sure that benefits get paid. But I do think that they will, you know, have to look at things like expanding the tax base for Social Security, raising retirement age for future benefit beneficiaries. And so those are the types of things I think will happen in the future.
1: So if the solution lies with Congress, this election and how we vote and pay attention is very important going
0: forward.
1: Absolutely. Right.
0: Absolutely. Right. And if this is an issue that is incredibly important to an individual person, contact your legislator and let them know, your concerns.
1: Thank you so much, Dr. Jeff Jones, a Missouri State University finance professor, and helping us understand what's happening with our Social Security. Thanks for joining us. 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
10: Back on Show Me Today, I'm Bill Pollack. Every time I see this, I want to say Cliff Clavin. Remember the postman from Cheers? But a visitor to Cliff Cave County Park, south of St. Louis, recently spotted an unusual sight, a rare invasive hammerhead worm. This species of worm is more common in other parts of the country, less common in the Midwest. Alyssa Wee Henderson of the St. Louis County Parks and Rec Department shares the story. Angela Sokolowski, the Missouri Department of Conservation's invasive species coordinator, shares what she's learned about this unusual-looking worm. Sue Danielson has more.
11: Why is this thing kind of different looking?
12: Yeah, so if you are a park patron in any of our St. Louis County parks and you happen to spot one of these hammerhead worms, you know, we recommend not touching them at all with your bare hands. I don't know how often people are carrying gloves or anything or a Ziploc bag when they are out on the trails. Maybe if you have your dog, you have one of those doggy disposable bags for waste. That might potentially work, but, you know, we don't recommend people touch them, though, with their bare hands because it can potentially cause irritation to the skin if someone does touch it. We also avoid cutting them because they can regenerate. So if they are smashed or cut into pieces, they can become into a new worm. So essentially what we shared on our social media posts is that if the public is willing to deal with the hammerhead worm to safely euthanize them, you can wear the gloves and essentially use something to put it into a sealed plastic bag and then essentially adding vinegar, rubbing alcohol, salt, or soapy water to the bag. And that should essentially take care of it. You can also place it in the freezer for about 2 days. I know we got a lot of social media comments with people saying, freezer, like my personal freezer, why would I do that? And so we totally understand, you know, people might not want to do that. So if you don't want to interact with the hammerhead worm at all, there are alternatives such as reporting it. There are some options that people can utilize to report it if they do see it on the trail. There is an EDD MAPS that someone can use to report it. They'll have to go online and kind of submit where they saw it by entering like the zip code, location, things like that. They can also use a database called iNaturalist. If they are eager to let us know about it, you know, you can also reach out to us directly through our general parks inbox. That's actually how we found out about the hammerhead worm at Cliff Cave County Park. Is a park patron took pictures of the hammerhead worm and sent it to us via email and said, hey, like, not sure what this is, but wanted to share it with you all. And that's how essentially we learned about that sighting. So that is an alternative, but we do recommend using the other two options listed earlier as well.
11: Have you ever had any sighting like this before?
12: To my knowledge, we have not. I've only been with the county for about a year and a half, and when I asked around in our department if we have had previous reportings of this, the people told me no in my department. So I'm sure someone may have accidentally seen one and was like, oh, okay, and then may not have reported it or may not have known what it was. So that could have gone, you know, missing, I guess. And so that's why right now, because we have an actual, these images and an email that came through, we shared that post on social media.
11: Cliff Cave Park, tell me a little bit about that area.
12: It's located in Oakville, Missouri, on the Mississippi River. And, I mean, it has lots of trails. I mean, we have many people that use and utilize that park. They go hiking and biking, and there are some trails that offer multi-use, like horseback riding as well. It's a very well-used park for sure.
11: And is the information that you posted on your social media, it looks like this is typical. A worm would be kind of in wet conditions. Was that sort of what was going on there when this person sent this image to you?
12: Based on the images that the person sent, it kind of seemed like it was on a path, but like close to leaves and dirt and stuff. But they are known to be hiding under logs and rocks and, you know, leaves and leaf litter and such. So it could potentially be hard to spot them. That's why when this person sent the picture and I was like, oh, wow, like my first thought was like, oh, my goodness, I thought it was a snake at first, because the first image I saw was the second image on the social media post with it being very, very long and kind of slithery looking. But then upon, you know, a closer look, I was like, oh, that's a worm. That's not a snake. That's a worm. So it can be potentially hard to spot because they do hide. But I will refer to a specialist on that question in regards to kind of their behaviors and how they exactly move and where they go. So,
11: yeah, I couldn't tell by the picture either how long it was. And I don't know if the person who sent that indicated that to you.
12: They did not. But I know based on a general search online, they can range anywhere from 2 to 15 inches. And that's a question we got from someone from the public asking, like, how long do those, you know, grow? And just on a simple, you know, Google search, they can range from 2 to 15 inches.
11: Well, it sounds like it's fun that this social media post has gotten so much reaction, right?
12: Just glad people are, you know, sharing it with, you know, their family and their friends, just to kind of make people aware of the hammerhead worm, so that when they are out and about and they do see it, they're like, oh, that's what that is, versus being like, oh, I don't know what that is, and they kind of just continue to walk and kind of take an action if they so choose, whether it's reporting it, sending us an email, taking a picture of it, you know, sharing it with their family, say, hey, I saw this over here. Just be careful if you are coming on this trail, the FYI. So just, it's good to get the word out.
13: There was Alyssa Hui Anderson of the St. Louis County Parks and Recreation Department. This is Show Me Today, the voice of Missouri. I'm Sue Danielson. Search Show Me Today wherever you get your podcasts. The invasive hammerhead worm has been spotted in Cliff Cave Park in St. Louis County, which is along the Mississippi River. Angela Sokolowski is the Missouri Department of Conservation's invasive species coordinator. She admits she wouldn't call herself an expert on this particular species. However, she, along with all of us, are learning more and more about this creature.
14: With these flatworms, they prey upon other soil-based organisms. So like earthworms and other small invertebrates. So they have the potential to change the soil because they're probably removing some of the earthworms and the earthworm activity.
11: What have you read about this hammerhead invasive species?
14: I'm not an expert on worms, but my understanding is this is a species of terrestrial flatworms. They're pretty distinct because of the shape of their head, and they can come in pretty long lengths. And I think they tend to emerge on sidewalks and places after rains, and so people notice them due to their size and their interesting shape. And because they're unfamiliar, I think they get a little bit of hype. And then they are invasive, and so they're not from here. They've been brought here, and so they don't really have like a natural role in our ecosystems. And then there's also the interesting fact that they can exude a toxin from their skin, and I think that's probably used to subdue their own prey, but it might also deter predators from consuming them. It doesn't seem to be a super poisonous sort of toxin that needs to cause alarm, but I think it can cause skin irritation on for folks that pick them up, and it's been known to cause sickness in dogs who've tried to eat them. So it's something that people need to know about. Just, I would say, make sure that children aren't picking them up, and keep family pets from eating them off the sidewalk.
11: To your knowledge, have you had people report sightings to the Missouri Department of Conservation?
14: There have been some reports, but again, we don't keep a database on this. I know recently there's been one or two reports out of the St. Louis area. I recommend, because we're not tracking these and I don't know who anyone else in the state is, I recommend that if folks would like to report them and have that sighting kind of noted for public knowledge and scientific knowledge, that they could use the app called iNaturalist, which is sort of an all-nature database that is really cool for folks to record all living creatures in their area. And then there's another website and database called EDMAPS, EDDMAPS, that records sightings of just invasive species. So that kind of helps folks keep track of where things are spreading to and watch for impacts from species like that.
15: Show me the day.
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27: 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Are you up to speed with the new beneficial ownership reporting requirements?
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30: From ABC News, I'm Sherry Preston. President Trump has arrived in the French Alps for the G7 summit that will take place this week. The trip coming as the U.S. and Iran announce an initial peace agreement that would extend the ceasefire and lead to the reopening of the Strait of Hormuz. On Good Morning America, Vice President J.D. Vance saying sanctions against Iran will be lifted if the country carries through on promises to dismantle its nuclear program.
31: If they continue to try to rebuild their nuclear program, this deal ensures they will never have the resources in order to do that. On the other hand, if the Iranians are willing to give a long-term commitment, along with proper verification to giving up that nuclear weapon, we're willing to welcome them into the world economy to lift some sanctions and to turn over a new leaf in that relationship.
30: He calls it a big day for the American people and says the deal has already been signed digitally. Gas prices dipping, says ABC's Elizabeth Schulze.
32: The national average for a gallon of regular gas, now $3.99, according to Gas Buddy. This is the first time it's been below $4 since April. And in about half of all states, mostly in the South and Midwest, gas is already below that $4 marker.
30: The FAA and the NTSB are investigating that plane crash south of Kansas City that left 12 people dead. ABC's Matt Rivers is in Butler, Missouri.
33: The Pacific Aerospace P-750 plane holding 11 passengers, all preparing to skydive. Shortly after takeoff, a city official says it appears the pilot may have been trying to make an emergency landing on a flat roadway nearby, but the plane stalled and crashed. The company operating the flight, Skydive Kansas City, saying in a statement, "Our deepest sympathies are with the families, friends, and loved ones of all who were lost."
30: Fox is buying the streaming platform Roku in a cash and stock deal valued at $22 billion. The deal gives Fox access to the Roku channel, first-party data, and more than 100 million streaming households. This is ABC News.
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30: The massive UFC claw is still on the White House lawn, a reminder of last night's fight. MAGA gathering meant to celebrate America's 250th birthday is more on who exactly paid for the setup and the show. Here's ABC's Mary Bruce.
2: The UFC insists they're footing the bill, which tops $60 million. But this event, also a massive marketing opportunity for them. Corporate sponsorships were prominently displayed around the cage. And taxpayer money was spent on Super Bowl-level security provided by the Secret Service.
30: Much discussion about the war in Iran, but overnight in Ukraine, a reminder that war is still raging. ABC's Tom Sufi-Burridge has more.
3: Video from Ukraine's emergency services shows the golden-domed roof of the 11th century Uspensky Cathedral on fire. On a visit to the site to survey the damage, Ukraine's President Zelensky said the building, which sits within a sacred monastery, was struck by a Russian drone. That monastery, known as the Lavra, is not just one of the holiest sites in Ukraine, but all Orthodox Christian countries, including Russia. Hours after the attack, Moscow claimed, without evidence, that the building had been hit by an American-made Patriot air defense missile. Tom Sufi-Burridge, ABC News, at the Foreign Desk.
30: Britain joining Australia, Brazil, Indonesia, and several other countries in banning social media for kids under the age of 16. Greece, France, and Denmark are considering similar bans. Sherry Preston, ABC News.
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9: Well, hello, welcome into a new episode of AOA, Agriculture of America. I'm your host, Jesse Allen. Thank you for making us part of your day today. We have a busy show lined up for you. We're going to talk markets in just a moment with Derek Newsom as we take a look at how the week is getting started in the trade. John Baranek, DTM meteorologist, is going to join us in segment two. We saw some fairly nasty, severe weather here the last couple of days. I know thoughts with folks affected by tornadoes and parts of the Midwest. We're going to catch up on that, talk about the week ahead with John in segment two. After the bottom of the hour, we'll be joined by USDA Undersecretary for Trade and Foreign Agricultural Affairs, Luke Lindberg. Want to ask him some thoughts on USMCA, as that has been in the news, and comments from the president and the administration about that agreement. We're going to get into that topic and many others with Undersecretary Lindberg coming up in just a little bit. And we'll take a look at news headlines to close out the show. But as I said, let's start with a look at the markets. Darren Newsom, senior market analyst at Bar Chart, is with us. Darren, good to catch up with you again, sir. And I think let's do a little perception versus reality in the markets here, I think, to start off the week, because we've seen this deal announcement with the Middle East, and there's still no details out about what this is going to be. But it is sending crude oil, for instance, lower. Mm-hmm. Talk about just some of this early week reaction in the markets broadly. And, you know, do we know what is perception and what is reality per se?
0: Yeah, I think particularly those in agriculture have a good sense of what reality is. I mean, we're still watching, you know, the artificial intelligence, the algorithms prove how real stupid it is. But those of us in agriculture, okay, so we've got, you know, the U.S. president was doing all this pretending and proclaiming and all of this. That there's a deal, that there's a peace deal. We know that the fighting has not ended over in Iran. We know that. And also, those of us in agriculture probably don't have to stretch our memories too far to remember, you know, the proclamations and all this about the phase one trade deal with the U.S. president at the time saying, you know, how U.S. farmers are going to have to work overtime to produce all of the grain to meet China's demand. None of that was ever real. And so we're looking at the same situation. Yes, energies are down. The energies continue to go down. Do I really think the situation has changed? No. And I think those who understand the market know that this really hasn't changed at all. In fact, I wouldn't be too surprised to see, you know, the sell-off, the continued sell-off in energies viewed as a buying opportunity by the commercial side that's going to still need crude oil, still going to need diesel fuel here over the course of the summer. So, yeah, again, it's perception versus reality. We know there's certain individuals that like to say anything to raise popular points. But the reality is things just don't change that way.
9: I'd like to ask you about the reality of the fund movement in the grain trade, that managed money, the commitment of traders reports. And you know, since the last time you and I talked, I was out on vacation and more, but I've noticed that, you know, funds, by and large, have gotten out of a fair amount of positions, it looks like, in this grain trade overall. I mean, what's your thoughts there, Darren?
0: Yeah, it is interesting. You know, if we just focus on the corn market just by itself, the last two reports combined have shown a net liquidation, a decrease in the net long futures position of almost 200,000 contracts. And so, you know, this has led to a sharp sell-off across the board in both in the July SEP and DEES futures. And I was just looking at some studies this morning. Okay, so we've dropped this, but what was interesting is if we dig into the futures only, the legacy futures only report, what we see is funds were actually adding long futures. They just added more short futures. Well, at some point, this is going to lead to some short covering, particularly with the future spread showing fundamentals are neutral, short-term to neutral to bullish longer-term. So if fees come back into play, and we'll hear what John has to say with the weather, not only short-term but longer-term, because hopefully, you know, the idea is this is corn along with the rest of the grain sector will return to its roots of being weather derivatives. And if so, is there some issues that we need to be paying attention to? And, you know, is this what the market's trying to tell us? If we get some of that short covering, then I think we could see an earlier than normal seasonal low come into the December corn contract.
9: And I'm glad you brought up the weather, because up until now, it just, I know there's been some spots that have gotten maybe a little too much rain here recently. There's others that have needed a drink, but have maybe caught a little bit here. You know, by and large, at least through the first half of June, weather, the really hasn't been a major U.S. weather story to impact these markets, it feels like, Darren.
0: No, and that goes back to your previous point, Jesse, that we have seen funds selling. And why is that? There has been no weather issue. You know, and there are other sectors that have proven to be more attractive as well, where some of the money's flowing to. But, you know, on its face value for the grain sector, there just hasn't been a weather issue. And I say that keeping in mind that it's been wet for the hard red winter harvest as well, and that's been slowing it down. So, you know, but still, the markets haven't been able to find much buying. So if the focus is on corn and soybeans, yeah, there hasn't been a weather issue yet. You know, usually at some point in the summer, we do get a little bit of a spike, get a little bit of a scare. We haven't seen it yet. Maybe it's still on the horizon.
9: I want to ask you about the livestock trade, cattle specifically, Darren, and maybe keep our theme of perception reality here just a little bit. And there's a number of things we could look at, you know, in terms of course, the screwworm incursion into the southern U.S. and what that perception and reality's doing to the cattle market, but also JBS announcing a couple plant closures late last week in Pennsylvania and Tennessee. And it's kind of this talk about just the fundamental, you know, reshaping of the beef industry, so to speak, because at the end of the day, we don't have the cattle, and therefore there's some of these plants, there's no need to keep them open, it seems like, just with the short supply of cattle that we have. And those are some of the rumblings that I'm hearing throughout this cattle industry, and it's having some impacts on the markets, it feels like.
0: Oh, it absolutely is. And you know, so it's kind of nice to actually look at some economics, at some supply and demand issues. And, you know, I think, you know, the cattle are still kind of the poster child for this. The U.S. cattle industry is kind of the poster child for this. There's been no economic reason for producers to increase the cattle herd to, and that's, you know, that was what the dictate was from on high, that we had to increase supplies. And it simply hasn't happened. We can look at future spreads and we can still see basis. And what's interesting about the cash market in relation to futures is that the cash market really doesn't develop until late Friday. And I think my friend said it was something like Kyle said it was like $268 last week, something like, oh, maybe 10 off. I don't remember, but 268. And so, you know, the cash market actually firmed and, you know, the futures market was just kind of lackluster. So we'll see what kind of carryover that comes into this week. We'll see if future spreads remain strong, because that is the telling sign. That is the bottom line for the cattle market, is that the fundamentals have not changed.
9: Well, as always, we appreciate the insights and taking a trip down the perception versus reality rabbit hole here to kick off the show today. Dara Newsom, Senior Market Analyst at Bar Chart. Always good to hear from you, my friend. Thanks for joining us here on the show. Have a great week. We'll talk to you next week.
0: All right. Thank you, Jesse. Appreciate you having me on.
9: You bet. Dara Newsom with us from Bar Chart. Coming up next, we'll talk weather with DTN's John Baranek right here on AOA.
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9: As we continue here on today's Agriculture of America, let's take a look at weather. And I know a lot of folks who listen to this program in parts of the Midwest, for instance, dealing with severe weather the last couple of days. Tornadoes, straight line winds, flash flooding in some cases. I know a lot of areas, Missouri, Illinois, Indiana, parts of Iowa, Kansas even, I feel like seeing some of this too. I mean, just a lot of severe weather activity here over the last couple of days, and sounds like there's going to be more on the way. Let's talk about it. Joining us now, DTN meteorologist John Baranek. John, good to talk with you again. I know you and I were chatting off air. I know you had good weather up in Minnesota. I had pretty good weather down in the Mid-South, but kind of in between us, not a really good go of things over the last couple of days in many areas, John.
15: No, it unfortunately has not been in some areas. And Missouri seems to be just the focal point of misery here over the last several months. I mean, if I can make that little, quip. But, you know, it's been kind of the area where everything has just been concentrated. We've had really an active weather pattern since March, but that's been in, you know, various parts of the country, at different times of the, you know, since then. But Missouri always seems to be kind of hit hard by all of that. And you mentioned the flooding, and that's probably the worst of it. You know, especially around the Ozarks where that they still have some flood warnings out, here from the weekend stuff. But severe weather has been a big problem too, especially with winds. I mean, we've seen a lot of tornadoes. We've seen some hail, not a ton of it. We've seen some hail. But the winds have been, what's really been driving a lot of the severe weather here so far this season. So we've seen a lot of it. I think thankfully the wind damage has been mostly to, well, I don't know if that's thankfully, maybe that's a bad choice of words there, but it, you know, the crop's kind of young enough where it can sustain some of that wind damage right now. But, you know, if we keep continuing to see that going forward here, eventually we're going to see some green snap and some corn and some leaves on those soybeans just get thrashed. So, we might have some additional problems coming up here if this sticks around for too long going into July. So, again, Missouri seems to be the focal point for everything, but it's been kind of everywhere. And we've seen severe weather just about every state, every, you know, week here. It's been kind of crazy.
9: Well, I know at least to start this week, and I want to talk more about the severe weather potential coming up, but cooler temperatures, it looks like, after this weekend of severe weather has rolled through much of the Midwest. And talk about just from a temperature standpoint, I think for many folks, at least getting somewhat of a reprieve to start this week off, John.
15: Yeah, much more comfortable. And that's going to help us with the severe weather we'll talk about in a minute. But, I mean, that was kind of the impetus of everything last week was that, yes, it was active, but we got, you know, so much severe weather because it was so hot and humid. We just had so much fuel for those thunderstorms. This week, with it being a little cooler, we have less of that going on. Doesn't mean that that's going to keep us away from the severe threat. It certainly will. But, yeah, the temperature's coming down a bit, much more comfortable to get work done outside, less stress for areas that might be a little bit on the dry side. And overall, you know, this is kind of the temperature situation we kind of want to be in here. So overall, that's pretty good. But, yeah, I mean, if you want to jump right into it, Jesse, I mean, we are going to get some severe weather here later this week. It looks like Wednesday is the big day across the Midwest. We will have a system moving through, and we'll have just enough of that heat and humidity to spark off some really strong storms. The Storm Prediction Center already has what would equate to an enhanced risk from Missouri up into Indiana. So, yes, Missouri getting in on this yet again. That looks to be a pretty big wind and potential tornado threat. So we're going to have to watch that really closely. Expect some change in the forecast, just a little bit on timing and placement of those big risks there for Wednesday. But after that, that's kind of like the day for severe weather. Everything else seems to be kind of on the general thunderstorm side of things here most of this week. So unlike last week where we had it every single day, we've got basically one day of severe weather this week. And that's, I guess, something to be thankful for.
9: talking with DTN meteorologist John Baranek, and you mentioned it. It's essentially the I-70 corridor from like Kansas City to Indianapolis that we got to watch out for on Wednesday. In particular, when the Weather Service makes an enhanced risk this far in advance, and I know we're only talking a couple of days, but is that something that when you see that, does that concern you for the potential that could be out there? I mean, talk about, you know, that a little bit for us, John.
15: Yeah, and actually they had it yesterday on their day four outlook as well. That's a little bit more unusual when they kind of put something out, you know, in that day four, five, six range. You can expect that they're pretty confident something bad's going to happen. And so seeing that, you know, now in their day three outlook for Wednesday, it just kind of continues to confirm that we're going to have a pretty good, solid area out there. Usually, you know, during the summertime, we'll have severe weather every day. They just might not mark it down in those later days, the days four, five, six, seven, eight, because there's a whole lot of things that, you know, go into making severe weather that is a little, you know, uncertain, whether it's timing of things, is there enough heat around, stuff like that. But when they get a situation like this for Wednesday, that showed up pretty plainly and clearly on almost all models and almost the all same areas, it's kind of an easy call for them to start calling that out pretty early, you know, four days in advance or even longer sometimes. So, yeah, when you see those on kind of the out days past day three, or even on day three, it gives you pretty good confidence that there's something going to happen there, in that general area, on that day. So, yeah, it's more of a confidence thing than any, than intensity. We'll have to see how intense that gets. But yeah, it looks like it's going to happen, unfortunately.
9: All right. And now thinking about, you know, all the rain that, you know, for instance, you mentioned Missouri has seen, et cetera, but I know there's been other areas that have gotten some much needed rain, maybe not enough to really, you know, erase drought, but at least to help. I mean, talk about some of the other parts of the country that you're keeping an eye on, maybe up and down the plains, upper Midwest or in the South, et cetera, et cetera. Talk about that for us, John.
15: Yeah, and when you look at the drought monitor, there's still a lot of color on there in some areas you might not expect. I mean, some of those areas in the Southeast have gotten a ton of rain over the last month, and some fields are pretty sopping wet right now. So, you know, you'd think that you'd be completely out of drought, but we had built up such long-term deficits where, you know, we're still running behind for the year. So we still need rain. Now, when you look at the drought monitor, that is designated pretty clearly with just an L for long-term drought. They typically say longer than 6 months. So it's now no longer short-term drought that really would affect us in agriculture. It's more of the long-term, you know, ecological drought. You know, you still have limited stream flows or soil moisture or deep soil moisture problems in some of those areas. So, I mean, that's kind of been alleviated across the southeastern quadrant of the country. The upper Midwest got dry in, you know, mid to late May, and since then has gotten kind of wet. So, I mean, they poked some holes into it last week on the drought monitor. I expect them to wash a lot of that yellow off the board across Minnesota, Wisconsin, Iowa, northern Illinois. A lot of that should go away. But then there's areas out in the plains where a lot of it's been kind of sporadic. We've seen a lot of activity. We've seen some heavy rain. But again, it's kind of like the Southeast where we've had some really long-term deficits that we need to erase. And we're just not getting it like that they got in the Southeast. So there's still some trouble spots with dryness, drought. That's still a problem. The good news is that we do have continued active weather here this week that could help with some of that. And the temperatures being down this week will help with some of the stresses out there, but it's still an issue for those areas in the plains. So Corn Belt's looking pretty good. The Southeast is looking much better, even if it's still listed on the drought monitor. And there's still some other areas out there in the West and the Mid-Atlantic and stuff like that that are having issues too. So, I mean, drought's still kind of a big issue across the country yet.
9: Final 30 seconds, John. Anything else you'd add or reiterate for folks this week?
15: Yeah, I mean, if the heavy rain around Missouri wasn't enough, it looks like we've got a little tropical low pressure center that's in northern Mexico right now. And it's going to kind of hug the Gulf Coast all throughout the week. And so we're going to get, you know, not only heavy rain across the Corn Belt like we were talking about, but also across the Gulf Coast. So major issues, major flooding issues there near the coast are looking likely, even if this thing doesn't get named. It looks like it's going to stay over land, so that's going to be tough to do. But it's going to produce a lot of rain down there, too. So we're going to look at some flooding issues for large portions of the country here this week, unfortunately.
9: Yeah, I think that's a good reminder that hurricane season's not too far away as well. DTNPF.com for more weather information. John Baranek, DTN meteorologist, always good to talk with you, sir. Thanks for joining us on the show. Have a great week.
15: Thanks, Jesse. You too. Have a good one.
9: You bet. John Baranek with us, DTN meteorologist here on AOA. Coming up next, we'll talk with USDA Undersecretary for Trade and Foreign Ag Affairs, Luke Lindbergh, right here on AOA.
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18: I'm Dan Loney with Your Money Now. Wall Street is moving sharply higher on word that the U.S. and Iran have reached an agreement to end the conflict between the two, and that agreement could be signed on Friday. Both the Dow Industrials and the NASDAQ are up more than 600 points. The S&P 500 up more than 100. SpaceX shares are higher again today following the success it had in its IPO on Friday. Shares are up another 8%. The Elon Musk company jumped 19% on Friday after its debut at $150 a share. The company operates the Starlink satellite system as well as the fleet of reusable rockets. The Social Security Trust Fund, which pays out the monthly benefits to retired Americans, is set to run out in late 2032. And Senator Elizabeth Warren has sent a letter to President Trump asking what the administration plans to do with it. One question is whether they would consider raising the retirement age to 72. That's Your Money Now.
19: The board recommends approving.
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26: 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Daytime highs approaching 77 today, under mainly sunny skies, northwesterly winds 5 to 10 miles an hour. Lows dip down to about 54 tonight, clear skies. Chance for storms tomorrow, daytime highs approaching 82. Mainly sunny Wednesday with a high of 89. 82, storms likely Thursday. I'm staff meteorologist Derek Height. Currently, it's 72 degrees.
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0: week. The Kentucky Farm Bureau hosted me. I got to speak over at the Kentucky FFA annual conference, which is always a joy to be with those young students who are really bright and the future of American farming. But, you know, one of the things I love about Kentucky is Kentucky is a great example of how American innovation can lead to excellence in the products we produce and can help showcase how we can export that excellence all around the world. You know, their distilled spirits industry is really remarkable. It's standard setting globally. And I was able to visit with some of the folks that produce some of those fine bourbons and things in Kentucky, but also got to tour Churchill Downs and talk about the elite racing horses that we produce in Kentucky as well, and how those genetics and things get exported around the world also and are just a great showcase for some of our American innovation. So it was a real fun experience for me, and always great to be meeting with producers and talking about how the trade wins that President Trump continues to secure are putting real dollars back in their pockets.
1: Well, let's talk a little bit more about trade. I know the U.S. Trade Representative just a few days ago announcing the U.S. has reached an all-time record of $219.5 billion in goods exports. Industrial supplies, materials reaching $89 billion, capital goods surpassing $70 billion. So talk about some of these numbers and obviously the work that's been going on with the administration and USDA. Where are we at right now on the trade front as we look at numbers like this, Luke?
0: Well, Jeff, you know, I've been talking about now for well over a year here the desire we have to fix the agricultural trade deficit that we inherited from the Biden administration. And we are doing that. In fact, just last week, we released our April trade data, and exports for agricultural products were up 5% over April of last year. And on top of that, that deficit number that we've focused so keenly on in the past year, this year, so far, the government fiscal year from October 1st, we are actually 61% ahead of where we were last year on that trade deficit. So we have reduced that in real dollar value by 61% here since October 1st. And we're still putting points on the board because a lot of the development of these trade agreements the president has signed and put into place haven't come fully into full force yet. And as we implement more of those, we're going to see that number only increase and get better and better as we get our march back to a surplus.
1: I wonder as well, obviously on the trade front, all the different agreements, deals, and more, and you mentioned, you know, trying to get those into full effect. What's on the horizon here? I know there's obviously been a lot of talk about USMCA. There's been some comments from the president himself in recent days about that that deal and the review coming up here. I mean, any updates you could share on USMCA or any other trade negotiations, et cetera, that you're privy to that you could share with folks today?
0: Yeah, happy to talk USMCA in just a second, but I think it'd be helpful, too, to remind folks that I was just in Argentina and Ecuador last week. We led our 8th and 9th Trump missions, these rapid response trade missions, to these two markets that we just signed trade agreements with. And we were there making sure they were implementing those agreements and opening up real access for our farmers and ranchers. Both were incredibly productive. And I think that there's great opportunities. We got good feedback from our producers that joined us on those missions, opening up those new doors. With respect to the president's comment this week on the U.S.-Mexico-Canada agreement, he's been pretty clear as we've approached this review process. He believes that the U.S. Needs to get the deal that we signed during his first term implemented as it was intended. And we know that there's been some challenges with that. We built this review process in intentionally in the first Trump administration so we would have an opportunity to correct some of these things. I often say that trade agreements are kind of like boats in that sometimes the best day to own one is on the first day when everybody's excited and they're implementing things and deals are getting done. And over time, they have a tendency to deteriorate as people, you know, things change, the way we produce things change. And so the president built this review period in intentionally. He is very clear, and we all know, and we've discussed it, that this has been

0: in general, a big win for U.S. agriculture, but there are still some challenges. You know, for example, the one we talk about probably most frequently is the Canadians never really implemented the dairy provisions of the agreement as were intended. And so we're just taking a look and making sure that anything we do builds upon our access and gives us more access. We're not looking to horse trade away any access that exists today.
1: Well, I appreciate you sharing some perspective on that, and I think it's a good reminder for folks to think about here as we go into this process with USMCA. We're talking with USDA Undersecretary Luke Lindberg. Let's talk screwworm here a little bit. Obviously, we're watching the response from the USDA as we work to deal with this incursion of screwworm into parts of the southern U.S. But I'm curious from a trade perspective. I know there's been some countries that have been imposing some restrictions now because of screwworm into the United States and things of that nature. So maybe you could share some thoughts from that angle in terms of this response to New World screwworm now in the United States, Luke.
0: First and foremost, I just want to give Secretary Rollins an incredible amount of appreciation for her leadership on this issue. You know, she has taken this very seriously since the day she stepped into office, receiving almost on a daily basis updates on screwworm and has personally been involved. You know, she was down in Mexico with me and Undersecretary Dudley Hoskins in November. Undersecretary Hoskins and I went out and toured some of the livestock inspection centers down in Mexico. This was back in November, far before the screwworm made it to Texas, to make sure that Mexico is implementing provisions in the right way. And we've obligated over $1 billion of funding already, the largest animal health response, I think, in USDA history, to address this problem. And so it's been taken very seriously. We recognize that this is something that needs that level of focus, and she's really been the one that has she's in Texas this week making sure that all we're doing is being done. With respect to trade, you know, right now there's a fairly minimal impact, we believe, on any export restrictions so far from other countries on the U.S. livestock. It's in the grand scheme of things not going to impact us that much. You know, Canada was the first one out of the gate to take that step, restricting cattle exports from Texas. Not that many of our Texas cattle make their way up to Canada. Mexico is following second, but we have had an import ban on their cattle, which is a much larger number typically over the past year as we've tried to stop the spread of screwworm. So we're obviously monitoring it. It's important for us to consider. But just remember, everybody out there, that, you know, this is not something that is a food safety issue. You know, these cattle can be cleaned up, can still be part of the food supply, and it is healthy and for folks to consume that. Undersecretary Mindy Beshears has been very clear about that as we've continued to educate the public on what's going on with New World Screwworm.
1: All right. One final thing I want to ask you about real quick before we run out of time. Last time you and I had a conversation, we did touch on this a little bit, but I think it's good to have a follow-up. And that's the expansion of the GSM 102 Export Credit Guarantee Program. And I know this is to help boost U.S. ag exports and things of that nature. Can you share some details with folks? Maybe talk about that again, just for folks who maybe aren't fully aware of what has been done here, Luke.
0: We launched a revitalized version of the program. Sometimes, like the trade agreements I discussed before, government programs become a little bit in need of some updates to meet the speed of business which the private sector operates at. And this export credit financing program the USDA offers, I think, is at the place where it could use a little bit of some new tools in its toolkit to meet the need of today. The real goal here is to make sure that anybody out there who wants to choose to buy American products has the financing they need to do so. So if we have a foreign buyer, and as we sign new trade agreements in different parts of the world, some of which are riskier places to do business from a financial credit perspective, you know, like Malaysia, for example, as we break into these new markets, thanks to the president negotiating new agreements, we need to make sure that those buyers in those countries actually have the financing they need to choose American products. And that's what we did here is we revitalized the program, offering 100% guarantee in certain markets. We've offered a longer 18-month repayment plan, and we've made it easier for banks to finance transactions around the world. And so together what that does is it really arms our producers with what their buyers need to, again, make the choice to buy American.
1: Well, with that, we are up against the clock, but we always appreciate the conversation and the insights. USDA Undersecretary for Farm Production and Conservation, Luke Lindberg, thanks again for joining us on Agriculture of America, sir. Have a great one. We'll talk to you again soon.
0: Thank you, Jesse. Appreciate you.
1: All right. Coming up next here on AOA, we're going to take a look at news headlines. Maritime fuel policy. Could that open new markets for U.S. ethanol? And also Ag Secretary Brooke Rollins pushing back against some lawmakers' claims about farm bankruptcies on Capitol Hill last week. We'll look at those stories and more. Coming up next, we continue here on Agriculture of America right after this.
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13: Information America's farmers and ranchers need. AOA. Now, back to Jesse Allen.
1: Well, USDA Ag Secretary Brooke Rollins admits the farm economy is in rough shape, but pushed back at last week's Senate Ag hearing on the extent of farm bankruptcies. Welcome back to AOA. Let's take a look at news headlines. In that hearing, top Senate Ag Democrat Amy Klobuchar argued farm bankruptcies at 315 last year were up 46%, but Rollins rebutted.
14: The bankruptcies that are reflected in your numbers are about 0.03% of the total farms in our country. Now, again, I do not want to sit here and say it's nothing to worry about. Every farm is absolutely something we should be fighting to save.
1: And as for what are known as Chapter 12 bankruptcies.
14: Chapter 12 doesn't mean they're going out of business. It just means they're reorganizing. But certainly with the loss of markets, the cost of inputs, there's no doubt that the farm economy is facing serious headwinds.
1: With fertilizer being among the biggest drags on farm income, as Rollins tries to restart production here in the U.S., starting with the world's largest ammonia plant.
14: That I'm breaking ground on in 2 weeks in Louisiana. Next to it, about a month after that, we're going to be breaking ground on one of the largest phosphate plants in the world. So we're beginning to reshore to onshore that fertilizer back to America.
1: Secretary Rollins has garnered some funding from Commerce and Energy, but told Klobuchar that the Commodity Credit Corporation emergency funds are tight. The CCC, replenished annually to its permanent borrowing level of $30 billion, is used mainly for ARC PLC, dairy margin coverage, CRP, and disaster aid. Well, artificial intelligence is coming to agriculture, and in many situations, it's already here. How will that change how farming takes place for the rest of the 21st century and beyond? Dr. Trey Malone, an associate professor of agricultural economics at Purdue University, says he doesn't see AI becoming the 2004 Will Smith iRobot movie, but instead he sees AI as a tool there to assist in the mundane.
15: So, like, you have a really good undergraduate intern in your pocket now, and you never trust the final product of the undergraduate intern. What you do trust is the beginning stages of the project to the undergraduate intern, and then you polish it from there. And so I think that's, for anybody in ag and food right now, it's thinking about what would I have hired an intern to do before, and how can I use this to make this a larger task.
1: Malone noted AI is also a great tool for learning, decompressing really long text, such as the WASD report, or any other papers or documents with technical jargon. He added that AI won't replace your agronomist anytime soon, but again, it will provide another tool to get answers in a more timely fashion. And while many in the farming community may think AI is still years away from changing day-to-day production agriculture, Malone stressed the future is nearer than you might think.
15: College students today have always had AI in college. So this is the first college senior class that had AI when they were freshmen. And so what does that mean? It means that, for as much as it feels very new to us, it is pretty standard for them now. And so, you know, when we think about this new dynamic of using a new tool, make sure that you're using not just your own thinking, but your whole team's thinking, because they're going to have fundamentally different perspectives based on when they were in college, when they were where they grew up, all of these things. And it's going to create a lot better strategy if you leverage that diversity of thought.
1: Malone added that AI can also help farmers and growers with good strategic planning. Well, the New World screwworm has crossed the border from Mexico to Texas and New Mexico. Teresa Steckler, a beef cattle specialist with the University of Illinois, says cattle producers in the Midwest and other areas farther north should stay watchful, but do not need to worry.
16: Only time that I would get excited would be if producers from Illinois would bring cattle up from along the border in Texas. And I don't see that happening. That's a completely different breed of cattle. We have our Angus, Semi, and black-hided cattle up here primarily. So right now, I'm not worried about the New World screwworm in Illinois.
1: And cattle producers are urged to visit the USDA screwworm.gov website for more information. And, of course, stay in contact with your herd veterinarian. Well, the USDA recently announced a new plan to help U.S. cotton growers weather the various economic challenges facing their sector. Faith Parham, an economist for the American Farm Bureau Federation, said the Great American Cotton Plan is a great step toward bolstering the cotton market.
17: The Great American Cotton Plan is an initiative by the USDA that is going to promote more use of American cotton for things like textiles and bioproducts. It's all a way to help boost that domestic demand for U.S. cotton.
1: Parham said one of the cotton industry's biggest challenges is trade disruptions.
17: Cotton is specifically very export dependent, with around 80% of all of the cotton we grow in the United States being exported each year. So anytime there's a trade disruption, it really hits our cotton growers hard. On top of that, we've largely exported our manufacturing base. For example, in 1980, we had over 2,250 cotton gins. In 2024, we only had 446.
1: Increasing America's cotton processing capacity and demand will also help the overall agricultural economy.
17: As these markets are reliant on exports, anytime again there's that trade disruption, it does hit our producers hard. So anytime we can boost that domestic demand and make more stable markets, it just helps improve the entire stability of the farm economy.
1: Once again, that is Faith Parham, economist with the American Farm Bureau Federation. And ethanol industry groups are intensifying efforts to ensure renewable fuels are included in emerging international maritime fuel policies, arguing the shipping sector could become a major new source of demand for U.S. agriculture. The push comes as the International Maritime Organization and national governments consider policies aimed at reducing greenhouse gas emissions from ocean-going vessels. Ethanol advocates say the fuel offers a lower carbon alternative that can be used in many methanol-capable ship engines without significant modifications. The Renewable Fuels Association and other members of the American Biofuels Maritime Initiative are urging policymakers to adopt technology-neutral regulations that allow ethanol to compete alongside other alternative fuels. According to the coalition, expanding marine fuel markets could support U.S. corn growers and rural economies. Interest in ethanol as a marine fuel is growing among global shipping companies. Reuters reporting that firms, including Maersk and Vale, have conducted trials or commissioned vessels capable of operating on ethanol-based fuels as they seek to reduce emissions and diversify their fuel supplies. Industry estimates cited by RFA suggest capturing just 5% of the global marine fuel market could increase annual ethanol demand by 4 to 5 billion gallons and boost corn demand by roughly 1.5 billion bushels. That is a look at Ag News headlines, and we are out of time here today on Agriculture of America. Coming up tomorrow, we'll talk about the SNAP program with Romina Baccia from the Cato Institute. For now, I'm Jesse Allen. Have a great day. We'll talk to you tomorrow.
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21: From ABC News, I'm Michelle Franzen. A peace deal between the U.S. and Iran inching closer. The Trump administration says an initial agreement has been reached to extend the fragile ceasefire for 60 days and lead to the reopening of the Strait of Hormuz. Vice President J.D. Vance spoke to ABC News about the deal he says has already been signed digitally.
22: This is really about walking down a pathway here where the Iranians will be welcomed into the world economy if they do the right thing.
21: The development comes as President Trump arrives for the G7 summit in the French Alps. ABC's Rachel Scott is in Geneva with a preview.
23: This is the first time that these world leaders are meeting since the war in Iran began more than 100 days ago. And this possible news of an agreement could reshape the G7 summit altogether. Look, this war caused a lot of friction and tension with our allies. It disrupted the global economy. Thousands taking to the streets here in Geneva in protest. Some of those altercations turning violent.
21: U.S. markets reacting positively so far to the proposed peace plan. Oil prices beginning to drop along with gas prices. The UK is the latest country to put a ban on social media for younger users. Britain's Prime Minister Keir Starmer today announcing social media restrictions for children under the age of 16. Starmer says he believes big tech is fully capable of making great products while also protecting children.
24: I do not accept, and I will never accept, that you can't be both pro-tech and AI and at the same time say we must protect our children. In fact, when I look at the brilliance of the innovators in AI and tech, I know very well that it is possible to do both.
21: The New York Knicks riding high following Saturday's NBA championship win against the San Antonio Spurs. The first time in over 50 years the Knicks have held the title. New York City's mayor announcing the Knicks will be honored with a ticker tape parade this Thursday. Fans will get a chance to celebrate along the Canyon of Heroes in Lower Manhattan and cheer on their favorite team. 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
2: Dangerous heat unfolding across parts of the Pacific Northwest.
3: The Central Valley of California, from Bakersfield up to Fresno, heat advisories right through today and tomorrow. Temperatures around 100. How about Chico up to Redding? Highs up to 110 degrees. And the dangerous heat wave spreading into coastal areas of the Pacific Northwest. We're talking Medford all the way up to Seattle. Really centered on Portland, Oregon. Extreme heat warnings there, 95 to 100. And temperatures at night, you don't get much relief, only falling down into the 60s and lower 70s. Meteorologist Jeff Smith, ABC News.
2: The FDA, medical professionals, and the company that makes Benadryl are warning teens and parents about the potentially deadly risk posed by a TikTok challenge.
4: The viral dare posted to social media encourages young people to take up to 25 Benadryl tablets at once to achieve a euphoric high, even hallucinations. Richard Preston's daughter tried it last week.
5: She was perfectly fine Sunday. Within 24 hours. She's laying lifeless.
4: Hundreds of kids have been hospitalized after overdosing on the over-the-counter allergy medication. At least five have died since the TikTok challenge was first issued in 2020. Jim Ryan, ABC News.
2: A new way for the FBI to take on hackers. The agency has built a replica town where law enforcement officials will be trained by simulating real-world cyber attacks. The fake town, located in Alabama with homes, a hotel, a courthouse, and 200 servers. An FBI report says there was nearly $21 billion in losses to cybercrime last year. Michelle Franz on ABC News.
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31: We've got some athletic injury to deal with today, so yeah. Bear with us.
32: Yeah, it's
31: bear
32: all right. It's all right.
31: I'll... He's on goofballs. It's okay.
32: If I disappear, it's just because I'm in eye-watering agony. That's all. That's,
31: right.
32: That's my upcoming memoir title, by the way. Eye-watering agony. Yeah. Well, there is some good news to start off with, though, today.
31: Yeah, Yes, we got a lot of it, so let's do that. The difference between the deal and Obama's deal, I've been hearing this a lot.
32: Yeah, so there's apparently a peace agreement between Iran and the U.S., sort of a memorandum. What do they call it? A memorandum of understanding.
31: A memorandum? That's all right. You got some in the eyes. Yeah, no problem.
32: And so they got this. They've signed it with an e-signature, and there's going to be a ceremony later this week in a few days. to talk about it. And I know there are a lot of people who are saying, well, this is worse than Obama's deal or Trump surrendered. Okay. And I've heard a lot of conservatives saying that. And I understand, you know, because Iran, this could very well be another delay tactic from Iran. They have never been really what you would call trustworthy players. But it seems like, man, everybody here in the administration is going out on a big limb about this, Scott. Mm-hmm. And they're saying this is a done deal. And they dispatched J.D. Vance on Good Morning America. Actually, he was on all of the shows, I think, this morning. To talk about this memorandum of understanding with the Iranians. And again, even conservatives are kind of skeptical about this thing, even though nobody's actually read the document that they've agreed to. But here is the vice president talking about it.
1: Some of the president's closest allies are raising questions, though, about the agreement. Lindsey Graham, the senator from South Carolina, said, I'm somewhat concerned that Iran's view of the agreement seems different than what the American negotiating team is claiming right now. There do seem to be some significant differences between what we're seeing in the Iranian media. They say they're going to be seeing release of assets as the agreement is signed. They're not going to sign the agreement unless those assets are released. Is that true?
22: No, George, it's not true. And I'd caution Lindsey Graham and anybody else not to believe the hardliner propaganda in Iran, but to believe what's actually in the agreement.
32: Yeah, that's the key point to really hammer home. It's like, so wait, you're just going to trust Iranian media?
31: Well, that's like, exactly what I thought.
32: I mean, dude, I
31: what's Lindsey Graham doing repeating that, by the way?
32: Right, well, Lindsey Graham, he wants boots on the ground. He wants a real deal.
31: He loves some wars, yeah.
32: I mean, that's par for the course. You find a Republican who is all about war with Iran, who is unsatisfied with this, and, well, there you go. You get your sort of conservatives are saying, and here we go, more from J.D. Vance.
22: We'll be releasing the text this week, and what everybody will see is that Iran doesn't get a dime of money unless they perform their obligations. And the money that we're talking about is fundamentally sanctions relief. We're not giving them American money. Not a single dollar of American money will go to Iran. But what we are saying, George, is we're willing to give significant sanctions relief if the Iranians make the kind of long-term commitments that are necessary to be a normal country, to give up their nuclear weapons program, to stop funding terrorist activities all over the Middle East. And one of the really interesting things, George, you know, you hear people compare this negatively or positively to the JCPOA of the Obama administration. There are all of these ways I could explain that this deal is fundamentally better for the American people than the JCPOA, but the fundamental difference is that the Gulf Coast Coalition, our Arab partners in the region, they hated the JCPOA because they felt that it emboldened Iran to be a bad actor. They love this deal because...
32: Yeah, and they're also stepping up to the plate in terms of these negotiations that are ongoing. So, I mean, I think, again, that's another important thing to point out from the vice president here.
22: Because they feel that it's going to create a totally new dynamic in the Middle East. That's a great testament to what the president and the entire team has accomplished. Again, we got to verify here, George. This is not going to be a short-term solution. This is going to require a lot of engagement and diplomacy. But if the Iranians meet us, I think this is going to be a totally new direction for them, for the United States, and for the whole region.
32: Whatever. Yeah, I think, you know, what the vice president is getting at is saying, hey, we don't want to completely destroy an entire country. I know President Trump says an entire, you know, at one point said an entire civilization may be wiped out. That's not what anybody really wants to do. It's like, hey, look, just bring them into the international community. But they have to show some steps first and foremost, which includes, well, stop funding terrorism all over the place and stop trying to build a bomb.
31: Yeah, those are not big asks. I mean, in that world, it probably is. But I don't want to be too skeptical about the whole thing, but there's a side of me that says, until it's done.
32: Yeah.
31: Until this deal is done, and until they adhere to the agreement.
32: Well, yeah.
31: I'm going to reserve opinion.
32: And like what we've been talking about throughout this entire process, it's like, don't react just in the moment, moment by moment, especially you hear a quote there, here and there, whatever it may be. You do not have to react every single time you hear a statement. It's like you got to wait and see what happens.
31: Don't be like Wall Street traders.
32: Right, exactly.
31: Yeah. Easy as it goes. Yeah, mm-hmm. But Wall Street did react, and it's crazy right now.
32: Oh,
31: we have a big day, huge day on Wall Street. And again, the price has plummeted on oil. So just word of the opening of the strait, and I guess it's going to take a while before the whole thing's open, or at least that's my understanding anyway.
32: Yeah, they're talking like a couple of months before it's back to where it was before.
31: They'd have a big celebration, though.
32: Well, they got to get, yeah. They,
31: like
32: I mean,
31: a big shindig that goes on at the end of the Hormuz build a stage and, you know, fog hat plays. And
32: have a UFC fight.
31: Right, there you go. Yeah. Right there at Strait of Hormuz, yes. I'm for that, by the way, should that happen. All right, moving on. Robert De Niro, he's not a happy guy. He never is happy, though. He became a crusty old dude.
32: Yeah, he really did.
31: Poor guy. And I loved a lot of his movies, too. But he says, hey, he feels like an abused spouse. Is that right, David?
32: Yeah, a bunch of washed-up liberals were trying to, like, counter-program the big UFC fight last night.
31: Oh, I saw
32: and
31: that.
32: And so they're singing, and they've got Robert De Niro out there looking like he's about to be in tears.
7: I hate to say it, but loving our country is starting to sound like an abused spouse saying they love their abuser. I can't love a country that starts stupid and inhumane wars.
31: You got options.
7: Killing thousands of innocents and indirectly causing the deaths and suffering of millions more. I can't love a country that takes health care away from millions of people and uses
32: that. I mean, that's technically what Obama did. So I guess he's not a big fan of Big O with the Obamacare. He'd take away a whole lot of health care options with that.
31: I'm so bored with these people.
32: Yeah.
7: Money to enrich their pals in the Trump Epstein class.
31: Oh, come on.
7: I can't love a country that sends out masked militias to shoot citizens in the streets, torture our neighbors, and separate families. I can't love a country that's led by a racist, misogynist, xenophobic tyrant. And let me just say it. I can't love the country that's led by Donald Trump.
32: Okay.
31: Thanks for playing.
32: Yeah, well, then move to Canada. I don't know what to tell you. You're so miserable here.
31: You got options, man. You got a bunch of money. You can go wherever you want.
32: I love this, though, because while all these people were there in their misery fest, it's like you've got this UFC thing happening a couple miles away, and everybody's having a blast. That thing looked kick-ass, man.
31: I watched it. I watched a lot of it. I watched the opening. I mean, the opening was great.
32: Mm-hmm.
31: The flyover was one of the best I've ever seen.
32: Oh, yeah.
31: Was really, really good. I enjoy, now, listen, I'm not a UFC guy. I watched out of spite almost because I knew the sign people were out of their minds. And so I decided I'm going to watch this and make them even crazier and tell people I'm watching it. So I watched it, and, you know, I was mildly entertained by it. I mean, I like some of it. I just don't know much about it, and I'm not a fan of it. But, hey, man, Trump was there. He was having a good time. Everybody seemed to be having a good time.
32: Yeah, but
31: and the miserable jackasses were up the road.
32: But
31: like you said,
32: you didn't have Bette Midler, though.
31: Oh God, she I was heard this thing. Morning, though. Oh,
32: yeah.
31: Okay.
8: Oh, you fascists bound to lose. You're bound to lose. You fascists bound to lose. Hey there, all you fascists. Let me put you straight. When you come for the rest of us, we'll fight you at the gate, and you will lose. Just about to lose.
32: So that or the flyover? What do you think?
31: Yeah, I know exactly, right? If you're comparing the two, yeah. No kidding.
32: Yeah, well, there is another piece of audio you haven't heard from that protest. The misery.
31: Was it her again?
32: No, not her.
31: Oh,
32: it was
31: okay.
32: More singing, though. Yeah.

0: do we get there?
1: Together or never get there at all.
2: Who's that warbling in the background?
3: I have no idea who any
2: of
3: these people
2: are. Sounded like Yoko Ono back then.
3: I don't think it was, but yeah, that's what you could have been experiencing instead of flyovers, pop and circumstance, watching, you know, Medal of Honor recipients get walked down to like a front row seat, watching guys just wail on each other while it's pouring rain and whatnot. They really think that was good counter programming, huh?
2: Did you, by the way, did you see the guy in the Michelle Obama shot?
3: I did see that. Yeah, I thought that was kind of unnecessary. But
2: it was, but it was fun, nonetheless. Yeah.
3: I mean, that's one of those things where, yeah, I get it's a joke. You know, he says that, you know, Michelle Obama's a man.
2: Yeah.
3: Apparently, the president just sort of gave his little, like, half smile, like, okay,
2: right,
3: kind of thing.
2: Right. It was completely unnecessary, yes.
3: Yeah.
2: You know, and that was right after, thank God for.
3: Yeah,
2: that was that row took a sharp turn to the left.
3: It really did. Yeah.
2: Yeah. Wow. It was like, whoa, wait a minute. Yeah. My head's spinning now.
3: Yeah.
2: Okay. Yeah. It, again, unnecessary. But again, that's a clip you'll hear again throughout the day as well.
3: Probably.
2: I'm guessing.
3: Yeah.
2: There'll be a bunch of them. All right. Let's see. We got to talk about Elon Musk and how many. This is the thing, man. I tried to talk to people this weekend. He's got $1 trillion. What do you need $1 trillion for? Well, he made $1 trillion, yeah, and he made a bunch of millionaires after that.
3: Yeah, he did, and he doesn't have $1 trillion in the bank. I mean, that's what the estimated worth is of his shares of all the different companies right, that are successful, that people
2: create stuff that people like.
3: Yes.
2: And want. Yeah.
3: And so, yeah, there's like 4,500 people, like welders, cafeteria workers who work for SpaceX, that now are millionaires.
2: Millionaires.
3: And they got close just on the opening day when he took it public. CBS, I thought this was interesting, did actually talk to one dude. He started off making $28 an hour as a welder for SpaceX in 2015, but he kept amassing shares through, like, if they ever take it to Wall Street, they said, here you go, you got these stock options as part of your benefits package, and he took advantage of it. And, dude, this guy, and if the left really cares about immigrants living the American dream, well, he is an immigrant, and now he's worth over $1 million.
4: How did you end up with a job at SpaceX?
5: And a friend that I met at another job ended up in SpaceX, and then he called me. I told him, I don't even know what SpaceX is, but let's go. You know?
4: How much money do you stand to make in this IPO?
5: That opening is going to be like around, I mean,
4: $880,000.
5: Yes. As an immigrant, you know, I was always taught just to work hard, do the best I can, what I do. And thanks to SpaceX, you see the light at the end of the tunnel.
4: Do you feel like you've achieved the American dream?
5: Yeah. I mean, but there's no reason to stop.
3: Keep working.
2: No. Why not?
3: Millionaire welder right
2: make
3: there.
2: It 2 million. Yeah.
3: Yeah. I mean, that's one of those great stories, and I keep seeing people like Elizabeth Warren and AOC, Bernie Sanders, all the usual suspects saying we should confiscate his wealth. You know, nobody needs that amount of money, whatever. Well, he's creating services that people want to invest in.
2: All three of the people you just mentioned have never created anything.
3: Yeah, how many millionaires has Bernie Sanders created?
2: Elizabeth Warren.
3: Yeah.
2: None.
3: I've mentioned this before. It bears repeating. It's like, stack up the number of people whose lives have benefited from what Elon Musk has done versus what anybody in Congress has done.
2: Ever.
3: It's not even close.
2: Yeah.
3: My goodness. All right.
2: Well, I don't think Bernie's ever had a real job.
3: Right. Well, not really. He's been an activist and then in politics.
2: Yeah, an activist. I don't know what that paid, but anyway, there you go. All right, Mashup Monday, David.
3: Mm-hmm. It is Aerosmith versus Peaches and Herb. It's dude looks like a lady meets Shake Your Groove thing.
2: Let's do it.

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1: Outstanding. That. Yeah. That was so good. All right, top five stories we're following this morning. That's all coming up. This is the Mark Levin Camp and Robin Show.

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0: right, here we go. This is the Markley, Van Camp, and Robbins Show. I'm Scott Robbins. That is David Van Camp. Jamie Markley on assignment. He'll be back here tomorrow.
1: Mm-hmm.
0: All right, David. What's the top five stories of the day, my man?
2: Well, the national nightmare is over. Number five, Trump's name has been taken off the Kennedy Center. Oh, no.
0: So what? Blah, blah.
2: Number four, meanwhile, Trump was so broken up about it that he had a kick-ass UFC fight on the south lawn of the White House.
0: Yeah.
2: Number three, the State Department is shutting down a birth tourism network after the U.S. Embassy in West Africa revealed more than 100 foreign nationals were using fraudulent documents and visa fixers to illegally obtain American citizenship. Number two, Iran has agreed to a peace deal with the U.S., open up the Strait of Hormuz. Sanction relief is on the table if they demonstrate that they're getting rid of leftover nuclear material. We'll see the full details of that later this week. And then number one, as a result, gas prices nationwide have dropped below $4 a gallon for the first time, the average nationwide, for the first time since April, according to Gas Buddy, as the U.S. signs Iran peace deal. Those are the top five stories we're watching today. Scott?
0: Yeah, I don't know if you happen to see this or not, but Japanese fans stayed behind after one of the more dramatic games of the World Cup to clean up.
2: Yeah.
0: Supporters were seen picking up trash around Dallas Stadium this past Sunday after Japan's 2-2 draw with the Netherlands.
2: It's really awesome. High trust society, high honor society. This is the Markley, Van Camp, and Robbins Show.
0: I, for one, loved it.
2: Mm-hmm.
0: Yeah, there are a bunch of videos out there. I don't know if you've seen them or not, but they're all over social media.
2: Yeah.
0: Bunch of fans with trash bags marked Japan Pride.
2: Mm-hmm.
0: As they cleaned up garbage from the stands after the final whistle of the game. They were joined, by the way, by Giants quarterback Jameis Winston, who also helped them out.
2: Wow.
0: He grabbed a bag and pitched in, by golly.
2: Did you see there was a celebration somewhere in Japan where people, like, ran into the middle of a crosswalk and stayed there for 40 seconds, and then they dissipated? And you know why?
0: Why?
2: Because the pedestrian light was green while they ran out to celebrate, and then as soon as it turned red, they went back. Because
0: that you
2: follow the rules in Japan.
0: Yeah, you just do it.
2: Yeah.
0: There you go. All right. I like that one. Okay, we got a bunch of stuff to get to today. Of course, the big story is going to be the agreement with Iran. We'll cover that and other things on the way. This is the Markley, Van Camp, and Robbins Show.

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Daytime highs approaching 77 today, under mainly sunny skies, northwesterly winds 5 to 10 miles an hour. Lows dip down to about 54 tonight, clear skies. Chance for storms tomorrow, daytime highs approaching 82. Mainly sunny Wednesday with a high of 89. 82, storms likely Thursday. I'm Staff Meteorologist Derek Height. Right now, it's 72 degrees.

0: Well, that was fun. This is the Markley Van Camp and Robin Show. I'm Scott Robinson. That's David Van Camp. Jamie Markley has the day off today.
1: Yeah.
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2: All right, man, here we go. This is the Markley, Van Camp, and Robin Show. I'm Scott Robbins.
3: Yeah.
2: That's David Van Camp, Jamie Markley, by the way, with the
3: hey. To the affiliates, we apologize, but they're, so
2: we don't know.
3: Where the mothership is getting some pretty bad weather, and there's been some technical difficulties. And kudos to Jeff and Halen, who are working tirelessly to get everything back.
2: Hey, we love you guys. Yeah, love you guys, and hopefully we'll get everything back on track here. But I know the inclement weather is.
3: Yeah,
2: it wreaks havoc. And by the way, it's not just inclement weather like a thunderstorm or two.
3: Yeah.
2: This is like serious flooding and all kinds of stuff.
3: Yeah, so
2: from the mothership.
3: Yes, from the mothership. So yeah, it's been an adventure. So thank you very much. I apologize.
2: So those guys are back there with buckets trying to bail up the water out of the ship.
3: They put the servers in rafts, so they're just floating around the hallways. It's good. It's good.
2: Keep them above water so they're not electrocuted. Yeah, but besides that, it's all good. All right, David. Gosh, I lost track of where we were here.
3: Well, under orders from a judge, Trump's name has been taken off of the Kennedy Center.
2: Oh, no.
3: No! Jim Acosta, he stood around all day live streaming this thing.
2: Are you kidding me?
3: Talk
2: Are
3: about
2: you
3: this,
2: serious?
3: This historic event
2: he's,
3: that is...
2: Wait, hang on. He's standing in front of the Kennedy Center doing a play-by-play on Trump's name coming off.
3: All day. Yeah.
2: This guy is a jackass on steroids.
3: He needs friends, man. Dang.
2: He's a terrible person.
3: Listen to this guy.
4: A giant waste of time, and it's a sign of what a petulant man-child he can be. But as we've been saying all night long and all day long, for that matter, this is very much like watching the Berlin Wall coming down.
2: Oh, for God.
4: It is a sign that humankind can stand up against tyranny.
3: This is not anything like the Berlin Wall coming down.
2: Well, of course not.
3: How many people died because Trump had his name on the Kennedy Center?
2: What a clown.
3: Just ridiculous.
2: What an absolute clown
3: this guy is.
2: He's out there overnight?
3: Yeah, he was there all day and all night watching them take the name down. He needs friends, Scott. Yeah, that's what
2: journalists he needs. Going to get behind him and support him now?
3: Because, I can't think of a single guy I've ever met in my life who wouldn't see that, and if he's really a buddy of yours, wouldn't say, dude, chill. Just relax.
2: Let me take you home.
3: Yeah, we need to go.
2: Let me take you home, and there's some people I would like for you to talk to. I'm just worried about you right now.
3: Don't worry about them carrying the giant butterfly nets. All right, well.
2: Straight jackets can be fun, really.
3: Yes, they can. All right, it's time for What's Your Story here, Scott.
2: Yeah.
3: All right, where we go around the table, share a story that caught our attention. May not be the biggest news story of the day, but that's the fun of this bit, right? And just kind of let our hair down, so to speak, and share something you found interesting. Scott, what's your story?
2: Well, we slog through all the morons and misfits and weirdos every single day. I thought I would bring you something that's kind of uplifting. I had an experience this weekend. My granddaughter's car, all right, she has tire issue with it. tires issue with it, or one tire in particular, it wouldn't stay up. And, you know, concerned grandpa that I am, I said, well, let's go get that tire taken care of. Let's go get a new tire. I said, we ought to just get two tires while we're at it. We ought to just replace both of them in the front, right? Or in the back. These were in the back. And she goes, okay. So we get together, and I pick her up, or she comes over, and we meet at the tire shop. And anyway, we go through the whole rigmarole. And the guy's like, yeah, it's probably going to be an hour or so. And we decided we're going to go have lunch. We went to a food court at one of the malls that was, like, across the street from where she was. So we went back. We wandered back about an hour and a half later, and we sit in there, and we wait, and we wait, and we wait, and we wait. It's like an hour, hour and a half has gone by, and finally I go up to the service desk and go, hey, the car here, and he goes, oh, yeah, yeah. Yeah, they're going to look at that in the next 10 minutes. Look at it! Just now getting around to that? You know, he's like, yeah, it's been really busy, blah, blah, blah. Okay, fine. So we wait, and a guy walks out. One of the guys that works for the tire place walks out, and he says, hey, you got a minute? And I go over, and I'm like, yeah. And I'm dreading it. I'm like, oh, God, here we go. He goes, you don't need new tires. He said, those tires are not in bad shape at all. So what the problem was, there was like a little sliver of either metal or glass or something that got in the treads. Wow. And it poked a little hole in the tire, right? Mm-hmm. He said, I can patch that up in no time and have you on the road. And I said, really? That's it? And he's like, yeah. And I'm thinking to myself, you know what? The honesty I appreciated so much from this guy, because he could have upsold me. He could have said, oh, sure, you need four tires, and I would have bought them.
3: Yeah.
2: That's the thing.
3: And you would have never known.
2: No, I wouldn't have known, and he wouldn't have known, and, you know. But I'm like, he didn't do that. He was real honest with me, and he told me what the real issue was and how he could fix it. And $31 later, I was on the road again.
3: That's awesome.
2: He was. It was a great story. Anyway, there are just days when you start to lose your faith in mankind, right?
3: Right.
2: It's just like all these idiots and screechers and sign people and all this garbage you got to deal with day in and day out. And this is a really nice story. It happened to me. It happened over the weekend. And God bless that guy so for his honesty and hard work and diligence. So there you go.
3: That is a great story.
2: Thank you.
3: I'm gonna also bring in a nice story. You mentioned earlier the Japanese fans who've been attending the World Cup.
2: Yes.
3: Like cleaning up after the game.
2: Yep.
3: I've loved following a lot of the foreigners who've been traveling throughout, especially the south of the United States.
2: Right.
3: It has been amazing. That German guy, Freddy, is like a minor celebrity now.
2: Yeah.
3: Well, the Japanese fans getting ready, getting on the bus, heading to the game the other day, they were all kitted out. They had, you know, the headbands on, and they were very excited to talk to a local news reporter about their experience so far in the Lone Star State, and I loved it.
5: Where are you guys from? Where's everyone from?
6: Japan!
7: Japan!
5: What do you think of America, of Texas?
7: Texas is good. Everything is big.
3: Texas is a good. Everything is a big. That's awesome.
2: That's true.
3: Like, get that guy a cowboy hat and a gun. He's one of us now. All right.
2: And you got to listen to De Niro drone on about how awful the U.S. is.
3: Well, that's,
2: and this guy comes here from Japan. He's like, this is fantastic.
3: This is great. Yeah. I mean, that Freddy guy was at a Buc-ee's at 1 a.m. eating brisket sandwiches on top of deer corn. I mean, that's incredible.
2: That's America, man. That
3: absolutely it is.
2: Great thing. You can have a deer corn, you said?
3: Yeah, just piles of, you know.
2: Piles of corn.
3: Yeah, piles of corn. And they were using it as a makeshift table outside at 1 a.m. at a Buc-ee's.
2: It's awesome.
3: Yes, and they
2: can do that.
3: And also, he was in Houston, and J.J. Watt, NFL player, former, I guess, he hooked him up with a nice hotel room, signed jersey,
2: nice.
3: All that.
2: Nice.
3: It's incredible, man. I mean, that young man, and there are a few others out there who have piqued the interest of those of us who spend way too much time online. Those guys are having the summer of their lives. And I love that they're doing it. I know Houston's obviously a huge city, and Dallas is, of course, very large metro area. But I love the travels of all the points in between, how they're going to, like, small college towns, small southern towns.
2: Yeah.
3: Looking for gators in Louisiana, you know. It is so much fun, and it's such a great reminder that this country is an incredible experience. It's bewildering at times. It's kind of silly at times. It's frustrating. It's sad. It's heartbreaking. But, man, is this a great place.
2: Yeah, I saw those dudes that trained in Lawrence, Kansas. They were having a ball, too.
3: Oh, yeah, I saw a guy saying, Rock Chalk, Algeria. It's hilarious, man. So yes, America is so great.
2: It is great. And that just reminds you it's great. And don't listen to jackasses like De Niro.
3: Yeah, exactly.
2: Or Bette Midler, because you want to put your face in a fan. Yeah. Yeah. Oh, boy.
3: Got a news update on the way. Also, the UK.
2: Oh, yeah,
3: social media for under 16s. Get to that next.

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0: This is the Markley, Van Camp, and Robbins Show. I'm Scott Robbins. Right over there is David Van Camp, Jamie Markley on special assignment. He will be back here tomorrow. Father's Day is coming up, David.
1: Yeah, that's right. Yeah, and if you're trying to figure out what to get Dad, stop right there. Just get the last-minute tie, the coffee mug, the gift card he might forget about in a drawer somewhere. 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Millions of dollars down the drain. 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
1: The UK has banned social media for kids under the age of 16. The kids are not loving it, obviously.
0: No,
1: the BBC
0: not.
1: Went to a school to talk to the kids about it, and this girl was very measured and very calm and had a funny line at the end here.
2: I didn't think it would actually happen. I kind of believed that he'd chicken out of it and give it more time or more consideration, but he seems pretty sure of it, and I'm not sure if I agree with him. So restricted, but I use most of my social media to contact my parents and family.
3: I mean, I think it's worth reminding people, earlier we looked at screen time. What was your screen time over the weekend?
2: 9 hours.
3: 9 hours. So suddenly you're going to have a lot more time to fill. And what will you do?
2: Stare at a wall.
1: Just stare at the wall. Whatever. Give up on life. This is the Markley, Van Camp, and Robbins Show.

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8: From ABC News, I'm Michelle Franzen. Ahead of the G7 summit in France, President Trump met with French President Emmanuel Macron and told reporters that the U.S. and Iran memo of understanding is signed and the peace deal will be finalized this Friday. The president says it will include the reopening of the Strait of Hormuz. ABC's Karen Travers has more from Geneva, Switzerland.
9: According to a senior administration official, this initial agreement leads to the dismantling of the Iranian nuclear program, leads to the United States destroying and removing enriched uranium from Iran, calls for inspections to ensure a long-term commitment and that it's long-term enforceable, and Iran gets rewarded economically only if they meet the obligations under the deal. Iran has been demanding the release of its frozen assets and the lifting of sanctions.
8: President Trump also spoke about Ukraine and Russia, saying both sides appear ready to end hostilities. It comes as Russia carried out a deadly attack in Ukraine's capital. President Zelensky says Russian drones struck an 11th century Christian Orthodox monastery, which is also a UNESCO World Heritage Site. Russia claimed without evidence that the U.S. made Patriot air defense missile was responsible for the damage. ABC's Tom Sufi Burridge has more.
10: The war on the front lines isn't going Russia's way. They're not taking very much territory at all. Even more recently, the Ukrainians have been pushing the Russians back in certain areas. And back at home, Vladimir Putin has his own problems to contend with. Most of those problems are caused by the war. The Russian economy's not in a great shape. And therefore, Russians more generally are beginning to wake up to the fact that this war that Vladimir Putin chose is simply not ending.
8: Ukrainian officials say at least 10 people were killed. Severe storms continuing in parts of the South today, a flood watch remains in effect for central and southern Texas through much of the Louisiana and southwest Mississippi through Tuesday night. And Houston is also in the crosshairs for flash flooding this week. 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
8: Per a court order, workers over the weekend removing the name of Donald Trump from the Kennedy Performing Arts Center in Washington, D.C., but a tarp surrounds the marble facade for now. ABC's Mary Bruce has more.
13: President Trump's name has now been officially stripped from the Performing Arts Center, despite that last-ditch effort by the Trump administration to block its removal. A federal judge, of course, ruled last month that Trump's name was added illegally to the center, saying the only way to change the name is through an act of Congress.
8: The FIFA World Cup now in full swing, with matches taking place in host countries Mexico, Canada, and here in the U.S. After the first U.S. match in Los Angeles, another U.S. city now preparing to host World Cup matches this week. An incident, though, involving the English national soccer team and their travels and equipment has led to a police investigation.
14: The English soccer squad made a cross-country trip from Florida to Missouri and had much of its equipment sent by truck. When the trailer was opened up in Kansas City, team officials found that autographed jerseys, goalkeeper gloves, cleats, and a World Cup soccer ball were gone. The two truck drivers have been arrested and charged with possessing $18,000 in stolen goods. The English team has recovered most of its gear. Jim Ryan, ABC News.
8: The New York Knicks, along with fans, continuing celebrations after the Knicks clinched the NBA championship, beating the San Antonio Spurs in Game 5. Now, New York City's mayor announcing the Knicks will be honored with a ticker tape parade this Thursday. Michelle Franz in ABC News.
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16: 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And happy birthday to us.
17: Something that wasn't me. I didn't do that.
16: Yeah, he did not do anything.
17: All right. Well, you said that when we got ready for this break, though, you said, hey, man, I got some fresh audio of Trump.
16: So. Yeah, President.
17: Yeah, I definitely want to hear it.
16: Yeah, President Trump is in Europe now meeting with economic partners and allies. The man never stops, man. Dang.
17: No, he doesn't.
16: Well, he's sitting there with the president of France, Emmanuel Macron, and talking about this Iran deal
18: that the administration says is done. Like, it's already been e-signed and everything, but they're going to be doing a ceremony later this week. Here is the President of the United States speaking on the Iran deal.
19: Many deals together. I'm very happy to say very signed. The deal's all signed. And the strait is already partially opened. As you know, they're doing a little hunting for a couple of mines that they've already found. But it's essentially ships are starting to go out now. On Friday, it'll be completely open. We got along very well with Iran. It's a different set of leaders. As you know, the first set is gone. The second set is gone. And we found the third set to be very smart, strong, very smart. But we ended up making a deal. I felt badly that we had to go back on the attack for two nights. And I thought a third, but we made it before that happened. But I think a lot of great things are going to happen in the Middle East right now. And very importantly, the oil is plummeting down. And the stock market is shooting up like a rocket. Any deals?
18: Yeah. I think, again, you know, he has that optimistic tone. I mean, it's one of those things where I just want to wait and see what happens.
17: Yeah.
18: I'm glad that there's been some movement on this. I know that Iran's habit of lying is probably something that is fueling my skepticism more than anything else.
17: Well, me too. And the fact is, how long does it hold? And, you know, I don't know. I mean, I guess because you're dealing with these people, I'll take it right now.
18: Right.
17: You know, whatever it is, and we can hope for the best.
18: Mm-hmm.
17: I'm not optimistic that it holds forever or very long anyway.
18: I'll believe it when I see it. I'll believe it when Iran starts actually making some meaningful progress in helping get things kind of normal in the Middle East, or at least sustainable in the Middle East.
17: The problem is, too, you don't really know internally what's going on there.
18: Yeah.
17: I mean, they show you protesters. You have no idea whether it's real, whether it's not real. I don't know what it is that are protesting the involvement now with them signing off on the peace deal.
18: Yeah.
17: They're mad about it, allegedly. Again, who knows if that's true? I don't know if any of this is true.
18: Yeah.
17: So, anyway, continue to follow. But in the meantime, I'm optimistic. Okay, let's let it roll at that, all right? Performance will dictate sanctions. And that is according to J.D. Vance today, and I couldn't agree more. That's correct, too.
18: So, yeah, Vice President J.D. Vance, he was sent out this morning to talk about this new Iran deal. This was from Good Morning America. You know, and there are a lot of differing takes on what this actually means, including whether or not we're going to send them a bunch of cash. And there's like $300 billion that could go towards rebuilding Iran. But that is all apparently contingent upon them actually showing that they're abiding by a peace agreement. So here is J.D. Vance talking about this.
20: Just to be clear, the Iranians signed this deal on Friday. They will not be receiving any sanctions relief, not receive any assets upon signing of this deal.
21: Well, we already signed the deal digitally yesterday, and there's been no money released, and that won't change, George. Again, this is a performance-based thing. If we see the Iranians making, for example, taking action to eliminate their stockpile of enriched material, then yes, sanctions relief will follow. If we see the Iranians taking action to allow the kind of verification regime that we need to see to know that they're not going to build a nuclear weapon, yes, sanctions relief will follow. So this is really about walking down a pathway here where the Iranians will be welcomed into the world economy if they do the right thing. And George, we have to remember, their economy is fundamentally destroyed. Their nuclear program is fundamentally destroyed. If they don't do the right things, if they don't allow the verification regime, they're never going to have the money to rebuild their nuclear program to begin with. So this is fundamentally a win-win for the American people. What the president has said is he wants it to be a win for the Iranian people as well, but that requires some real trust building and some real positive conduct from the Iranian political system. We're going to see if that happens. If it does, they're absolutely going to find the president, the United States, and the entire team a willing partner to make their country more prosperous.
18: Yeah. So there you go. You actually have to show that you're doing something. You're putting things up. So I feel like I'm just beating a dead horse at this point. I'll believe it when I see it. And that's where I am right now. I'm glad that there's been some level of movement. I don't understand. I mean, I've seen some even in conservative media saying, well, he just surrendered to Iran. I'm not really sure if that's the case, I don't really understand that take.
17: Right.
18: Because it seems like it's based off of impartial information, or only partial information, I should say. So to me, it's like you can't really have a fully formed opinion until you've actually read the contents of the deal, which as of right now, nobody outside of the negotiators have actually seen. They're just talking about it.
17: Everybody's talking about their side they want you to hear. So anyway, we'll see in the final deal. By the way, how much money would it take, or is there a dollar amount, would it take for you to become a nuke inspector going into Iran? I don't think there's a dollar sign worth it, because I mean, I can't even imagine what that would be like. Pressure you would be under.
18: I think I would be the second guy. I wouldn't be the first.
17: No. Okay. All right. You got your hands on like on his waist. He's leading you in to wherever this is. Right.
18: Yeah.
17: Yeah. Holy smokes. Yeah. I mean, I know you've got these UN inspectors, these people that go in and inspect these sorts of things. But man, oh man, it is not like seeing if they got a catalytic converter on the car or not.
18: Right. Well, and you got to go in with the assumption that everything you're doing is being surveilled.
17: Right.
18: You're being spied on every second that you're in that country.
17: Exactly. Holy smokes. All right. This is something I have been looking forward to all morning long because I have not heard it yet. But I'm not surprised. Whoopi Goldberg. I did see this poll that came out saying that Americans are becoming more socially conservative.
18: Yeah.
17: Now, I knew a lot of guys who were like, I'm fiscally conservative, but I'm socially liberal.
18: Yeah.
17: That kind of fell into that before things got completely nuts, right?
18: Yeah.
17: But now all of a sudden they're reevaluating where they stand socially as well. And I just thought it was interesting that she took notice of it and was mad about it.
18: Yeah.
17: So,
18: well, I think it's because, you know, a whole lot of people have realized that the slippery slope argument was right all along. I mean, it's one thing, it's like we've been talking about this when we were talking about that poll that showed suddenly it's like pretty significant drops from both Republicans, Democrats, and then adding a third, independents, of support for like same-sex marriage or same-sex relations. Do you find it morally acceptable? There's been a pretty big drop among all three, and it's like, well, it's because you couldn't stop at like winning the LGB argument. You won the LGB argument, and then all of a sudden it became, we have to have drag queen story hour.
17: Right.
18: And that's when people are like, well, wait a minute. Hold on a second.
17: We didn't sign up for this. This is not what we meant by, you know, socially liberal. This is not what we meant.
18: Right. So anyway, ABC News commentator Whoopi Goldberg sneered at the fact that Americans are getting a little bit more socially conservative on this point.
0: Welcome back. Now, apparently some feel that Americans are getting more socially conservative, according to a new Gallup survey. Results found that fewer people condone pregnancy outside of marriage and the use of birth control and even gambling. Gambling. An article in The Independent points to factors like the administration's focus on Christianity and limiting access to contraception, along with a sharp rise in young men finding religion. Wow. What would you make of this shift?
17: So it's in a mocking tone.
18: Yeah, well,
17: of course it is.
18: On the gambling part, you know why a lot more people are starting to sort of turn against gambling?
17: Because it affects their house.
18: Yes.
17: Yeah,
18: and it's
17: because
18: like
17: it affects them personally.
18: There's a lot of young dudes right now in their 20s who, if they're not in some trouble because of gambling, they know someone who is.
17: Yes.
18: And
17: it's impacting the more and more families it impacts. When it was somebody else's problem, when it was the guy down the street who went to the old gambling boat more often than he should, well, that was one thing.
18: Yeah.
17: But when it's your kid that's a senior in high school, that's a big deal.
18: Yeah, dude. And you know, you're seeing it in sports constantly. It's like, oh, so-and-so been suspended and is actually under federal indictment for a gambling scheme. And meanwhile, this segment brought to you by DraftKings and all this stuff.
17: You're right. Yeah.
18: It's whiplash. And then as far as like having children out of wedlock, for example, single mothers, I think, again, there are a lot of people who are adults now who grew up in broken homes and know that that can have a negative impact. Not always.
17: I'm
18: just saying, like, there's always exceptions. But just if you look statistically, the lives of children in a two-parent household are generally going to have better outcomes than those raised by single parents. Mm-hmm. And, you know, again, that's not to shame anybody who, for one reason or another, winds up in that situation. I know a lot of single parents. I mean, my own mom was a single parent, and she did the best she could. Mm-hmm. And it's like, I know that's a hard job to do. But the outcomes are better if you're in a stable two-parent household. So people are realizing that. There are a lot of people my age who realize, like, oh, yeah, that's actually not a great thing. And
17: well, I think, too, you know, and following you on the path you're on right now, too, mm-hmm. I think that there are also a lot of people right now in this country, maybe it has something to do with Charlie Kirk, maybe not, I don't know, but they know that there's something bigger than them.
18: Yeah.
17: They've been so self-consumed, and they've seen where that's led people, mm-hmm. and then, well, there's got to be something bigger than me. So they seek out religion.
18: Yeah.
17: They seek out God. They seek out that life, that lifestyle. And there's nothing wrong with that. She can mock it all day. Yeah. You know, Whoopi Goldberg is, that's what they do, though. That's another thing about the left. That's what you got to be careful of.
18: Yeah.
17: These guys, I mean, if you hold anything sacred and religion is part of your life, or if your relationship with God is part of your life, you know, they will mock you for it.
18: Yeah.
17: They hate it because they have no faith. And they're the first ones to say, but God would, you'd think these Christians would, I mean, that's not biblical. They have to, you know, they know nothing about it.
18: Yeah.
17: They're just screeching it from the mountaintop.
18: I think, and just kind of dovetailing off of your point, it used to be that, you know, the left was kind of cool. They owned the culture. They were awesome. And a lot of the people who were highlights of, or you know, sort of the spokespeople for the entertainment left, I mean, think about how many people have been exposed through, whether it was Me Too, whether it's whatever the hell Diddy was up to all those years.
17: Right.
18: Not to mention everybody else who's gotten past the controversy side of it. If they're out there, they're miserable. They're angry all the time.
17: Mm-hmm.
18: And so then if you're looking at, you know, something like Turning Point, Charlie Kirk's organization. There's a lot of things that they do kind of campy and tacky. I think so. But it's fun, at least. They're not angry all the time.
17: No.
18: You know, the UFC fight on the south lawn of the White House. It wasn't people just angry all the time. And meanwhile, you look at the Lib Fest that was going on down the street where you had Bette Midler and Robert De Niro just seething for a few hours.
17: They're pissed off. They go in angry. They preach anger. That's like, what they do.
18: Well, where's the fun? Where's the entertainment there? It's not fun.
17: Yeah, they're unhappy people.
18: Why in the world?
17: Sure.
18: If you're in your 20s, why in the world do you want to hang with that crowd?
17: No, I completely agree with you on that. And that's, you know, that I guess is the thing. You can... I always talked about it. Mark Lee used to chide me for it, but I would say something slippery slope.
18: Yeah.
17: I would say, well, that's slippery slope into these kind of area you don't want to be in. But a lot of that stuff has come to fruition. You allowed it to happen this little inch. You allowed this thing, this crack in the door, just, it's all right, get along. And you were fine with it. And all of a sudden, that wasn't enough. The boundaries just kept getting pushed and pushed and pushed. Till all of a sudden, you're like, well, wait a minute, like you said, drag queen story hour, I'm not okay with that.
18: Yeah, this isn't what we signed up for. This isn't what we agreed to.
17: No. And again, live and let live, I'm all about that.
18: Yep.
17: But you're not bothering anybody, and you're not trying to hurt people, and you're not trying to, you know, indoctrinate kids. I'm okay. Mm-hmm. You know, if adults want to do what adults do, whatever.
18: Mm-hmm.
17: Again, as long as you're not breaking the law, not as you're hurting anybody, I mean, I might think you're a complete classless weirdo, but hey, that's my own opinion, right?
18: Right, exactly. All right.
17: So I'll let that go. All right, we got some audio here. I don't know what this is either, but man has unique cover of Freebird.
18: Well, we'll get to that actually in just a few minutes.
17: Oh, yeah, we got a break, don't we? Golly, yeah.
18: We got the top five things and then also the Freebird cover that I think you're going to like.
17: Yeah. Okay.

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0: All right, here we go. This is the Markley, Van Camp, and Robbins Show. Hi there, I'm Scott Robbins. Right over there, you see that guy? That's David Van Camp. And the empty chair belongs to Jamie Markley, who is on assignment. He'll be back here tomorrow. Mm-hmm. By the way, he is not involved in the signing of any sort of Iranian deal. No. That's not why he's off, although that's been suggested as a possibility. No. He and Casey are off doing something. I think they're playing golf today, actually. So.
1: Yeah. There you go. All right.
0: Top five things we're following, yes.
1: Yeah, national nightmare is over. Trump's name has been taken off the Kennedy Center. Meanwhile, number four, Trump was so broken up about it that he had a UFC event on the South Lawn of the White House, and it was awesome. Number three, the State Department is shutting down a massive birth tourism network after the U.S. Embassy in West Africa found more than 100 foreign nationals were using fraud and visa fixers to illegally get American citizenship. Number two, Iran has agreed to a peace deal with the United States. We'll see what happens next. And number one, gas prices nationwide have dropped below $4 a gallon for the first time since April as the U.S. signs Iran peace deal. Those are the top five stories that we're watching today. 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
0: Now, Trump was seeing Macron, right?
1: Yes.
0: He stopped there before they stopped to the G7, or they were at the G7?
1: I think it's before the G7.
0: That's what I thought, because there's... I'm looking at Fox now on my monitor.
1: Yeah.
0: And there was just a picture of, like, this huge empty field, and Macron, he's just standing there with his wife. No one was around.
1: This is the Markley, Van Camp, and Robbins Show.
0: So now you see Trump finally come walking out. I don't know if he was late. I don't know what the deal was. But he's Macron and his 80-year-old wife are just standing there, right, with this blank looks on their faces in the middle of this, what appears to be this wide-open area with no one else there. And then, like, 10 minutes later, Trump comes strolling across the lawn.
1: Well, he makes people wait for him, you know?
0: I wonder if that's just done on purpose. I can't imagine, but maybe. I don't know.
1: Golly. All right. We'll have an update on anything coming out of Europe today with Trump overseas. Also, we've got another round of What's Your Story coming right up.

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0: All right, here we go. This is the Markley, Van Camp, and Robin Show. I'm Scott Robbins. David Van Camp is right there. Jamie Markley on special assignment. Top five stories we're following today, David.
1: We just did that, Scott.
0: That's right. I'm sorry. Gosh dang it. Wrong part
1: it's
0: of
1: it. It's been a weird day.
0: This whole day is a disaster. I'm telling you. I mean, I'm glad the product has been really good, you guys. I mean, we worked very hard to produce that product. But off the air, I am in a... Everything is just broken bad all day long. And you're not supposed to talk about that stuff. People say, people don't care about your problems. I don't expect you to care about them. I'm just telling you. This has been one of those days.
1: We've been hit with the discombobulator today.
0: It is. The discombobulator is in full force today. Holy smokes, man. I mean, a lot of you are hearing, you know, Peaches and Herb songs. And some of you are hearing piano music. Others are hearing some other show. I don't know what's going on today. So, at any rate, David,
1: all right.
0: Where are we going?
1: Vice President J.D. Vance was on Good Morning America to talk about the new Iran deal. And little George Stephanopoulos asked, well, what about the unconditional surrender that President Trump talked about a few months ago? And here we go.
2: You know, back on March 6th, about a week into the war, President Trump put out a post on Truth Social saying there will be no deal with Iran except unconditional surrender. So why did he reverse course and agree to this deal now?
3: Well, George, I don't think he reversed course. I think fundamentally the president's argument was we are going to use the military to exert pressure on Iran, and we're going to get something that is good for the American people, and now we have that. And just to recap where we are, George, Iran's nuclear program is completely destroyed. What this deal fundamentally does is it reopens the Straits of Hormuz. You see oil prices have already come down substantially just in the last 24 hours. But it also simultaneously provides a two-path option for the Iranians. On the one hand, if they continue to try to rebuild their nuclear program, this deal ensures they will never have the resources in order to do that. On the other hand, if the Iranians are willing to give a long-term commitment, along with proper verification to giving up that nuclear weapon, we're willing to welcome them into the world economy, to lift some sanctions, and to turn over a new leaf in that relationship. What the president really wanted to do, not just with the last 6 weeks, but really the last year and a half of Iran policy, is to get us to a place where we could change our relationship fundamentally with the Iranians and ensure that they never have a nuclear weapon. We feel that we're at that place now. We're, of course, going to continue to verify that, continue to negotiate and talk to the Iranians. But this is a big day for the American people, a big win for everybody who cares about basic peace and stability in the Middle East.
1: All right.
0: Well, you know, he's really good at that.
1: Yeah, he is.
0: Explaining what's going on and breaking it down in the simplest possible terms we can all understand. Yeah. And I like that about him. Well, and again, how do I feel about this? How do you feel about this? Well, I'm cautiously optimistic.
1: Yeah, I think that's really it. I mean, I don't know if Iran will actually play ball. I, like everybody else, have not actually seen what the agreement entails. I only know what the U.S. has been saying is part of it. And I think there have been folks on the left and the right reacting to little tidbits of information coming out of Iran to make it seem like, oh, my gosh, Trump just, you know, completely folded in the face of Iran. And I don't believe that to be the case. But again, we shall see. I just, throughout this entire process, my main focus has been do not react in the immediate moment, right? Because what was true 5 minutes ago, a lot of times, is not going to be true 5 minutes from now. So we will find out in the coming days and weeks about what this actually looks like.
0: I could not agree with you more on that. And again, what Iran media says, just forget it. I mean, I also think that Trump's smart on this stuff, and the negotiators are too. You had to give them something that they could go back to their people and say, hey, look, here's what we did. We're the winner.
1: Unless you are really willing to commit to an all-out war.
0: Yes.
1: That. It's kind of one or the other, right?
0: But you've got to give them enough to where they can at least say something like that. Mm-hmm. Whether it's true or not, who cares?
1: All right. On a much lighter note, let's get to something that you mentioned a few minutes ago, the Freebird cover.
0: Yeah, what is this all about?
1: So there's a guy who is sitting in his car, and he decided that he was going to show off his recorder skills. That's right, like the

0: elementary school
1: like the
0: recorder
1: thing.
0: Yeah.
1: Okay. All right.
0: And he's going to play along with Freebird. And I wanted you to experience this because I found it delightful.
2: All right. What's your plan?

0: It's actually not bad.
1: He's making that recorder talk, man.
0: Yeah. That's the cousin they don't talk about. That's Billy Van Zandt. Oh, my gosh.
1: He's in the band Lynyrd Skynyrd, but it's spelled wrong.
0: Right, exactly. Yeah. That's pretty good. I like that.
1: Hey, man.
0: That's fun.
1: People get to have hobbies, and I like celebrating the hobbies that amuse me. You know,
0: nothing wrong with that. Nothing wrong with that at all.
1: All right, it is time for What's Your Story? Here we go. Well, we go around the table and we share something that we found that was interesting. May not be the biggest story of the day, but that's the fun of the bit, right?
0: I like that. I hate recorders, too, by the way.
1: Well, I do, too.
0: Yeah. Oh, man, that's great.
1: I don't know who at Big Recorder got it into people's heads that that was the mandatory instrument every elementary school kid in America is going to have to learn, but
0: I guess because everybody can play it, right?
1: I suppose.
0: Not like that. That guy's pro, man.
1: That guy has a lot of time on his hands.
0: Wow.
1: All right. What's your story, Scott?
0: You know, there are very few things in this world more sanctimonious and hypocritical than left-wing sports writers. I hate them. Fake controversies, they gin stuff up.
1: Mm-hmm.
0: Case in point, The Athletic's Grant Bisbee. Prime example of this phenomenon, someone who has spent zero time attempting to understand any different viewpoints at all, different religions, different perspectives, all while performatively lecturing and demanding that everyone agree with him. Case in point, Bisbee, big fan of the San Francisco Giants, and a far-left sports writer, focuses on, you guessed it, baseball. Unsurprisingly, he wrote an article on his left-wing sports website criticizing the few Giants players who made quite public their statements during the team's Pride Night. Some either wrote Bible verses on their caps, one of the pitchers, by the way, got me the name of San Henkes, I believe that's his name, refusing to wear the rainbow and black-colored hat. Now, for most sane sports fans, that's a reasonable form of, you know, protest, right? They've got different religious views, and they believe that they're not going to do this. Guy didn't harm anybody. Didn't call for anyone to be harmed or be excluded. He just put a Bible verse on his hat or refused to wear the Pride hat. For Bisbee, though, that's an outrage. This was another tone-deaf response to what should have been a moment of community, he wrote. God, I mean, it's insanity, right?
1: Yeah.
0: Guy did one thing. He said, hey, look, my faith, and here's my faith, and doesn't allow me to do that. He didn't call for you not to do it.
1: Yeah.
0: He didn't call anybody out on that. Some of the progress that was made with events like Pride Night become commonplace, reminding the world of the community's existence through strength and humanity. Events like Pride Night reduce suffering in a very real way.
1: What?
0: Yeah, that's what he said. He wrote that. To suggest they don't is to ignore the humanity of the individuals involved. That's insane.
1: It is. Well,
0: that's beyond insane, actually.
1: Yeah.
0: Man, that's insane.
1: It went
0: times
1: from
0: 20.
1: Hey, we just want to be able to live our lives, to you must wear the rainbow hat.
0: Yeah, put on the rainbow hat.
1: No. No, I don't want to.
0: This is the AIDS ribbon episode of Seinfeld.
1: It is.
0: When Kramer didn't want to wear the AIDS ribbon. He's like, I don't want to wear that. I don't need to wear that. And they beat him up for it.
1: Yeah.
0: Yeah, I mean, the guy's like, hey, I don't want to do this.
1: Mm-hmm.
0: This flies in the face of my religious beliefs and convictions.
1: Right.
0: Again, not hurting anyone, not loudly protesting, writing a little Bible verse on his hat. That's it. Yeah,
1: they're not going to give that up, man. The woke left is not going to give it up.
0: You need to be tolerant. Be tolerant. Just be tolerant. Tolerant. Tolerant. Until it's our turn to be tolerant. Then we're not tolerant.
1: Well, tolerance is just not actively trying to stop or impede in somebody living their lives, you know?
0: Right.
1: Tolerance
0: does
1: not mean acceptance.
0: No.
1: It does not have to mean celebrating. It just means, okay, yeah, I don't hate you. I have nothing against you, but
0: no.
1: I don't want to wear your stupid hat.
0: I'm not doing it. No.
1: Yeah,
0: so,
1: that's all it is.
0: But again, you got these, and I don't know when this started to happen. Maybe it's always been there, but the left-wing sports writer, sportscaster stuff has become nuts.
1: Yeah, I agree. Yeah.
0: If you watch ESPN for 10 minutes, you'll get it, too. All right, David, what do you got going?
1: All right, it's What's Your Story. We go around and share something that we found interesting. May not be the biggest story of the day, but you wanted to share it anyway. This is a woman who identifies as a horse. Some lady.
0: A what?
1: A
0: what?
1: Horse.
0: A horse. Horse.
1: Yeah.
0: Okay. S-E. Okay.
1: Yeah, so some lady in the U.K. identifies as a horse. She wears a pretty sophisticated horse head prosthetic. The mouth actually moves when she talks. She says she can speak in the language of horses, which she calls neigh. And she did a demo on the Sidetracked podcast from the BBC. Would you like to hear her speaking neigh?
0: Of course I would. Yes.
2: We heard you speak English, German, and neigh.
3: Yes.
2: Can you teach us some neigh?
3: Yes. What would you like to say?
4: I'd like to say, hello, my name is Annie.
2: Yeah.
3: Okay. Yeah.
2: Come on.
4: I don't know how to do that.
2: Why don't we get Horse Girl to look down the camera and tell everybody to listen to Horse Girl on Sidetracked in Nay. Take it away whenever you're ready.
3: I don't know
2: Horse
3: how
2: Girl.
3: To translate Sidetracked.
4: Maybe we can put yeah. we can put
3: I have to maybe
4: transcript.
3: Say Sidetracked
2: yeah.
3: just like in
2: yeah.
3: English.
2: Yeah.
3: And then okay.
4: Okay.
3: Sidetracked.
2: Wonderful, thank you.
5: Horse Girl, thank you so much.
0: Oh, man.
1: Next MLB Pride Night, you must speak nay.
0: Yeah, and if you don't...
1: Well, you obviously hate horse people.
0: Yeah, you've got, like, the horse hat on tonight. Yeah. Good golly.
1: Yes, yes.
0: You know, and the thing is, I mean, again, these people have a forum now. They have a platform.
1: They sure do.
0: You know, the weirdos used to have to be cloistered together, like, in a far-off place, like, somewhere, right?
1: Right.
0: Or in a barn all gathered. I don't know.
1: Well, I guess if they're horse people, yeah, you would have to be in a barn that would fit, or a pasture somewhere, you know.
0: Yeah,
1: all right, that is what you're
0: seeing. See her on a dating site. That would be fun.
1: Oh, my goodness. Yeah, there's
0: some
1: a lot of
0: people
1: that
0: dig it, though.
1: But
0: yeah.
1: I'm not going down that road, sir.
0: With horse involved, yes.
1: Yes, all right. You got a news update on the way here on the Markley, Van Camp, and Robbins Show.

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1: I just got let go. 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
10: 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Turkey vultures have red heads, while black vultures have black heads. 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

0: This is the Markley, Van Kam, and Robbins Show. I'm Scott Robbins. That's David Van Kam. Jamie Markley on assignment. He'll be back tomorrow.
1: Right. 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
1: President Trump overseas, meeting with the president of France, Emmanuel Macron, talking about this Iran deal. And, of course, there's been a lot of conflicting reporting going out. And I think the administration is trying to get ahead of it. Like this $300 billion reconstruction payment that would come from Gulf states, apparently. That doesn't happen unless they abide by certain rules. Sanctions relief don't happen. There's been no cash released to the Islamic Republic of Iran, and the president had this to say.
3: Mr. President, does the deal involve any sanctions relief for Iran? When would that go into
4: effect? No, it doesn't. Well, they have to. It's really a behavioral thing. If they do what they're supposed to do, that starts taking effect.
1: There you go.
2: Or are they in a tin shed?
1: Well, it's France, you know, third world country. You gotta make do with what you got. Boy, he does sound raspy, though.
2: He does.
1: But he's up until like he was up until 3 o'clock in the morning. Got on a plane, flew to Europe. Yeah,
2: and he's 80.
1: And he's 80. Yep.
2: Dang, makes me tired thinking about it.
1: Dude, I'm 39, and it makes me tired thinking about keeping that schedule. I wouldn't stand up for all those fights, man.
2: No,
1: please.
2: He did. He couldn't leave.
1: Right.
2: I mean, he couldn't go, well, I got to go to bed now. I got to get up and get out of here. He got to hang around. And he didn't have far to go anyway. I wonder if he walked home last night.
1: Walked home?
2: Yeah, the president.
1: Oh, just like walked into
2: the
1: White House?
2: Like he just walked right back into the White House, yeah. That's all right. I got this. I'll walk. Yeah.
1: I happen to see this. There is a so-called non-binary scientist who was fired after she hung a pride flag or something at Yosemite. Well, she sued for wrongful termination. Well, the update here now is that the district judge has dismissed that lawsuit brought by that former employee, Shannon Jocelyn. They're like, no.
2: Well, yeah.
1: You can't do that. Can't just start hammering flags into the side of a mountain.
2: No, it's not allowed.
1: You are not allowed to do that. So a little bit of sanity happening in our court system. So I just wanted to give you that update there as well.
2: No worries. We'll have 2 more insane ones before the week is over. But for now, let's enjoy this thing.
1: Yeah, exactly. All right. This is the Markley, Van Kamp, and Robbins Show.

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8: From ABC News, I'm Michelle Franzen. World leaders gathering in the French Alps for this week's G7 summit. They'll meet for a working dinner first tonight. Earlier, President Trump met with France's leader and outlined a few details, he says, of the memo of understanding between the U.S. and Iran, saying it will likely be formalized and finalized Friday.
9: This is a very powerful document, and I want it to be released probably pretty soon. I would say sometime after Friday.
8: The president says the Strait of Hormuz will be reopened and vowed that Iran will not control the strait or charge a toll. ABC's Karen Travers has more from Geneva, Switzerland.
10: The deal, according to the president, would reopen the Strait of Hormuz and lift the U.S. blockade on Iranian ports, a return to the status quo before the war. It opens a 60-day window to negotiate the end of the war and Iran's nuclear program.
8: In Washington, D.C., workers say they've removed Donald Trump's name on the Kennedy Center after court battles, but a tarp is also covering John F. Kennedy's name.
10: The deal.
11: The Kennedy Center's executive director said in a sworn declaration Saturday that Cruz had removed President Trump's name from the facade. But tarp-draped scaffolding remains in front of the building, obscuring the letters that identify it as the John F. Kennedy Memorial Center for the Performing Arts. The center spokesperson says the tarp and scaffolding will remain in place as Cruz address maintenance needs of the marble and soffit panels on the building's front. It's unclear if that maintenance is related to the installation and removal of Trump's name. Officials haven't said how long the work might take. Stephen Portnoy, ABC News, Washington.
8: Fox Corporation announced it's agreed to buy streaming pioneer Roku, calling it a cash and stock deal worth an estimated $22 billion. That would include Fox taking over Roku's debt. The deal, if approved, will give Fox access to more than 100 million global households, along with Roku's channel and data. Fox and Roku, in a statement, say the combined company would become the third largest player in the U.S. by share of viewing. 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
10: Ukraine's president says Russian drones struck the Lavra Monastery in Kyiv, designated a UNESCO World Heritage Site, in the latest attack on the capital and civilian targets. At least 10 people were killed, Ukrainian officials say. Russia now claiming without evidence a U.S.-made Patriot air defense missile is to blame. ABC's Tom Sufi Burridge is at the foreign desk with more.
14: It is problematic for the Kremlin if, during one of their massive aerial bombardments, which are pretty routine now on the Ukrainian capital, with hundreds of drones flying in, one of the most holy sites, not just for Christians in Ukraine, but also Christians in Russia, has been very, very badly damaged. So the Russians have come out with their alternative narrative. We haven't just heard that from the Russian Ministry of Defense, but also from the Russian Foreign Ministry.
10: The United Kingdom is the latest country to ban TikTok, Instagram, Snapchat, and other social media from children under the age of 16.
15: Britain joins a growing global list in banning social media for young people under the age of 16. Prime Minister Keir Starmer asking why the owners of social media companies won't pass their own restrictions.
16: I do not accept, and I will never accept, that you can't be both pro-tech and AI and at the same time say we must protect our children.
15: While the tech companies argue such a blanket ban will drive kids into even more dangerous, unregulated parts of the internet, Starmer disagrees, calling the ban a big moment for Britain. Sherry Preston, ABC News.
10: I'm Michelle Franzen, ABC News.
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1: $1 billion fund to help with reconstruction of Iran.
2: Yeah.
1: They're not going to hand that over. There's no money that has changed hands yet. They're saying, look, this is about other Gulf states wanting to help normalize relations. And Iran's got to show that they're keeping up with the terms of the agreement before they get any access to any of that. So that's basically where it stands right now. One fly in the ointment could wind up still being the ongoing fighting between Israel and Hezbollah. in Lebanon, because, you know, the Iranians are trying to, like, sort of shoehorn this in to say, well, this is going to be a drop dead issue if you can't get Israel to stop attacking Hezbollah. And so the president has talked about that. I think he's getting kind of tired of Benjamin Netanyahu. We've heard those reports. He's like, you're not thinking strategically here, man. But yeah, here is the president talking.
9: It's going to be free sailing. We do want to see if we can straighten out the Lebanon thing, because it just seems to just never end. And that's a mini version of what we were doing, and it should not be tough. So Hezbollah, we have to have a little talk with them.
1: We got to have a little talk with them. Yeah.
2: Yeah.
1: Let's stop trading rockets back and forth and actually try to, I don't know, again, get rich. Everybody. Let's all actually have a stable Middle East so everybody can, you know, just relax. I mean, it's easier said than done, because, again, Hezbollah, just like Hamas, just like Iranian leadership, historically, it's bigger than just a geopolitical chess game for them. I mean, it's like heaven and hell. This is a religious call, this fight. So that's easier said than done, because money doesn't talk in that mindset. Doesn't mean anything. It's a means to an end.
2: Well, that's what I think of, you know, it's interesting that Iran seemed to crack when the money situation got choked off. Well, I mean, if there was any cracks, that was it.
1: Yeah.
2: Well, I mean, it was the money thing.
1: Right, but because it's a means to an end for them, and so we'll see again what happens. Well,
2: yeah, listen, I want to be as excited as everybody is about this, and I am. I was excited when I heard the news. I'm like, well, thank goodness this is happening.
1: Yeah.
2: Because, quite frankly, I was tired of the old, it's going to end in 2 weeks. Yeah. It's going to end in 5 days. It's going to end. It just kept going on and on.
1: Right.
2: And I think Trump probably felt the heat, too, on this.
1: Oh, I think so.
2: It's like, yeah. I got to get something done here.
1: Yeah.
2: This has got to happen.
1: Yeah, so we'll see what happens moving forward. Now, there are a lot of people from Europe and Japan posting about how much they love America as they visit our country during the World Cup. It has been awesome watching these folks discover America. And a lot of times it's off the beaten path, right? They're not going necessarily all to L.A. They're not all going to New York. They're going to small college towns in the South. Then they're going to places like Houston, and they're exploring or Dallas, and it's been wonderful to witness America through their eyes, because they're just kind of shocked at a lot of things they see, and they're excited about it. And I thought this actually kind of bummed me out, though. CNN, they were talking about this, and it's Wolf Blitzer and Christine Brennan, and they were actually surprised that people would come to America and actually have a good time. This is a bummer, man.
0: The World Cup, as we all know, a major cultural eye-opener for so many fans traveling to North America to watch all of this, including here in the United States. There's a German fan whose name is Freddie, who has gained a massive following online as he has tweeted about discovering quintessential American staples, including Bass Pro Shop, Bucky's, and Waffle House. Talk to me a little bit about the importance of sports in giving people a glimpse into American culture.
20: That is so fun. That's the flip side of the conversation we were just having, is that these tourists are still coming, the ones who can, certainly Europeans, people who love soccer way more than the United States. It's been a part of their lives for you know, ever, where for us, as Coy was saying, it's a newer game on the women's and men's side. And so I've looked at those tweets from him. Just he's having a delight, and Americans are loving that too. And I saw some conversation, Wolf and Pamela, about how the rest of the world is looking at the United States and feeling that we are it's a foreboding image, and that we are inhospitable. And here is a German tourist, and others as well now on social media, saying, no, the Americans are great. So what a shame that that's the image that the world has, many have of us, but how wonderful, again, that sports can bring people here and show people that the United States and you know, the South is welcoming a German tourist in a way we would never have anticipated.
22: And thanks to Freddie for
1: the South.
2: They have the image because of you.
1: Right.
2: Because of you knuckleheads. That's why.
1: It's
2: and you pump out constant, you know, how dark and doom it is here in the United States. Well, yes, people do have that. I mean, CNN is a worldwide network, after all.
1: Yes, it is.
2: God.
3: Yeah, it's like, dude, yeah.
2: Through no fault of us, we can't look inwardly on this. But we're shocked.
4: Yeah, German tourists can go to the South and be treated well. We would not have expected that. Really?
2: No.
4: Have you ever been to the South?
2: Good Lord.
4: Yeah, I live in the South, but my wife and I, we went to Mississippi that was a couple weeks ago when I had a week off. And what was amazing to me is, one, we were in Biloxi. I don't know if it's because of the concentration of casinos there or what. I've never met so many people in the service industry that just casually cuss in front of customers. that was pretty funny.
2: Deal with it.
4: But also, like, there was one moment where we were on our way out and we stopped in a small town near the border, near-ish to the border with Louisiana, and I had asked, my wife wanted some wet wipes or something, and I looked on the shelf and they were all out. So I went over to the cashier and I asked her, hey, do y'all have any more like wet wipes or some sort of, you know, something that we can use to clean off on the road? And she was looking around. She's like, oh, well, it looks like we're all out here. Hold on a second. Let me go. And I think she's going to the back into a storeroom or something. No, she left the gas station and went to her car and brought back a brand new unopened thing of like wet wipes, like scented whatever antibacterial stuff. And I said, I can't take that from you. And she says, no, it's fine. I buy them in bulk from Amazon. You can have it. I was like, well, that's really nice, man. I mean, that, and that's not an uncommon experience
2: no.
4: for a whole lot of people in that part of the world. And, you know, wouldn't you know it, as much as they love to talk about racial disharmony, boy, there are a whole lot of black and white people enjoying things together. And, you know, you have this sort of cynicism and a caricature of what the Southern United States is from people like Christine Brennan and others in mainstream media, when that's just not the lived experience for most people.
2: Let me ask you a question about, same topic, I guess, when it comes to soccer. I've been told since I was in high school, way back when, that soccer was going to become the next thing.
4: Mm-hmm.
2: That you watch.
4: Yeah.
2: 10 years from now, everybody's going to want to watch soccer. Everybody's going to play soccer.
4: Yeah.
2: What I've found is, and again, this isn't true everywhere, and that's why, you know, they talk about the World Cup and they talk about these matches, and I'm like, okay, well, it's great. I like sports and all, but I'm not going to watch this.
4: Yeah.
2: I mean, if the U.S. gets in it and they're involved and they move on and they move on and things happen, I'll watch it.
4: Yeah.
2: But I have no interest in it. That's just me. All right, yeah. Don't hate me because I don't have an interest in it. I just don't. And I keep thinking to myself, why is that? Why are there so many people in this country who are just either unfamiliar with it or just simply shrug their shoulders about it?
4: Well, I think there's a couple things. One, you didn't grow up with it. Now, I do think there may be something to that with the current young people. I'm talking about like before high school age right now. Because, one, the FIFA video games have been huge for a while. So okay. There is increased interest in it. But, like, even for me, I'm 39, and I just wasn't exposed to soccer very much as a kid, and I watched it.
2: I played it in P.E.
4: Well, yeah.
2: I mean, you know, we played it in P.E., but there was no soccer club or anything like that.
4: But
2: I'm just saying, even in the U.S., like, every little kid plays soccer, every one of them.
4: Yeah.
2: And you go by these soccer fields on a Saturday morning.
4: Oh, they're packed.
2: Like three soccer fields. They're packed.
4: Yeah.
2: Parents, grandparents, friends, whatever, they're all there to watch this, right? But it just doesn't materialize later.
4: To become
2: this thing. And it's like, I know there's professional soccer everywhere.
4: Mm-hmm.
2: I mean, I worked in a market where there was a professional soccer team.
4: Mm-hmm.
2: And again, it lasted maybe 8 years or 9 years before they just folded up the tent and went home because it just didn't draw.
4: I think it might change for like the younger generation coming up right now, because it's easier to access the content. Because of streaming, and so like I mean, my nephew's obsessed with soccer, and
2: how old is he?
4: 12.
2: Okay.
4: And that, you know, and then all his little friends are, you know, big fans. They know all the players on the big clubs and all that. And I can't even tell you what offsides is in soccer. I don't know either.
2: Yeah.
4: Yeah. I'm sure it's like you watch enough games, you'll understand it. But
2: right.
4: I'm like, okay, so like you can't be behind and take the ball and play if you're the foremost striker and there's not two defenders in front of you or something. I have no idea
2: how they
4: judge it. So, again, I'm sure if you just watch it a little bit, it'll be easy to pick up. But I like the objective markers, like hockey, right? You got this big line.
2: you can't
4: cross that line before the puck.
2: Yeah. And I understand hockey more than I do soccer, because I never played hockey either.
4: Mm-hmm.
2: But I understand it.
4: Yeah.
2: You know, I'm a fan of going to hockey games because they're fun to go to.
4: Oh, they are.
2: It's a very good game to be at. Yeah. It moves fast. There's a lot of hitting going on. There's a lot of stuff happening on the ice. But soccer, again, I mean, I know it's the glorious sport and it's the beautiful sport. And 1-0's not, it's not anything I'm interested in. Yeah. I'm just not. And again, if you are, that's great. I'm okay with that. You guys, I mean, you hate on soccer. I'm not hating on soccer. I just am wondering when the worm's going to turn.
4: Yeah.
2: Because I know that there's still like a major league soccer league, right?
4: Oh, for sure, yeah.
2: Yeah.
4: There are multiple levels of professional soccer.
2: Right. I mean, I know like Messi, I've heard his name. And I mean, those guys are like household names, right? But it's just, again, have fun watching it, okay? I don't want to steal your joy from you, all right? That's what you want to watch. That's fine. That's why there's 73,000 channels, right?
4: Right.
2: There's always something I can watch, you know, Andy Griffith reruns or whatever. But, I mean, it's just funny to me because I've been told forever how this sport was going to blow up and become bigger than football and bigger than all this other stuff, right?
4: It's hard to imagine that.
2: No, it's hard to imagine anything being bigger than football.
4: Yeah.
2: Yeah, it is. But at any rate. And I watch baseball, and people criticize me for watching baseball. Mm-hmm. You know?
4: Well, that's because Major League Baseball hates your guts.
2: You. I know. Everybody
4: hates you, hates your cats, hates your wife.
2: David started doing this with me like years ago when he was talking about baseball.
4: Yeah, they hate you.
2: Yeah, and you went to the World Series. You haven't been a baseball fan since when? The Astros? Going to the World Series? Well, that was the last time
4: I haven't felt good about watching baseball since the whole Georgia voting law hoax.
2: Oh, that thing.
4: They pulled the All-Star game out of Atlanta because of, like, voter suppression, And, I mean, it was always a lie, and I'm like, okay, so you're taking the side of left-wing activists over the people of the city of Atlanta. You're taking business away from a lot of people who are looking forward to that because you believe some guy on TikTok or whatever talking about it.
2: Yeah.
4: Well, then I don't want to enjoy your product anymore.
2: It is interesting. I understand the bad taste you have, too. I get it. I mean, I had the bad taste about it, too. I went back to the game because I'm the battered husband here.
4: Yes.
2: But I understand what you're saying. I mean, that gets back to what people have said all the time. You let politics determine what you're going to watch, what you're going to listen to. I can't participate in any De Niro crap anymore.
4: Yeah. Well,
2: I'm done with him.
4: Well, it's the same thing
2: with Bruce Springsteen. I can't anymore.
4: Well,
2: I won't.
4: It's the same thing with the Spurs. Like, I want to get into it. I've never been a huge basketball fan, but, you know, especially the run they had until it all came crashing down. But Greg Popovich has told people like me in no uncertain terms he has no respect for us.
2: But he's gone.
4: He thinks, you know, he's a left-wing lunatic, and he's like, well, we don't need your support. Okay, you don't get it then.
2: He's gone, though.
4: Well, he's still a
2: new coach, new team, you know, new thing.
4: But that's
2: he's not there anymore. So, I mean, that's... I understand what you're saying, though, and I feel the same way. I mean, I probably saw Bruce Springsteen 5 times.
4: Mm-hmm.
2: Enjoyed every show I went to. Just was a fan. Not the biggest, but I was a fan. I can't do it anymore.
4: Yeah.
2: I can't do it. I'm not going to listen to him preach to me for 20 minutes about how awful America is while he goes back to his multi-billion-dollar house.
4: Right.
2: You know, shut up. Sit down. So, at any rate. Okay, I think we solved all the world's problems. We can go home now.
4: Hey, we still got 40 minutes left, right?
2: Yeah.
4: All right.
2: Top 5 stories you're following today. That's coming up.
4: Mm-hmm.
2: Am I right about that?
4: You are right about
2: that.
4: Yes, it is. It's next.

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0: All right, here we go. This is the Markley, Van Camp, and Robbins Show. I'm Scott Robbins. That's David Van Camp right over there. Jamie Markley on assignment. Back tomorrow. The top five stories we were following today, David. Your mic's not on, dude. Hey, your mic's not on. Your mic's not on.
1: Sorry, number five, Republican.
0: It's been a day, man. It really has been.
1: Republican Senator Mitch McConnell hospitalized over the weekend. They're not saying what for. Sounds kind of serious, though, but yeah, we'll see. Well, I mean, he's taken some falls in recent months and years and froze up completely a few times.
0: 15 years old.
1: Yeah. We'll see. Number four, the State Department is shutting down a birth tourism network after the U.S. Embassy in West Africa showed that more than 100 foreign nationals were using fraudulent documents and visa fixers to illegally obtain American citizenship. Number three, Iran has agreed to a peace deal with the U.S. or a memorandum of understanding, to be more precise, to open up the Strait of Hormuz, sanction relief on the table if they take certain steps. Number two, administration officials say the full text of this will be released in the next 24 to 48 hours. So that's when you can have the hot takes, I think. I think there are
0: Well, after
1: people.
0: Somebody explains it to me.
1: Right. Yeah. I think that right now there are a lot of people having hot takes, and it's like, you haven't even read it, dude. Just wait. Number one, gas prices nationwide have dropped below $4 a gallon for the first time since April, according to Gas Buddy, as the U.S. has made that agreement with Iran. Those are the top five stories that we are watching today, and this is the Markley, Van Camp, and Robbins Show.
0: I was coming into work today. They're already dropped quite a bit from where I was, because I'm that guy.
1: You are that guy.
0: I know. I go by like three gas stations on my way in every day and check out. And by the way, they're all the same price. So. So at any rate, it was about 20 cents lower than it has been.
1: It's good.
0: So I'm happy with that. So let's hope it just continues to fall.
1: Absolutely.
0: And my midterm nightmare is going to be postponed for a while. Let's hope.
1: Well, it's kind of an amazing thing in that you look at the polling, and on the generic congressional ballot, it's like Democrats up 5 overall.
0: Right.
1: But in order for any semblance of a blue wave election to happen, they generally have to be like in double digits. So no matter how much people are nervous about Trump, man, they hate Democrats. This is the Markley, Van Camp, and Robbins Show.

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9: 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Daytime highs approaching 77 this afternoon under mainly clear skies, winds out of the northwest 5 to 10 miles an hour. Tonight, lows dip down to about 55. Lots of sunshine tomorrow, chance of thunderstorms 83. Mainly clear Wednesday with highs in the upper 80s, storms likely Thursday. I'm staff meteorologist Derek Height. Currently, it's 73 degrees.

0: building, and Cruz took it down over the weekend. And she she ran to MS Now to brag about it, and she compared herself to a civil rights activist who was also the first black girl to attend a particular elementary school in Louisiana. Like, get a load of this, man, the delusion.
1: And it's also personal when you can stand up for something you believe in, when you can fight for what's right or justice, when you've been silenced, and when you're not afraid. I think about Ruby Bridges when she was nine years old, what it must have been like for her to walk into that school and be the only one that looked like her. But she was there for a purpose, and it helped change the world. And I hope this will go down in history, as I was someone who had the courage because all of the people supported me, pushed me along, and I was representing them.
2: The ego is incredible.
0: Are you allowed to say, I hope history remembers me?
2: As the person who took Trump's name down? Are you serious?
0: It is.
2: Comparing yourself? I mean... What was the comparable thing to the Berlin Wall? Was that?
0: Oh, that wall. I'll bring that back up.
2: Yeah, because you got Acosta. That was today too.
0: Yeah, Jim Acosta was out there all night talking about, you know, watching them take down Trump's name, and man,
3: a giant waste of time, and it's a sign of what a petulant man-child he can be. But as we've been saying all night long and all day long, for that matter, this is very much like watching the Berlin Wall coming down.
2: Unbelievable.
3: It is a sign that that mankind, that humankind, can stand up against tyranny.
0: It was tyranny that had Trump's name on the...
2: Yeah, and the first black little girl that goes to school in Louisiana when segregation ended, or was ending, you compare that to Trump's name coming off the Kennedy Center and with the Berlin Wall falling.
0: Yes.
2: Good Lord, what's wrong with these people?
0: Dude, this is why I always have to remind my friends who vote Democrat about this. When they say, how is it that, like, in the polling and all that, Democrats are not running away with this? And I'm like, you know, it's because your leaders are acting like crazy people all the time.
2: Well, it's because of that, what we just heard, of course.
0: It's like the left-wing discourse in this country is off the freaking rails right now. I mean, everything is Trump is Hitler, he's a fascist, and most people just kind of tune it out. And it's like, what tangible wins can the Democrats say that they have?
2: Oh, wow.
0: It's actually unbelievable.
2: It is unbelievable.
0: That there's even a chance that they would wind up getting power in the House or the Senate. But, like, it's not all that surprising. I mean, they've just gone insane.
2: Are you going to compare it to 9/11 next?
0: Right.
2: I mean, what's wrong with them?
0: It's
2: his name was taken off of the Kennedy Center. So what?
0: Yeah.
2: Big deal.
0: Like,
2: I don't care. I always thought it was a dumb idea to begin with.
0: Yeah, right. That's the difference, too. Like, they're acting like all these Trump supporters are like, they've been dealt this horrible blow. Oh, my gosh. And most people I know who like Trump are like, I don't know why he did that. I mean,
2: I don't know why he did it either. I think he did it to mess with him because he likes to do that.
0: But, like, there's zero Trump guys out there who are just devastated because Trump's name isn't on the freaking Kennedy Center.
2: Yeah. 90% of the stuff that takes place in the Kennedy Center, no one cares about anyway.
0: Right. It's...
2: You know,
0: oh, man.
2: The dance team from Taipei will be here this week for their...
0: You kind of have to laugh. I mean, anyway, the only thing really useful that ever happened at the Kennedy Center was when they did the tribute to Led Zeppelin.
2: Yeah, I watched that. And Hart
0: was awesome. Yeah,
2: Hart was there. Yeah.
0: Yeah.
2: That was cool.
0: You had Kid Rock. You had...
2: I mean, but I don't... I'm not a constant view. I just... It doesn't matter to me.
0: No.
2: And when Trump did it, I'm like, okay, what's he really doing here? Mm-hmm. I mean, because everything's a chess game with him, so who knows?
0: I don't know.
2: That's cool. I'm glad it's taken down, and then now Stelter can go home and have to camp out anymore overnight.
0: All right. It's time for the trifecta. You ready? Dang.
2: Yeah, let's go.
4: Are you ready?
5: One, two.
4: It's the three most important news stories of the day.
6: I hit the trifecta.
4: Well, at least according to Scott.

0: the trifecta on the Markley, Van Camp, and Robin Show.
1: All right, it's the trifecta. Top three stories today, according to Scott Robin. Usually Casey Kasem is along for the ride, but he's caddying for Jamie Markley.
2: Yeah, he is. That's what he's doing today.
1: All right, we still count him down 3-1.
2: Yeah, we do that, yeah.
1: Number three, now that he's no longer in the L.A. mayoral race, Spencer Pratt is starting a new endeavor.
2: Yeah, I was kind of hoping he was going to do that. He might as well muck up the waters as much as possible, right? Might as well get in there and be a wrecking ball to some of the things that are taking place in Los Angeles. So he's got something now called the Pratt Pack. I'm not crazy about the name, but they've undiscovered something that's pretty darn disturbing. They've gone to Skid Row, and they sort of fanned out when they got to Skid Row. Mm-hmm. And they found hundreds, if not thousands, of ballots that were signed for, although never turned in by the people that signed for them.
1: Golly.
2: So they got their $3 to $5 or whatever for filling it out, but we'll fill out the ballot for you. We'll take care of that for you, homeless guy. And so that's what they did. And they found hundreds of these things. Over and over and over again, this keeps happening. And this is the one thing I hope Spencer Pratt continues to do. Yeah. Hope he continues to make noise.
1: Yeah.
2: Because we need a guy like that to make noise.
1: Yeah.
2: And he could run again for something. I mean, who knows? I don't think his political career is over by any stretch.
1: No.
2: But this is the thing. There's no such thing. That's all just made up. You guys are conspiracy theorists. No, it happened.
1: Yeah.
2: And he's exposing it as happening. He's bringing the video crews with him. I'm sure we're going to see some really good stuff when they get done.
1: Well, dude, I mean, James O'Keefe went undercover in Skid Row, got it on tape, people talking about getting homeless people to vote the way that they want. And the woman who was orchestrating that for years is going to prison now.
2: Yeah.
1: Like that, it's not a conspiracy theory. It's literally happening.
2: But they're still doing it.
1: Yeah. Right.
2: I mean, it didn't stop them. They're still doing it.
1: Well, no, you can't, you can't stop all of them, apparently. Yeah.
2: Look, man, this voting rights thing has got to happen.
1: The voter ID?
2: The voter ID thing. Within the next few months, this thing's got to happen.
1: Sorry. They got dog parades.
2: God, it just frustrates me. This is a more Republican. I'm more pissed at the Republican thing than anything. This got to get done. All right.
1: It's the trifecta, top three stories of the day, according to Scott Robbins. We're down to number two, a shocking twist in the story of an Amazon driver.
2: This Amazon delivery guy caught on camera taking a family's cat from their doorstep.
1: What?
2: He just picked it up and walked off with it. He's now claiming the animal was actually his.
1: Huh?
2: Joshua Gonzalez, the driver at the center of this thing, it's all viral, by the way, involving a cat by the name of Junie, says he immediately recognized the feline while dropping off a package. This is in Bakersfield, California. So I just do my regular route. He said, I approached the house. I got the package. I took it like a normal day. After hearing a meow, he said, I looked down, and I instantly realized that's my cat. These people are like, no, it's not your cat. It's our cat. We've had that cat for years.
1: Hmm.
2: His claim is his cat went missing in October of 2025, last October. And he said that he could pick out this cat anywhere. And he said he got it for his daughter. She cried and cried and cried because the cat went missing.
1: Huh.
2: So he said, I knew it was my cat, and I just took it. And they said, how do you know it was your cat? Because it looked like my cat, he said. Well, a lot of cats look alike, right?
1: Right.
2: I mean, for those of us uninitiated anyway, I think my cats probably look different than anybody else's cats, too. But I don't think that's true. The manager called him in. He said, hey, pick up your check. You're fired. We got on video, you're stealing a cat. Said, yeah, I didn't steal it, the cat was mine. He said, no, it wasn't your cat. You can't just go around taking cats. So they canned him, and so far, I guess he claims he's going to get a lawyer, and he's going to prove it's his cat, and good luck with that.
1: Boy, that'd be amazing if it was his cat, actually. But
2: it would really be amazing.
1: Yeah.
2: But if somebody was a stray, and it was outside, and it was crying or whatever, they took it in. I don't know.
1: Huh?
2: But again, get your animals chipped, I guess. That's the deal. No,
1: I've had a cat stolen from me.
2: See, that sucks. I would be very angry.
1: I got the cat back in the end.
2: Oh, that's good.
1: It was a tumultuous relationship.
2: But it was a jilted girlfriend, wasn't it?
1: Yes, it was. It was
2: okay.
1: Tumultuous relationship.
2: Well, jilted girlfriends do a lot of nutty stuff, so yeah.
1: Yeah, we're at a party, and she gets mad because the cat likes me more than her, and all of a sudden she's taillights, and I'm like, okay, where's she going?
2: Where's my cat?
1: I'm like, wait, the cat's gone. She took the cat.
2: Surprised that relationship didn't work out.
1: Yeah,
2: Holy smokes.
1: All right. It's the trifecta, top three stories of the day, according to Scott Robbins. Number one, an Arizona woman caught speeding by a lot.
2: By a lot.
1: For a ridiculous reason.
2: Yeah, she was a diehard Love Island fan. You know the show Love Island?
1: Yeah.
2: Was caught speeding home at more than 108 miles an hour in Arizona so she could watch the newest episode of the show when it dropped on Tuesday. The woman, who was not identified, was pulled over by the Highway Patrol, one of the state troopers there. Tracked her tearing down State Route 347 at 108 miles an hour. She told the trooper that, "Hey, I'm trying to get home fast so I can watch Love Island. Don't you understand?" He said, "No, I don't understand."
1: Yeah, I don't understand that one.
2: Despite her plea, she was arrested and booked for criminal speed and reckless drive. You go to jail for going that far
1: over. Oh, yeah.
2: You're in big trouble then. So her car, by the way, was also impounded. Love Island, of course, is the NBC show. It's a dating show that's on, exclusively on Peacock, by the way. A new episode drops every day except Wednesday, I guess, and that's what she was speeding home to get to.
1: Wait, but so it's streaming? She can get it on demand at any time?
2: Apparently.
1: And you're not?
2: She wants to watch it in real time. She wants the whole congregation experience.
1: Oh, my gosh, man. That's... Well, I mean, I guess there's an excuse there.
2: Yeah, well, there is.
1: It's not
2: it's
1: a good
2: a dumb
1: one.
2: Yeah, for 108 miles an hour?
1: Yeah.
2: Yeah, holy smoke.
1: I'd believe her if she said she had to turn one around, you know.
2: Well, yeah, exactly. You'd go, well, I understand that.
1: All right, yeah.
2: I'll get you off with a warning because I've went through that, yeah. That's relatable to everybody, right?
1: Yes, that's the trifecta, top three stories of the day, according to Scott Robbins. We got a news update, and Nimrod's in the news coming right up.

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10: right, here we go. This is the Markley, Van Camp, and Robbins Show. I'm Scott Robbins. 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
11: Well, here's a news update. Governor Gavin Newsom is trying to get ahead of some news that's about to drop about him, it seems. And here is an announcement he made today.
12: In recent days, federal agents have knocked on the doors of family, friends, and former employees. Not because they found a crime, because they're simply trying to find one. They're demanding records. They're abusing the grand jury process, digging through years and years of random documents. Donald Trump isn't just coming after me because of my mean tweets. He's coming after me because I'm considering running for president. Because he hates that I've consistently called him out over and over again for his lies and deceit.
11: Uh-huh.
10: Okay, yeah, that's it. That's it.
11: No. He's panicking. This is PR. Something big is going to come down.
10: You're setting the table. Yeah, right. That it's all nothing but political.
11: Like, you might as well go out now before anyone knows what the actual investigation is.
10: By the way, his mean tweets are really stupid, too, by the way.
11: Well, they are, because he
10: doesn't know how to do it.
11: Well, he's not doing it. This is the thing, and it's like, I'm not trying to be just totally mean, but these tweets are being managed by like a 20-something-year-old gay dude who doesn't know how to talk like a normal human being.
10: Right.
11: That's what's happening. And
10: they're always so bad.
11: That's literally the truth, though. That's the person behind the tweets. I forget his name right now, but they just hired some guy who's like, yeah, I know how to do social media. Oh, okay, you seem like a young, hip, gay man. We're going to really speak common American with you. And he's like, all right. And you get the worst tweets out there, man.
10: That's right.
11: It's just inauthentic and stupid. But yeah, he's getting ahead of something. There's panic in that. But man, all right, we got to get to Nimrod's in the news. More on that later.
13: When the going gets tough.
14: Damn it, this is too hard.
13: The dumb get dumber.
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16: I love the poorly educated.
11: All right, Nimrod's in the news. A 33-year-old man named Connor Parity is in Florida. He got pulled over on Friday night after he was flying down the highway more than 90 miles an hour. Well, the cop noticed that he also seemed heavily intoxicated, wouldn't
10: really?
11: You know? Well, and there was some evidence to back that up because, well, they counted 34 open White Claws in the passenger seat. 34 White Claws, the hard seltzer stuff.
10: You take a drink out of each one and set it down and open another one?
11: I think they were empty.
10: Oh, my gosh.
11: There's a mountain of empty White Claws in the passenger seat.
10: Oh, 34.
11: Yeah, he was hammered drunk. He's in a lot of trouble.
10: Wow.
11: That is Nimrod's in the news.

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5: From ABC News, I'm Michelle Franzen. In the French Alps, world leaders meeting for the G7 summit. President Trump, earlier with France's leader, told reporters he believes terms of a peace deal between the U.S. and Iran will be finalized this Friday. The president expressing optimism. He says the deal will reopen the Strait of Hormuz and lead to a permanent ceasefire.
6: Hopefully it's going to be a good relationship and we're going to get along. And if we don't, we go back to where we started, but I don't think that's going to be necessary.
5: Israel's prime minister, meantime, announcing Israeli forces will remain in buffer zones created in southern Lebanon, Gaza, and Syria. Word of the peace deal sending prices for oil and gas lower. 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
7: For the first time since April, the average price of regular gas in the U.S. is below $4 per gallon at $3.99, according to Gas Buddy. That means filling up a mid-sized 18-gallon SUV costs about $72 today. That's down from $81 one month ago, but still well above the $53 it cost before the war began at the end of February.
5: California's Governor Gavin Newsom, in a social media post on X, says the Justice Department has launched an investigation into him and his wife. Newsom claims President Trump is, quote, coming after me because I'm considering running for president. He did not specify what the DOJ is allegedly investigating. In Missouri, the FAA and NTSB beginning their investigation of a deadly plane crash Sunday about an hour south of Kansas City shortly after takeoff. ABC's Matt Rivers is in Butler.
8: The Pacific Aerospace P-750 plane holding 11 passengers, all preparing to skydive. Shortly after takeoff, a city official says it appears the pilot may have been trying to make an emergency landing on a flat roadway nearby, but the plane stalled and crashed. The company operating the flight, Skydive Kansas City, saying in a statement, "Our deepest sympathies are with the families, friends, and loved ones of all who were lost."
5: On Wall Street, stocks are up this hour. You're listening to ABC News.
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5: The FDA, medical professionals, and the company that makes Benadryl now warning teens and parents about the potentially dead risks that are posed by the TikTok challenge.
11: The viral dare posted to social media encourages young people to take up to 25 Benadryl tablets at once to achieve a euphoric high, even hallucinations. Richard Preston's daughter tried it last week.
12: She was perfectly fine Sunday. Within 24 hours, she's laying lifeless.
11: Hundreds of kids have been hospitalized after overdosing on the over-the-counter allergy medication. At least five have died since the TikTok challenge was first issued in 2020. Jim Ryan, ABC News.
5: The FIFA World Cup now in full swing with matches taking place in host countries Mexico, Canada, and the U.S. After the first U.S. match in Los Angeles over the weekend, another U.S. city, Kansas City, is now preparing to host the World Cup matches this week. An incident, though, involving the English national soccer team and their equipment has led to a police investigation. The English soccer squad was making a cross-country trip from Florida to Missouri and had much of his equipment sent by truck. That was stolen. Two truck drivers have been arrested and charged. A new way for the FBI to take on hackers. The agency has built a replica town where law enforcement officials will be trained by simulating real-world cyber attacks. The fake town is located in Alabama. There are homes, a hotel, a courthouse, and 200 servers. I'm Michelle Franzen, ABC News.
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0: is Lee Habib, and this is Our American Stories, the show where America is the star and the American people. Coming to you from the city where the West begins, Fort Worth, Texas. Up next, another story from our good friend from Alaska, Leslie Leyland Fields. Leslie's the author of 14 books, runs a memoir masterclass, and her students' stories are heard frequently here on this show. Today, Leslie shares a story called One More Serving, which at its core is about making peace with your childhood self. Take it away, Leslie.
1: I was 16, working at McKenzie's Ice Cream Parlor in downtown Concord, New Hampshire. We boasted wrought iron chairs, red checkered tables, and a black and white chessboard floor, and waitresses dressed as 19th century maids. So the three other teenage girls and I, we wore black uniforms with white aprons edged in lace. But we were maids of the mid-70s with impossibly low necklines and thigh-high hemlines. We were an early version of Hooters, except this was also, strangely, a family restaurant. But it was a job. And for me, that meant gas in the station wagon and money saved for college. I got to eat there as well. A glorious boon, since there was very little food at home. Helen, our boss, was crazy. That was the word the other employees and I used, because some days she barely spoke, others she screamed, and some she cried. Most days she simply carped at us. And though everyone walked on eggshells around her, I was confident that I could manage her. I was, after all, full of 16-year-old wisdom, and I knew this behavior well in other parts of my life. 3 tumultuous weeks in, it happened. It was a busy Saturday afternoon. People were lined up for cones or cups of ice cream. "I'd like a quart of chocolate chip, please," the middle-aged man at the front of the line requested. I squared my shoulders back as far as they could go to hide my bra and preserve my dignity. I leaned over into the tub, scooped and packed the ice cream tight, popped on the cardboard lid, and then handed it over with a closed mouth smile. "There you go. That will be," I consulted the price list to be sure, $1.50. He riffled through his wallet, and just as he was doing that, Helen suddenly appeared from the back, her gray hair ablaze. "Leslie, that's not a quart. That's a half gallon. That's $3.50, not $1.50 worth of ice cream. Are you trying to sink this restaurant? What's wrong with you?" she screeched at me. I stared at the container, mute, recognizing my mistake. I must have turned 20 shades of red. Then, "You're fired!" her shout reverberated around the checkerboard room. I froze. "I said, you're fired right now. Get your stuff and leave." Ooh, under the heat of that room full of stares, I just melted into tears and bolted from the checkered parlor. I drove the 20 minutes home in my country squire station wagon in tears and in shock. See, I had always been the good girl, the one who teachers relied on, who my peers sought out for counsel. And at home, I tried to be the peacemaker between all the warring parties. And I believed that good intentions would protect me, but they didn't. I didn't have the luxury of licking my wounds for long, though. Humiliation would not put gas in the car. So 2 weeks later, I was hired at another ice cream shop, Friendly's, whose name was more promising. But I feel it again, even as I speak this now, all these decades later. I blush to remember my hubris at thinking that I could manage this volatile woman. If I could not manage such behavior at home, why did I think I could manage it here? And I'm embarrassed at my error at the register. I cringe at the sexist uniform that I wore, that I didn't fight harder against the management that made me wear it. Yeah, there's plenty here to rue and confess. And I do that first. I meet my younger self again in my memory, with her hip-length black braid pinned up in a bun for work, and her with her crooked teeth she always tried to hide. Wow, how much there was to hide those years. But then, now, I lift my head and I bless her, because I know that we are made of dust and ash. And what is dirt for, except for growing flowers and food? So I turn around now, and I pass this on to others, kind of like an ice cream cone. I stretch out my hand with these words, scooped and stacked, because I know how many are out there, how many like me, hiding shame, hiding failures and fears. So let me stop fearing them. Let us stop fearing them. Let me call my past to the page, to this moment, one little piece at a time, and to meet myself again. And this time, I'm greeting that naive, prideful, sad, awkward girl with honesty first, then kindness. I bless her scars. I'm still learning from her fails, and I'm loving her through them. And I'm finding grace, even here in Helen's crumbling ice cream shop. For didn't she fight dragons of her own? Didn't the shop close for good a month later? I see it now. I can taste it. How sweetly and well the bitter past can feed us.
0: And a terrific job on the production, editing, and storytelling by our own Monty Montgomery and our own Reagan Habib. Leslie Leyland Fields here on Our American Stories. Lee Habib here again. Our American Stories tries to tell the stories of America's past and present to Americans. 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

0: This is Lee Habib, and this is Our American Stories. Up next, a eulogy in the form of a story, and so many great eulogies are. And it's a part of our Final Thoughts series. We do eulogies about, well, so many people, famous and not so famous, fallen heroes and ordinary people alike. The Beach Boys' Brian Wilson passed away on June 11th, 2025. And although his mark that he left on American music was massive, his funeral was a low-key affair, something he would have wanted. Entrusted to give the eulogy at Brian's private funeral was David Leaf, a close friend and author of several books about the man. David joins us now to share his eulogy for his friend. This may be the only recording of it in existence. You'll be hearing music from Brian's last album, At My Piano, throughout this story. Take it away, David.
1: It was the fall of 1971. I was 19 years old. In journalism class, Edward R. Murrow had become my hero. I read this big article about Brian and the Beach Boys in Rolling Stone. I saw the Beach Boys in concert in Georgetown University, an amazing show, and I bought the Surf's Up album. The title song, Surf's Up, was the most beautiful piece of music I had ever heard. The song that preceded it on the album, Until I Die, was the saddest. My college roommate and I went down the rabbit hole, became obsessed. We read everything we could find, listened to all of the old Beach Boys albums. We listened over and over to the Surf's Up album. As a journalist, as a person, I sensed something was wrong and said it over and over to my roommate, so much so that he got annoyed, tired of me saying it. He said, if something is wrong, do something about it. In those songs, I had heard a calling. I became a self-appointed savior. I said to my roommate, I'm going to move to California, write a book about Brian Wilson, become his friend, and help him finish Smile. My goal was almost certifiably insane. It took only 33 years to achieve it, but I was driven, obsessed even. Looking back 50 years later, I understand now that I wasn't just chasing a dream. I was on a mission. Anyway, I arrived in Los Angeles on a Saturday night in 1975. I was staying at a friend's apartment in Santa Monica. On Monday morning, just 36 hours later, I went to the unemployment office to transfer my claim from New York to California. $95 a week. In those days, you could live here on that. Afterwards, crossing Broadway, then going north on Fifth Street, I saw what must have been an apparition. Walking towards me was Dennis Wilson, the real Beach Boy, the inspiration for the group, Brian's brother. Never shy, I walked up to him and said, Hi Dennis, my name is David Leaf. I just moved to California to write a book about your brother Brian. I can still hear his laughter as he shook his head in disbelief, said, Good luck, and walked into a low brick building, which I later learned was Brother's studio. Half a year later, I met Brian. Perhaps fate was guiding me. The legend was that Brian Wilson never left his house, maybe not even his bedroom. I found out that wasn't quite true. One spring day at the Sawtelle YMCA, I was shooting hoops with a college friend. Two men approached us, and one of them asked, Want to play 2-on-2? That was 6'9" Stan Love, recently retired from the NBA and brother of Mike Love. With him was Brian Wilson. As we played, and for the record, Brian played no defense at all. I kept thinking, are my Beach Boys friends back in New York going to believe this? I barely believed it myself. In 1976 and 1977, I met Brian three more times. He was intimidating. I said nothing. It wasn't until I began work on the Beach Boys and the California Myth that I got a real glimpse into his world. two of his closest friends who I had interviewed believed in the sincerity of what I was doing. They thought I should get to know him, not for an interview, just to spend some time with him. They invited me to their apartment for dinner. There, I met the real Brian Wilson, shy, deeply gentle, and seemingly defeated, just as he had expressed so beautifully in one of the songs that had inspired me, Till I Die. Months later, after finishing the book but before publication, I saw him again. This time was very different. One night, Harvey Kubernick, Melody Maker's West Coast correspondent, was on his way to listen to music with Rodney Bingenheimer. He saw somebody wandering dangerously in the middle of a very busy Sunset Boulevard in West Hollywood. He pulled that person to the side and realized it was Brian. Brian admitted he had taken too many downers. Harvey and Rodney drove Brian to what they believed was a safe harbor, my apartment. It was well after 1 a.m. when there was a knock at my door. When I opened the door, I was stunned to see those three people. Harvey and Rodney immediately left. Brian came in. Brian asked, "Got anything to eat?" Of course he did. There were two leftover slices of pizza, which I quickly reheated in the toaster oven. He wolfed them down. Then he fell asleep on the couch. Around 4 a.m., he woke up and asked for a ride home. And that was the beginning of our friendship. In time, I became part of his inner circle, not just as a chronicler of his music, but as someone he welcomed into his life. We saw him in difficult moments, and we did what we could to help. Throughout the turbulent 1980s, a time when we almost lost him, I was around a lot. There were new songs he wanted me to hear. There was our work with the Attorney General's office to get rid of the psychologist. There were our conversations with Carl on how to make it happen. And we did. We helped free Brian from what he later called, quote, 9 years in prison. Brian re-entered the world. And after reconnecting with Melinda Ledbetter, my late wife and I would often join them for dinner, double dates. On February 6, 1995, Brian and Melinda were married at the beautiful Wayfarers Chapel on the Palos Verdes Peninsula. I stood beside Carl, who was best man, as an usher along with his musical pal Andy Paley and his great best friend Danny Hutton. Through the glass chapel walls, you could almost hear the waves crashing below. Later, at the Hotel Bel Air, their first dance lit up the room. It was a luminous evening filled with joy, shared by those who had witnessed the storms of his life. To have been part of that day remains one of the great honors of my life. Not because of who Brian was to the world, but because of who he had become to me. Vulnerable, brilliant, wounded, kind, a true friend. And by then, our bond had deepened far beyond admiration. Through the roller coaster of his life, I had become someone Brian could rely on, a peaceful, grounding presence. He said being around me was like taking a 20 milligram Valium. I've never taken a Valium. Is that a lot? He depended on that calm. And perhaps more than anything, we laughed. One day, Brian came over with a gift. He had gone to one of those souvenir shops on Hollywood Boulevard and bought two fake Oscar trophies. He handed them to me. Best writer, best comic. I treasure them to this day. He loved going out to dinner, just the two of us, singing along to the radio. He called it casual singing. Many of you have had similar experiences. Brian would just show up, needing something, needing sanctuary.
0: And when we come back, the eulogy, the story of Brian Wilson from his friend, David Leith. This is Our American Stories.
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11: 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Bright sunshine expected this afternoon with daytime highs approaching 77. Winds out of the northwest, 5 to 10 miles an hour. Clear skies again tonight. Lows dip down to about 55. Chance of thunderstorms tomorrow. High temperatures reach up to 83. Mainly clear skies. I'm staff meteorologist Derek Height. currently 75.
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0: And we continue with Our American Stories and this remarkable storytelling eulogy of the Beach Boys' Brian Wilson by his friend David Leaf.
1: Through the years, I've probably been his most ardent public advocate. In 2019, I endowed a scholarship in his name at UCLA. Danny Hutton made a very generous donation to that fund. I even made a film about his greatest challenge, Finishing Smile. The courage it took for him to do that was beyond anything we'd ever witnessed. He earned the longest standing ovations of his career at the first six sold-out Smile shows at London's Royal Festival Hall, performing what he had called his, quote, teenage symphony to God. Brian cherished and needed the unconditional love of everyone in his life, including the fans in the UK. For British rock royalty, it was different. They revered him not just a peer, but as a musical prophet. After seeing Brian Wilson present Smile in 2004, Sir Paul McCartney told me backstage, quote, "The man is my hero. I weep when I hear him sing. I love him." On Brian's 80th birthday, Sir Elton John sent this message, "To me, you're the only real pop genius in the world, and I love you very much." And this morning I spoke with Sir Barry Gibb, he of the Bee Gees. He asked me to share this, quote, "I knew Brian Wilson. I wish I'd known Brian much more than I did. He was a true inspiration. My life changed musically when I first heard God Only Knows. He was a musical genius, a maestro. He pushed us to different heights without us even knowing it. All of us. We will miss you, Brian. I salute you, Brian. I love you, Brian Wilson. I hope you're happy.

What did Brian mean to England? In 2002, he was the only American rock star who performed at the Queen's Jubilee. We were instructed not to speak to the Queen unless Her Majesty addressed us first. Darian tells this story better than I, but when Queen Elizabeth walked on stage in classic Brian style, he pushed past Ozzy Osbourne and said, "Hi, Queen." Bob Dylan once said, "Jesus, that ear, he should donate it to the Smithsonian." Nobody questions Brian's genius. What's still unbelievable to me is that he was my friend for nearly 50 years. He overcame more than most could imagine, and he gave us a body of music that makes him worthy of every accolade he's received, and many, many more. Music was his lifeblood,

his mission to spread God's love through music. Quote, love under the disguise of a record, he explained. Quote, music is God's voice, he said, again and again. And the music he gave us in the Beach Boys and in the most unexpected second act of his solo career was worthy of that worship. Brian changed my life as he changed all of yours. What's most important to know about Brian? What we already know. He was the sweetest, kindest person we ever met. It wasn't always easy to be with him or be married to him. Right, Marilyn? But how lucky we are to have known him. In recent years, his body betrayed him. It was hard to watch. As his friend, someone who loves him, and I still find it hard not to say that in the present tense, I believe this. What we've lost is just his physical presence. I know how painful those words are to hear, especially for Carney, Wendy, and Marilyn, and for the children Brian and Melinda brought into their home. Daria, Delaney, Dylan, Dash, Dakota, and our beloved Gloria. Each of you must hold on to your private memories, knowing he loved you. Even if he didn't always express it in a traditional way, he loved you. As he had wanted to name that album many years ago, quote, Brian loves you, he said, quote, you know, like Jesus loves you. For his friends here, those who knew him back in high school, in the Beach Boys, in his band, you each know your Brian. For the world, his musical legacy, the shimmering melodies he composed, the ethereal harmonies he arranged for the boys, and all those good vibrations, that's all within a keystroke on our laptops or on our smartphones. His music will always be there to brighten our lives and waiting for generations not yet born. Brian Wilson is eternal. 20 years ago, Brian said this, quote, I saw the future, a vision of music, in a dream I had one night. And I foresaw the future. It was way, way, way farther than now even. I heard all kinds of celestial, heavenly sounds. It just blew my mind. I think eventually we're headed for heaven. We know you were there, Brian, and already teaching Dennis and Carl their parts. You are finally at peace, my friend, our friend. And in the end, you gave the world what you most longed for in life, harmony.

And a special thanks to David Leaf, who is just, well, a friend, also a biographer. And that film about finishing his remarkable record, Smile, watch it and be moved by it. It's a stunning record, an achievement that Wilson was able to give to the world. And my goodness, what we learned from what the British and some of the greatest songwriters in history thought about the man. Well, Sir Paul McCartney said, "The man is my hero. I weep when he sings." And so do we all. Elton John said, "You're the only pop hero of mine." And of course, Bob Dylan says, "Nobody questions Brian's genius. He overcame more than anyone can imagine." And by the way, all the music you were hearing was from Brian Wilson's last record, At My Piano. He was an ordinary guy in the end, like all of us. He was the quarterback of his high school football team, double-dated, loved to make friends laugh. "Music is God's voice," Brian Wilson would tell people. "You gave the world what it most longed for, harmony," David Leaf said. "I heard all kinds of celestial sounds," Brian Wilson told his friend, "and we heard them too." The eulogy, the story of Brian Wilson from his friend, David Leaf, here on Our American Stories.

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13: We continue here with Our American Stories. Our next story comes to us from John Ragosta. He's an historian at the International Center for Jefferson Studies at Monticello and is a Jack Miller Center Fellow. This is the story of the pivotal role that Patrick Henry played in holding together the American Union in 1799, when it seemed that partisan bickering would put an end to the American experiment. Let's take a listen.
9: January 15, 1799. George Washington is living in retirement at Mount Vernon. On this particular day, it is mild and sunny outside, but it is becoming very stormy inside. You can almost sense George Washington pacing the wide pine boards. Finally, the man that we know as the sword of the American Revolution sits down, picks up a stack of paper and a quill pen to write a long letter to the man we know as the trumpet of the American Revolution, Patrick Henry. The former general writes in desperation, "There is a crisis when everything dear and valuable to us is assailed." He rails at people putting party over country to create the crisis. "Measures are systematically and pertinaciously pursued, which must eventually dissolve the Union or produce coercion." By which Washington meant the U.S. Army marching on its own people. The nation was at risk. Civil war loomed. Washington asked Patrick Henry to come out of retirement to help to save the nation that they had helped to found. Henry had previously been offered positions as senator, Supreme Court justice, secretary of state, ambassador to France or Spain, but he had sworn that he would only come out of retirement if the nation itself was at risk, if we faced the horrors of anarchy. Receiving Washington's letter, Patrick Henry writes, "I accord with every sentiment you express to me." Henry agrees to run for office. Who are the people causing the threat to the new nation, putting personal political ambition and partisanship above the country? Thomas Jefferson and James Madison and the radical states' rights agenda of the Kentucky and Virginia resolutions. Patrick Henry won his election. Patrick Henry always won his election, but he dies before he takes office. Had Henry lived, Thomas Jefferson likely would not have been elected president in 1800. What had Jefferson and Madison done that ignited such concern? We need to look back to the partisan battles of the 1790s. The Federalists, led by Alexander Hamilton and John Adams, had adopted the Sedition Act, making it illegal to criticize Congress or the president. Scores of newspaper editors were being jailed. Jefferson and Madison believed that the nation couldn't work without a free press. Fair elections would be impossible. Jefferson called it a reign of witches. In desperation, Jefferson and Madison adopted an equally disturbing response, the Kentucky and Virginia resolutions, claiming that states were independent sovereigns that could ignore, nullify, to use Jefferson's term, federal laws in their states. Under this radical states' rights theory, each state would have different federal law. Succession was a real possibility, and Jefferson was talking about that. Several Virginia militia officers said that if the United States was dragged into the raging European wars and a French army landed on our shores, they would take their troops to the French banner rather than to the stars and stripes carried by a political opponent. Treason. This was the constitutional crisis that worried George Washington and Patrick Henry. States against the federal government, state against state, civil war. When it was announced that Patrick Henry would speak on March 4th, 1799, at Charlotte Courthouse, thousands gathered. When Henry rose to speak, it was said that he was bent, he appeared tired, he had a gray cast. But as he began to speak, a wonderful transformation came over him. He rose up to his full height, his voice boomed out across to the gathered thousands. Henry told the throng that political infighting had planted thorns upon his pillow. He told the people that Virginia was to the Union like Charlotte County was to Virginia. Virginia had no more right to block federal laws than Charlotte had to block the laws of Virginia. Such opposition on the part of Virginia to the acts of the general government must beget their enforcement by military power, civil war, foreign alliances. Henry warned that Virginia would face a federal army led by George Washington. Who will dare to lift his hand against the father of his country, to point a weapon at the breast of the man who often led them to battle and victory? Now, this being an 18th century election, people had been drinking, and a drunk in the crowd raising a hand, I would. Henry rose up, turned on him, glaring, "You dare not do it!" In such a parricidal attempt, the steel would drop from your nerveless arm. This was classic Patrick Henry. He tells the crowd, "If the administration has done wrong, let us all go wrong together. Let us trust God and our better judgment to set us right hereafter. United we stand, divided we fall." Henry reminds the people that he had opposed the Constitution. He had warned the federal government would become too powerful and would interfere with the rights of the people. I warned you, he seems to say. "But we agreed." "I didn't agree," Henry explains. "But we, the people, agreed to the Constitution." It was necessary to submit to the constitutional exercise of that power. He warned the people, "If we cannot abide by the government that we, the people, created, tyranny would result. You can never exchange the present government but for a monarchy." Henry is saying, if you disapprove of government policy, go to the ballot box. Go to the ballot box. Henry won his election, but he dies on June 6th before he could take office. John Randolph of Roanoke, a leading politician, says that had Henry lived, Jefferson would not have been elected president. Now, to their credit, Jefferson and Madison, after the outcry, and after losing badly in the 1799 congressional elections because people believed that they were threatening the Union, backpedaled strongly. Chastened, Jefferson and Madison seemed to realize that the hyper-partisanship of the 1790s in which they had participated brought the nation to the brink of collapse. They realized that what unites us is more important than what divides us, and this was the theme of Jefferson's first inaugural address. They wouldn't publicly admit that they had been wrong, that they had gone too far, but they pulled back. President Jefferson has been accused for two centuries of hypocrisy for not implementing some of the radical ideas that he floated in the 1790s. But this reassessment is a far better explanation than hypocrisy. Jefferson's idea of nullification was tabled until it was dredged up by Southern fire eaters in the 1820s and exploded over Fort Sumter in 1861. We often point to the Revolution of 1800, a peaceful change of parties after an election, which was an American hallmark until 2020, but it almost wasn't. Henry helped create the idea of a loyal opposition. If you disagree with government policy, you go to the ballot box. The first rule in a democracy is the majority rules. The second rule is equally important. The minority must accept the first rule, at least until the next election.
13: And a terrific job on the production, editing, and storytelling by our own Greg Hengler. And a special thanks to John Ragusta. He's an historian at the International Center for Jefferson Studies in Monticello, and he's a Jack Miller Center Fellow. And what a story he told about Patrick Henry bringing Americans at the brink of partisan crisis and at the edge of perhaps our first Civil War, while bringing people down off the cliff. And by the way, time and again on this show, we get at the fact that America has been bitterly divided as it is now, and perhaps even worse. One example right here the Civil War 60 years after this, perhaps the worst manifestation of them all. The story of how Patrick Henry calmed down a divided nation here on Our American Stories.

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12: From ABC News, I'm Michelle Franzen. In the French Alps, President Trump is meeting with world leaders for the start of the G7 summit. Earlier, the president told reporters he thinks terms of a deal between the U.S. and Iran will be finalized later this week.
13: The deal's all signed, and the strait is already partially opened. As you know, they're doing a little hunting for a couple of mines that they've already found. But it's essentially ships are starting to go out now. On Friday, it'll be completely open.
12: The U.S. Navy today issuing a maritime advisory to ships, saying the U.S. blockade of Iranian ports will remain in effect until an agreement is formally complete. Prices for a barrel of crude began to drop today on word of a deal, and in the U.S., gas prices also dipping below $4 a gallon. California's Governor Gavin Newsom in a social media post on X says the Justice Department has launched an investigation into him and his wife. He didn't specify why. ABC's Alex Mallon has more on the possible probe.
14: This investigation is looking into Gavin Newsom's wife's taxes. It's really unclear whether prosecutors have amassed any evidence that would suggest they are going to seek an indictment against Gavin Newsom or his wife. They've been trying to speak and subpoena people close to him, close to his wife, to dredge up, in his words, information that would lead them to potentially seek charges. And he is framing this as a campaign of retribution by President Trump.
12: In Southern California, officials at Edwards Air Force Base in a social media post announced emergency personnel are responding to a B-52 crash that happened shortly after takeoff this morning. The air base, located nearly 2 hours northeast of Los Angeles, the Air Force and NASA conduct test flights of new and developmental aircraft there. In Missouri, federal investigators beginning to collect evidence at the scene of the deadly skydiving plane crash Sunday outside Kansas City. The pilot, along with 11 skydivers, were killed when the plane went down shortly after takeoff. You're listening to ABC News.
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12: The New York Knicks riding high following Saturday's NBA championship win against the San Antonio Spurs. It is the first time in over 50 years the Knicks have held the title. New York City's Mayor Zoran Mamdani announcing that the Knicks will be honored with a ticker tape parade this Thursday. Mamdani also addressed pockets of violence and dozens of arrests following the Knicks win.
17: There were a select number of New Yorkers who celebrated in a way that was frankly unacceptable. It was not celebration, it was an excuse, whether it be to attack someone around them or to be violent, even towards our police officers.
12: The mayor says the city is taking every precaution to ensure the parade is safe. Dangerous heat unfolding across parts of western states.
18: The Central Valley of California, from Bakersfield up to Fresno, heat advisories right through today and tomorrow, temperatures around 100. How about Chico up to Redding? Highs up to 110 degrees, and the dangerous heat wave spreading into coastal areas of the Pacific Northwest. We're talking Medford all the way up to Seattle, really centered on Portland, Oregon. Extreme heat warnings there, 95 to 100. And temperatures at night, you don't get much relief, only falling down into the 60s and lower 70s. Meteorologist Jeff Smith, ABC News.
12: In New Jersey, Stafford Township police investigating an incident as an ICE agent was attempting to make an arrest this morning. Authorities say the agent was struck by a suspect's vehicle and the ICE agent fired shots. The suspect fled in that vehicle and has not been located. Michelle Franz in ABC News.
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0: This is Lee Habib, and this is Our American Stories, and we tell stories about everything here on this show, from the arts to sports, and from business to history, and everything in between, including your stories. Send them to OurAmericanStories.com. They're some of our favorites. And we've heard from Fawn Weaver on our show before. She told us her story of growing up the daughter of Motown royalty, realizing that she didn't fit in wherever she was, and then realizing that wasn't such a bad thing. You've also heard the story of Uncle Nearest's Whiskey, the Tennessee whiskey brand Fawn founded, named after the African-American man who taught Jack Daniel how to make whiskey. And now we're about to tell you the story of how Fawn came upon Nearest's story. And it all began with some trouble she was having with a business she'd invested in.
1: After a frustrating time with the founders that I was backing, really, really, really frustrating. We could not see eye to eye on how business should be done and how people should be treated. And after a really frustrating time, I decided I was going to do something that I almost never did, which is I went on vacation. And my husband is an executive vice president, one of the executive vice presidents at Sony Pictures, and he also sits on the board for the Motion Picture Association of America. Their Asian Council was having a meeting in Singapore. And at the very last minute, I said, you know what, babe, I'm going to come with you on that trip. I know it's a work trip for you, but I just want to get away from what is going on. And we got to the hotel in the morning. We were in the hotel lounge and I opened up the New York Times International Edition. And on the cover of the New York Times International Edition was the headline, Jack Daniel embraces a secret ingredient, help from a slave. And beneath that was a picture of Jack Daniel and his entire crew. And right next to him, to his right, was an African-American man. And the thing that a lot of people miss with that photo, but it's what drew me into that photo, is Jack Daniel was the big guy in the photo. It was his company, this was his crew, but he ceded the center position of the photo to an African-American man. And at the time, no one knew who that African-American man was. And so having 5 days with nothing to do, I decided to start diving in and digging in. And it's something, this actually isn't something that's new for me. I've never taken it this far where I dove into the rabbit hole and never came back out. But it's something that I enjoy doing on the Sabbath. So my husband and I observe the Sabbath 24 hours a week. We do nothing work related. And so what I like to do on my Sabbath, and I have for decades, is I go into my research rabbit hole. I'll find a topic. It could be something that pops up in my news feed. It could be something that I heard about earlier in the week while I was working and just didn't pause to dig into it. And I'll go back to it on the Sabbath. And so I had literally 5 days to do nothing but to research this story of this African-American man. And so I start digging into this story. And the thing that was ironic is we read the story that morning. We were both absolutely blown away that there was this thought that there was an African-American man that may have been at the beginning, at the start, at the founding of this iconic American brand. If you go around the world, there are very few brands that would be considered iconic American. I mean, even if you go with Jim Beam, for instance, who dates back to a similar date, but the company is now owned by Japanese. And so when you're talking about iconic American brands, there's few things that say that quite like Jack Daniels. And so to see this African American, the picture, the center position being ceded to this man, and nobody knew who he was. It was said that they believed it was a man named Nearest Green, but they didn't know. And then I went and I Googled the name Nearest Green, which they had misspelled at the time, which we've now done the research and the spelling was definitely incorrect at that time. But we Googled, Nearest Green. and nothing came up except for this New York Times piece and then a regurgitation of the piece, which is to say that every newspaper around the world was reprinting, some of them not giving credit, some of them giving credit, but it was the exact same story over and over and over and over again. And so I thought, this is insane. How do you have this African-American man at the center of this iconic American brand and nobody has any information on him? And so I tried to do digging, but literally nothing came up. And then I went back maybe about 4 hours later and to see, did I miss something the first time around? And then a Wikipedia page had popped up. Now, the Wikipedia page didn't exist before. There wasn't a whole lot on it that wasn't a part of the New York Times piece, but it did reference a book called Jack Daniel's Legacy. So I ordered Jack Daniel's Legacy and had it sent to my home. I ordered it on Amazon, had it sent to my home, and I did whatever research I could do from the hotel room, but it really only lasted about a day or so, because after that, there was nothing. It was the Wikipedia page, it was the New York Times piece, and that was it. So I figured, well, when I get home, I'll read the book. It will probably not reference him by name. It'll probably refer to a colored man or a enslaved man or a slave or a Negro, or that was my thought process of how it would be spoken about in the book, because that's what is common. And so my thought was, they're probably just putting two and two together that this African-American man is the same person that was in Jack Daniel's Legacy, even though he's not mentioned by name. So that was my thought process. So I ordered the book, but I certainly wasn't expecting much from the book itself.
0: And when we come back, we'll hear more from Fawn Weaver, the story of Uncle Nearest, after these messages. 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
0: And we're back with Our American Stories and the story of how Fawn Weaver discovered the story of the African-American man who taught Jack Daniel how to make whiskey, Nathan Uncle Nearest Green. While in Singapore, Fawn read a New York Times article that talked about Uncle Nearest but didn't say much about who he was. When we last left off, she had had the biography of Jack Daniel sent to her home in the States while she was halfway around the world. Let's return to Fawn's story.
1: And then a few days later, we finished in Singapore, and we went on what was meant to be a two-day, just kind of an add-on vacation to, I believe it was Kuala Lumpur. And we went there, we checked into the hotel, we had a beautiful day, and then the next day, we went to a spa. And we're not big spa people, it's not really what we do, but every now and again we'll go on vacation, and so Keith wasn't participating. I went into the spa and did a massage and I think a facial or something, and when I come out, I'm expecting to go back to go just pay for it and then or charge it to the room and then go back to the room, but I come out and Keith is in the lobby. And to know my husband is to know he loves me so much, but he would not be sitting in the lobby of a spa unless there was something that was needed. And so he looks at me and I walk over to him, and I could see concern in his eye. And so I walk over and he takes my hand and he says, babe, we need to pray. Come sit with me. And so we sit, and I said, what are we praying about? And he said, Brittany has been in a motorcycle accident and it doesn't look good. Now, Brittany is my niece, who is as much a daughter as she was my niece. We don't have any children. We've not been able to have children. We've been, now we're moving into our 17th year of marriage. And so she is very much so that baby girl. I was there from the very beginning. I was telling someone the other day that she was so funny as a little girl because anytime I would go to the restroom, she'd follow me into the restroom. And I don't know what the fact, and I go, Brittany, can I just go to the bathroom? And she'd say, sure, but she'd never leave. I don't know if it was me going into another room and she not being able to see me. I don't know what it was, but she is just my baby girl. And so when he said it, I immediately began to cry. And we tried to pray for about a second. And I said, I can't. Give me your phone. And I looked at the text that my sister sent. And I responded to the text. And I said, tell Brittany that she cannot leave me. Whisper in her ear that I am on my way. She cannot leave me. I will be right there. She has to hang on. And my sister texted me back within 30 seconds and said, I'm sorry, sis, she's gone. A driver hit her head on. They were turning and the sun was glaring on the glass, and the driver never saw my niece and floored it while making a left. So she had not a chance. And my world absolutely shattered. And so we both cried quite a bit, to a place where the people in the spa, the manager of the spa, came over, because obviously we were disturbing what is otherwise a very peaceful experience for people, and we recognized that. So we went outside and just, I mean, we could not get ourselves together. And finally, we were able to pull it together enough to be able to walk back into our hotel room, and got to our hotel room, and again, just absolutely lost it. And I probably say, I don't know, you know how you cry until there's literally no more tears left. You see this in kids where they'll just pour down tears and tears, and then they're still yelling, but there's no tears coming down because they've literally cried all the tears out. And that happened to Keith and I. And Keith, he turns to me and he says, what would Brittany have us do in this moment? And Britt had just been at our house a couple weeks before. She had just celebrated her birthday, and she was at our home. And I don't believe in regrets. I do believe in lessons. And it was a huge lesson for me, because as she sat in the kitchen with my husband for hours talking about me, and I listened to her say, Fawn has always been a mom to me, and to tell him different stories of different things and ways I've impacted her life, and meanwhile I'm responding to emails and doing what, you know, is important, if you will. And she left that night on her motorcycle, but earlier in the afternoon, we had been hanging out and having Don Julio 1942. And so he turns to me and he said, what would Brittany have us do? And I said, she'd have us go raise a glass of 1942. And so we left out of the room to go to the hotel bar to try to find 1942. And on our way out, we were passing through the outside area where there's a pool. And I remember Keith walking on a step before me and I being on the step right above. And we had to pause momentarily because hundreds of white butterflies began circling the lower portion of our legs. We literally could not move because they were just circling. I've never seen that before. I've never seen it since. And they circled us for a couple of minutes and then took off. And we looked at each other and said, Brittany has just ascended. And we went to the hotel bar. We had our 1942. We cried some more, and we got on a plane. 5 o'clock the next morning, the first plane that was out, going out. And we arrive back, and as soon as I get back to Los Angeles, I go into full party planning mode. I knew Brittany would not want a funeral. She would want for people to feel as though her homegoing ceremony was the best time that they've had. She would want people to enjoy it. It was what Brittany would have loved. And so for 2 weeks straight, I poured myself into planning every piece of this party with her mom and her dad and my siblings. And after it was over, we go back home, and now I have to actually deal with the fact that she was gone. For 2 weeks, I didn't have to deal with it because I was in party planning mode. And we get back home, and I pick up a package that is on my desk, and it's an Amazon package. Now, Keith will tell you there were 20 Amazon packages on my desk, but the package I'm referring to was Jack Daniel's Legacy. And I open it up and I go to the living room. I sit on the living room. And at the time, our living room, like it does here in Tennessee, it had floor-to-ceiling windows. And I remember starting to read this book and expecting not much. I mean, again, maybe for it to mention a Negro or a black person or a slave, or, but never for it to actually say nearest grade. And very early on in the pages, Jack Daniel, as a young boy, is introduced to what the book refers to as a coal black Negro. And he's introduced to him by a person that they are both working for. Nearest Green was a rented slave on this man's property, and Jack Daniel had come to work as a chore boy.
0: 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She's drawing down on this book she's been waiting to read. When we come back, more of this remarkable story, Fawn Weaver's story, Discovering Uncle Nearest, here on Our American Stories.
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3: Here's a look at your weather forecast powered by weatherology.com. Highs level off around 77 this afternoon under mainly clear skies. Northwest winds 5 to 10 miles an hour. Lows dip down to about 55 tonight. Chance of thunderstorms tomorrow, 83. High temperatures reach up to 89 Wednesday under clear skies. 82 Thursday, thunderstorms likely. I'm staff meteorologist Derek Height. Currently, it's 77 degrees.
0: And we're back with Our American Stories and the conclusion of Fawn Weaver's story on how she discovered Nathan Nearest Green's story, the African-American man who taught Jack Daniel how to make whiskey. After losing her niece, Fawn needed to decompress and decided to do so with Jack Daniel's biography.
1: So Jack is, for, you know, those who do not know, Jack was the 10th child, and his mother died when he was 4 months old. So he was wet nursed by the neighbor. He was a little kid, a runt, if you will. He never grew to be more than 5'2", even as an adult. And so if you think about him as a kid, he's not a great farmhand. He moved to that property when he was somewhere between 7 and 8 years old. And 8 years old as a chore boy. And that means anything from going to get water from the well for the family, milking cows, feeding the hogs, whatever you had to do, dealing with the slop. It was not glamorous in the least bit, but the book says that he was fascinated by whatever was going on this property, where you had the mules and wagons shuffling in and out of there, but no one would ever take him to go see what was happening on the other side of the property. And the reason is the person who they were both working for, both Nearest Green and Jack Daniel, was a preacher and a distiller. And he married a teetotaler, and he had a church on his property. So 338 acres. On one end of the property was his home. On another end of the property was his church. And on another end of the property, if you're looking at it as a triangle, was his distillery. So he kept his three worlds separate: his family, his distillery, and his church. And his family and his church basically issued an ultimatum. And so Dan Call decided that he was going to leave the distillery business, but the distillery never stopped operating on his property, and it never stopped operating under a man by the name of Nearest Green. So in the book, Jack Daniel is introduced to this coal black Negro by the preacher saying, "He is the best whiskey maker I know of." Now, in this book, the reason why that's important is he says verbatim, "This is Uncle Nearest. He is the best whiskey maker I know of." It's important because there were 16 other distilleries in a 4-mile radius. So the question became, why was he the best? And why did the preacher want for him to teach Jack everything he knew about his way of making whiskey? And it was because the way that Nearest Green made whiskey was what we now know as Tennessee whiskey. But I'm sitting in my home in Los Angeles reading this, and from the very early portion of the book, you see over and over again, Nearest Green, Uncle Nearest, Eli Green, which was his son, George Green, which was another son. You see them mentioned over and over and over and over again in a biography that is not that big. And Nearest and his boys are mentioned more times than Jack's own family. So I'm reading this, and I am falling in love with two characters, which was completely unexpected for me. I'm falling in love with the Uncle Nearest character, but also the Jack Daniel character and who they both were and what they represented in this remarkable time. So I'm sitting on my couch and just completely engrossed in this story. And you've got to remember that not only have I just lost my niece and just my world is wrecked, but this is now happening in July of 2016. So if you remember what was

0: walked in, I said, "Babe, I really like this guy." And he's like, "Who?" And I said, "Jack Daniel." And he was so confused by this because he didn't know what I was reading. And so I start telling him about the book and the fact that Nears is mentioned over and over and over and over again. And I remember when I looked up from the book at that moment, I remember right in front of me where the window was, seeing a white butterfly, a single white butterfly, just kind of fluttering back and forth, back and forth. And it took me back to those white butterflies that circled our legs. And I remember looking at that and saying, "Hey, Britt," but not thinking very much of it. Again, this is, I think when you lose someone, you begin looking for hope in any and everything. And I remember looking and saying, "Hey, Britt," and going back to reading and just loving this story. And I got so engrossed in the book, and it's not that long of a book, but I got so engrossed in the book, and because I think still trying to escape, trying to look for hope. And I remember taking the book with me in the kitchen and still kind of reading while I don't know what I was doing, maybe making tea or something, but I'm still reading and doing something else. And I look up, and in the window is a single white butterfly going back and forth, back and forth. And I go into my office a little later in the day. I pick the book back up. I start reading it some more, and here comes that white butterfly again. And I began to associate the white butterfly with my niece, and I began to associate the niece with this book. And my love for this book and this story became interwoven with my love for my niece. And I can't explain it other than to say I had to tell the story of Nears Green and Jack Daniel. Crazy as it sounds, because if we go back, we're talking about a brand, right? That normally when you're talking about a whiskey brand, you're not talking about butterflies in heaven and, you know. But that is what was the origin of my interest. I can tell you that I had absolutely no plans to go in the whiskey business. I'm a child of two teetotalers. The last place I would have been putting my money was whiskey. And yet, I began looking at the story and diving into the story and wanting to know more and more and more and more. And the more I learned, the more I wanted to know. And it became very clear to me that the only way I was going to really learn as much about the story as I felt like my heart was being pulled to learn was to actually travel to Lynchburg, Tennessee, to interview the descendant, the only descendant that that New York Times article had referenced. A man by the name of Claude Eady at the time was 91 years old. And so I set my heart on going to interview him, and I had decided what I wanted to do for my 40th birthday was to research the story of Nears Green. On the outside looking in, it would make no sense to me whatsoever. Being in it, it made all the sense in the world, because that book and that story was providing me hope that I needed in that moment, and I didn't want it to stop.
1: And that hope, well, it led Fawn Weaver down a wild path, from buying the house at the Dan Call farm to meeting with her descendants, who told her that the best way to honor Nearest's memory was a bottle with Nearest's name on it. And by the way, that bottle has been the most awarded new American whiskey in American history. Fawn Weaver's story, Uncle Nearest's story, and the Jack Daniel's story here on Our American Stories.
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0: And we're back with Our American Stories. Up next, one of our regular contributors, Dennis Peterson, with a story entitled Big Lessons for a Little Boy. Here's Dennis.
1: Daddy, a self-employed brick mason, realized the importance of following principles of good labor management relations. From the time we were big enough to cause trouble for our mother at home until we left for college, he insisted that my brother and I go to work with him. It was on the job that he began teaching us those common sense principles of labor and management. I certainly did not enjoy the work at the time, but it taught me many valuable lessons, and I frequently recall them. One principle Daddy taught us was to use our time wisely. Wasting time on the job was stealing from the employer. Using time wisely helps not only the boss, but also the employee. Another lesson that Daddy taught me was never to be found sitting down on the job. If I completed an assigned task and was caught loafing around, he quickly gave me another assignment. I remember cleaning out his cluttered toolbox countless times when there was nothing to do. As a kid, I was often tempted to do as little as possible and to waste time. Why should I go out of my way to find more work? But Daddy didn't pay my brother and me by the hour. Instead, he paid us by piecework. The more bricks or blocks we helped him lay, the more money we earned. I remember working for 25 cents per 100 bricks carried. Being only a little kid, I could carry only 3 bricks at a time, but I kept an almost hourly account of the money I was making. I counted how many bricks I carried and compared that number with how many Daddy was laying. It made me work harder and help Daddy complete his jobs faster. Samuel Smiles wrote in Thrift, "It is the idler, above all others, who is undignified and dishonorable. No idle or thriftless person ever became great. It is among those who never lost a moment that we find the men who moved and advanced the world." Daddy also taught us to be loyal and obedient. Workers today are transient creatures. Few of us stay at the same job for any great length of time. A constant shifting of jobs often results in a lack of loyalty. Daddy worked as a full-time, self-employed mason for more than 30 years. Most of that time, he worked for the same few contractors who usually kept him as busy as he wanted to be without expanding his company. He was consistent in his pricing, attendance, and work quality. And he taught us boys, by his example, the importance of loyalty to customers and clients. During that same time, however, he had many different employees in addition to Dale and me. Although many of them were good workers, others were simply job hoppers. They wanted good pay for little effort. They did not want to show up for work on time, and they wanted to quit early. The workers who worked for Daddy longest were also the most respectful, most obedient, and most diligent. Their years of work gained them not only a good income, but also a good reputation. John Ruskin once said, "The highest reward for man's toil is not what he gets for it, but what he becomes by it." Daddy also taught us that to do an honest day's work for an honest day's pay was good. But honesty in labor goes far beyond hard work in return for a wage. It encompasses producing a high-quality product, being truthful in advertising, and desiring to do one's best. I vividly remember Daddy's teaching me to rod joints. He emphasized the importance of getting them smooth and straight. He warned against rotting them before they had had a chance to dry, and of letting them get too hard. Despite these admonitions, I sometimes tried to finish early, making an unsightly mess on the bricks. Or I procrastinated, making dark, ugly marks in the joints. It took a while for me, childlike as I was, to realize that my ineptness and procrastination or hastiness could affect Daddy's reputation as a mason. Daddy didn't want us to be satisfied with good enough for government work. He wanted us to do the best of which we were capable, not just good enough to get by. Samuel Smiles pointed out the danger of having the wrong attitude toward quality when he wrote in Thrift, "It will do" is a common phrase of those who neglect little things. It always means stopping short of the right thing. It is a makeshift. It is a failure and defeat. The old Newport News Shipbuilding and Drive

0: dot company, prior to being taken over by Tenneco, tried to combat the "it will do" mentality. Their slogan was, "We shall build good ships here, at a profit if we can, at a loss if we must, but always good ships." As if these lessons weren't enough to keep us young boys busy, Daddy also worked to develop in us patience and delayed gratification. We grew up in an instant age. We had instant coffee, instant tea, instant potatoes, instant winners, and instant pain relief. Like everyone else of that generation, we had so much stuff that was instant that we were sorely tempted not to tolerate waiting for anything. Daddy had to pay his other workers every week, but since Dale and I were his children, he could delay paying us, and he did. In fact, he typically didn't pay us for work during the summer until just before time for us to return to school in the fall. Even when he finally did pay us, he insisted that we save a portion of our earnings. What we didn't save, we were to use for our school needs, for example, clothes and supplies. If we wanted something that cost more than we could afford, he taught us to save our pennies patiently until we had enough to buy it. Often, we discovered that by the time we'd saved that amount, that we really didn't want that thing after all. Although Daddy paid his regular employees promptly, we witnessed his practicing patience when contractors were negligent in paying him. Sometimes he waited several weeks for a paycheck to come for a job he had completed. Finally, he would have to call and pester the person to get his payment. He gave the other guy the benefit of the doubt. Daddy was a man of his word, but I never recall his ever threatening an employee as an incentive for his working properly. He never yelled at them. He established a standard he expected them to maintain in their work, and he worked patiently with them to get them to that standard. If they weren't making progress in that direction, he simply let them go. No threats. He preferred a more positive approach. With us boys, he gave instructions. He set his expectations. And he expected us to meet them. No idle threats or yelling. These lessons he taught us were simple, yet they were profound simply because so few people live by them today. I'm glad he taught them to us because they shaped us into who we are today. We've not applied them perfectly or even consistently, but our weaknesses and failures do not change the validity of the arguments. And they are lessons that the next generation would be better for learning and practicing.
1: And thanks to Robbie for the production on that piece, and a special thanks to Dennis Peterson for contributing the storytelling about his father, Big Lessons for a Little Boy. And what an ingenious thing for the dad to do, bring the kids to work, give them jobs, and give them hard jobs. And teaching them about labor and management, both sides of the coin, is really important. And my goodness, that idea that an honest day's work for an honest day's pay is good. Wow, what a terrific lesson for life. And also that his dad taught him to, well, work for their money by paying by piecework and not by the hour. By the way, the light bulb went off in the kid's head. We'll get paid more if we're productive, and we'll pay less if we slow walk this. Great lessons. Lessons only parents can tell. And parents, if not, well, the outer world will teach some lessons to the kids, and they may not be yours. Dennis Peterson's story, his father's story, here on Our American Story.
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10: From ABC News, I'm Lindsay Davis, anchor of Prime Streaming Weeknights on ABC News Live. World leaders are gathering in the French Alps for the G7 summit. It's the first time leaders have met since the start of the U.S.-Iran war. President Trump signaled a peace agreement between the U.S. and Iran could be finalized by the end of the week. The president, while meeting with France's leader, says the deal would extend the ceasefire for 60 days, reopen the Strait of Hormuz, and talks will begin on Iran's nuclear program.
11: The main thing is that Iran will not have a nuclear weapon. They fully agreed to that. With strong policing powers.
10: President Trump also spoke about Ukraine and Russia, saying both sides appear ready to end hostilities. Russia carried out a deadly attack in Ukraine's capital. President Zelensky says Russian drones struck an 11th century Christian Orthodox monastery, which is also a UNESCO World Heritage Site. ABC's Tom Sufi Bird says Russia is claiming without evidence that a U.S.-made Patriot air defense missile was responsible.
12: The simple fact is that Russia fired hundreds of drones at the Ukrainian capital overnight, dozens of missiles. Ukraine certainly did use Patriot interceptors to shoot down some of those missiles, but the idea that one of these malfunctioned and hit the cathedral itself is very hard to believe.
10: The New York Knicks are still celebrating after beating the San Antonio Spurs in Game 5, becoming the NBA champs for the first time in more than 50 years. New York City's Mayor Zoran Mamdani announced the Knicks will be honored with a ticker tape parade this Thursday. Mamdani also addressed pockets of violence and dozens of arrests following the Knicks' win.
13: There were a select number of New Yorkers who celebrated in a way that was frankly unacceptable. It was not celebration. It was an excuse, whether it be to attack someone around them or to be violent, even towards our police officers.
10: The mayor says the city is taking every precaution to ensure the parade is safe. Crowds will line the famed Canyon of Heroes to celebrate the win and their favorite players. You're listening to ABC News.
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15: California's Governor Gavin Newsom, in a social media post on X, says the Justice Department has launched an investigation into him and his wife. Newsom appeared in a video on social media and says he's being singled out, he says, as one of President Trump's political enemies.
16: Donald Trump isn't just coming after me because of my mean tweets. He's coming after me because I'm considering running for president, because he hates that I've consistently called him out over and over again for his lies and deceit.
15: Newsom did not specify what the DOJ is allegedly investigating. The FIFA World Cup now in full swing, with matches taking place in host countries Mexico, Canada, and the U.S. After the first U.S. match in Los Angeles, another U.S. city preparing to host World Cup matches this week. But an incident involving the English national soccer team has led to a police investigation.
17: The English soccer squad made a cross-country trip from Florida to Missouri and had much of its equipment sent by truck. When the trailer was opened up in Kansas City, team officials found that autographed jerseys, goalkeeper gloves, cleats, and a World Cup soccer ball were gone. The two truck drivers have been arrested and charged with possessing $18,000 in stolen goods. The English team has recovered most of its gear. Jim Ryan, ABC News.
15: Tonight, Iran takes on New Zealand at SoFi Stadium in L.A. Michelle Franzen, ABC News.
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0: This is Lee Habib, and this is Our American Stories, the show where America is the star and the American people. And today we have a final thoughts for you, and this can be a eulogy, a remembrance of someone important in your lives or an American life who died. This week's final thoughts feature comes from Supreme Court Justice Elena Kagan, honoring someone you might not expect, someone completely unlike her, at least as it relates to the law, but completely like her in this sense. Well, they're human beings who loved other human beings, and being with them, that person she honored is the late Supreme Court Justice Antonin Scalia, someone that she hunted with. In fact, he taught her how to hunt. And the occasion of Justice Kagan speaking about Justice Scalia was the dedication of George Mason University's law school in his name. Let's drop in and take a listen.
1: I'm deeply honored to participate in this dedication of the Antonin Scalia Law School. Although I have to admit, the name strikes me as a little bit formal. I'm wondering if I can substitute the word Dino. It's so fitting, it's so right, that a fine law school like this one should bear Justice Scalia's name. One reason that's true, the obvious reason, I suppose, has to do with what Justice Scalia accomplished during his time on the bench. He'll go down in history as one of the most important Supreme Court justices ever, and also one of the greatest. His articulation of textualist and originalist principles, communicated in that distinctive, extraordinary prose, did nothing less than transform our legal culture. It changed the way almost all judges, and so almost all lawyers, think and talk about the law, even if they part ways at one or another point from his interpretive theories. In reading a statute, does anyone now decline to focus first on its text in context? When addressing constitutional meaning, does anyone now ignore the founder's commitments? And in defending an interpretive stance, even if not Justice Scalia's own, does anyone dispute the need to constrain judges from acting on their personal policy preferences? If the answer is no, and the answer is no, or mostly no, Justice Scalia deserves much of the credit, and that is a legacy worthy of a law school dedication. But there's another reason George Mason couldn't have selected a better name for its law school, and that's because no one was more enthusiastic, more passionate about connecting with law students than Justice Scalia. He visited and revisited law schools across the country to talk about ideas. As the dean said, I once served as dean of the law school he graduated from, so I had the good fortune to host the justice several times. And those days were among the most fun I ever had as dean. Justice Scalia turned it all on, his brilliance, his wit, his good cheer, and his, well, let's say his confidence in the manifest rightness of all his opinions. Now, here's the way Justice Scalia described what he did on those trips. He said this a few years back. He said, I go to law schools just to make trouble. I give lectures and stir up the students. It takes several weeks for their professors to put them back on track. Actually, several weeks were rarely enough. Justice Scalia would go from event to event to event, from group to group to group, exciting students, challenging students, provoking students, charming students, and making them think harder than they had ever thought before about how to do law. But really, Justice Scalia didn't need to show up in person to have that effect. He could grab hold of students, shake them, and turn them upside down solely by means of his written opinions. He used to say that when he wrote, law students were one of his target audiences, maybe his principal one. And if my many hours teaching law were in any way typical, he had an almost unerring instinct for what would persuade them, or at least what would force them to question some of their most settled thinking. Justice Scalia's opinions mesmerize law students. Why shouldn't they? Their captivating style, full of wit, dash, and verve, the analytic rigor and precision, the insistence upon logic and discipline in legal reasoning, the ability to convey ideas in the way that will make them most stick with the reader, the very presence of ideas, deep, thought-provoking understandings of the way law should work. If I heard it once from a student, I heard it 1,000 times. Professor Kagan, a student would say, I didn't think I would ever agree with Justice Scalia. But he just has to be right about this. And so he was. Not always. But often. And so law students in generations to come will tell their professors. And now some of those students will look up and see Justice Scalia's name on their law school's building. What a great, great thing. Congratulations to George Mason University, and congratulations to the Nino Scalia Law School for memorializing, for celebrating this most remarkable judge and teacher.
0: This is Our American Stories. Final thoughts, Justice Kagan paying tribute to Justice Scalia. Ali Habib here, and I'd like to encourage you to subscribe to Our American Stories on Apple Podcasts, the iHeartRadio app, Spotify, or wherever you get our podcasts. 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
13: 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Magnitude 8.9.
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0: This is Our American Stories, and we tell stories about just about everything here on the show. And this next story, it's all about the tow truck. Here's Monty Montgomery.
16: They get us out of ditches. They're on call 24/7 to assist us on some of our worst days. They can also be an unhappy sight for people who forget to pay their bills or how to park. I'm of course talking about the tow truck, a machine that we often forget the importance of. But behind the wheel of these trucks are men and women dedicated to what they do.
17: The tow truck industry is a 24/7 industry. You know, if someone's broke down at 3 a.m., someone needs to come out and get them. It's very similar to the first responders. They kind of go hand in hand with that. They're very close with that community also. You know, because if you see a wreck on the highway, what are the three things you see? You see the ambulance, you see a fire truck, and then you see a tow truck. These guys are very dedicated to the people that they serve. They want to be out there, and they sacrifice a lot. You know, they sacrifice a lot of their personal life to do it, because, you know, if they're on call 24/7, they're going to be getting calls 24/7. The nature of the industry is a Samaritan industry anyway. You know, you break down the side of the road, you're going to come out and you know, help the person. They're very proud of what they do because they know that their industry isn't super well known. It's not something that people talk about on a regular basis.
16: In the United States, the majority of tow trucks are owned and operated by private family enterprises. And that's always been the case, even down to the very first tow truck made by Chattanooga native Ernest Holmes Sr.
17: So Ernest Holmes Sr., he started the tow truck. He invented it originally around 1917, 1918 when he got the patent for it. He had a friend of his who had broken down and he was basically stuck in a ditch out in the middle of nowhere. And he called him and he said, "Hey, I need you to come out and come get me." So he comes out, six guys from his garage, and it took them all day to get the car up out of the ditch. And he said, "Well, I feel like there's a better way to do this."
16: So Holmes took his 1913 Cadillac and strapped several poles to the back. And thus, the tow truck was born. And he patented his design, which was not only functional, but relatively simple.
17: So they came up with the first record, but it was all hand crank. There were no electric motors, anything like that, but it was what they call a split boom design, where you would have one boom would anchor the car to the ground or to a tree. So you would have this cable attached to a tree, and then you would use the other one attached to the vehicle and you would pull it up from wherever it came from. So that's what was kind of a revolutionary idea. And then that kind of just kind of took hold as far as wreckers went from there on out. He was being the original inventor, of course.
16: The tow truck was an almost immediate success due to its simple solution to a problem which had previously plagued early motorists. And Ernest Holmes started receiving orders from all over the United States. The Ernest Holmes Company was quickly expanding.
17: After he had come up with the idea of the wrecker and it started selling, he knew he needed more space. So he bought a large piece of property, kind of out in the middle of nowhere, and built up a company where they were solely building wreckers. By the 1930s, they were building a couple thousand a year and selling them. Now, for that time period, that was a lot. You know, that you got to remember that back then, you know, we didn't have as many connections, so it was more of a direct sale kind of thing, where it was like if someone in Louisiana needed a wrecker, they would have to reach out to get one. So essentially, he had built that up from the ground up, solely producing records. Interesting tidbit of information with any of the records, they were almost always named based on how much they cost. So if it was a 460, it cost $460. The 485 and the 110 were the couple of the first that were massively produced, being that, you know, one was $485, one was $110.
16: Ernest Holmes Sr. also contributed in a massive way to the arsenal of democracy in World War II.
17: His assets were frozen for military use when the war began, so they were dedicated to building solely military records. Now, in the time period between 1940 and 1945, he built about 7,500 of them, but most of them were used with what was called the Red Ball Express. After D-Day, when they had a supply chain set up to follow the front as it went through Europe, these trucks were used to ferry supplies back and forth from the coast, and the wreckers were part of that. They were used to keep the roads clear for the supply trucks, for the tanks, for the infantry. You know, if something was broken down or there was a destroyed tank in the road or a jeep or something like that, they were called in to remove them from the road. They were used for salvage even after the war effort, when they were cleaning up from all the wreckage and everything. They would be out there pulling these tanks up out of the ditches, trying to clear these fields that were people's farms and homes. But yeah, that's primarily what they were used for.
16: Ernest Holmes Sr. continued to expand his business, building more and more records and continuing to refine his invention to be more efficient. Holmes was also active in his community, though.
17: He was extremely active in his Presbyterian church. He was a huge proponent for a lot of youth programs and that kind of thing. He was also extremely active in the local country club, the Chattanooga Country Club. He loved golf. He would spend pretty much all of his extra time playing golf, which kind of ended up being one of the reasons he was in very good health for a long time. Unfortunately for him, he had kind of a tragic death. He was a young man when he passed away. He had gone out and played golf that day. He came home, played a game of bridge with some friends, and by that evening he was just said to his wife, "Hey, I'm not feeling well." And in a few hours he was dead.
16: The innovative company that Ernest Holmes had started would be passed on to his son Ernest Holmes Jr., who would continue to expand upon what his father had started.
17: After his father passed away, the man that originally invented the tow truck, he took over, and he was responsible for a lot of the growth of the Holmes company, because his father was only in business for about 40 years prior to that, and it was pre-war era, that kind of thing. He took it from that and made it into a modern entity, and they developed probably a good dozen more models worth of wreckers. They introduced the rail crane, which is one of the first, basically a wrecker for trains. So he was the leader of the growth era for that brand.
16: The company that Holmes Jr. took over would eventually break records too. Records that still stand today.
17: In the late 70s, they had gone through a time period where they felt that they got very involved with the Indianapolis Speedway. For obvious reasons. I mean, if there's wrecks and whatnot on the course, you need someone to come out and pick it up. Well, they kind of got this wild hair to, you know, let's see how fast we can make this record go. So, working with some guys in NASCAR, and obviously, like I said, they had been in Indianapolis, they ended up going down to Talladega in Alabama and said, let's see how fast we can get it to go after they had built the engine in this. And it set the world speed record for a wrecker of 109 miles an hour.
16: The Ernest Holmes Corporation wasn't just making fast tow trucks, though. They were also presenting a business model based on fast service, just like the family-run garages on call 24/7 that they served.
17: They had a very good reputation with the wrecking community, the tow truck industry, the people on the ground, the boots on the ground, because their priority was to make sure that you kept your business going. You know, these guys, if your truck was broken down or your wrecker wasn't working, you weren't making money. So the Holmes company at the time, their biggest focus was getting parts and service out to their people as quickly as possible. As soon as order came in, I mean, it was going back out the same day. And that was a big priority for them. And that's what really set them apart from the rest of the competition at the time.
16: The Ernest Holmes Company would eventually be sold to the Dover Corporation in 1973 for $15 million. But that wasn't the end of the Holmes family being involved in innovating in the record industry. Jerry Holmes, Ernest Holmes Jr.'s son, would be one of the first people to invest in the hydraulic record. The Holmes family invested in a new idea and pioneered their own industry. It's easy to forget how important this oftentimes underappreciated invention is to millions of Americans. But tow trucks are truly the unsung heroes of the highway.
0: And good job as always, Monty, and a special thanks to Niall Vincent and the International Museum of Towing. And go to our story on the Wright brothers, because you'll find the same kind of spirit. And David McCullough does a beautiful job telling that story. The story of the tow truck, here on Our American Stories.
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26: 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I was the governor of Arkansas and ran for president in 2008, and I used to be a diabetic. 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
3: 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Highs level off around 77 this afternoon under mainly clear skies. Northwest winds 5 to 10 miles an hour. Lows dip down to about 55 tonight. Chance of thunderstorms tomorrow 83. High temperatures reach up to 89. Wednesday under clear skies 82. Thursday thunderstorms likely. I'm staff meteorologist Derek Height. Right now, it's 77 degrees.
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0: And we return to our American stories. Even today, officials in Kentucky must swear under oath before taking off.

0: office that they have not participated in any way, shape, or form in a societal relic commonly associated with our nation's seventh president. We're, of course, talking about a duel. Here to tell the story of Andrew Jackson and his dueling is Keith Hardison, the former director of interpretation at the Hermitage in Nashville, Tennessee. Take it away, Keith.
1: Jackson was not born an aristocrat. In fact, was born the child of Scotch-Irish immigrants. He was orphaned by 14 and then became arguably, if not America's first rags-to-riches story, America's best-known early rags-to-riches story. And those who were in the aristocratic class understood and supported the concept of dueling themselves. Dueling is an interesting phenomena that sort of peaked in America between around 1750 and 1850. It came out of what's called a code of honor that evolved in Europe. Some people will trace this back to a document called the Code Duello, which supposedly was put together by representatives from several areas in Ireland. The fact of the matter is there have been some question as to whether that document is as old as it was supposed to be. But what we do know is that back as far as the Middle Ages, there was a form of dueling practiced by the upper classes in Great Britain, France. There was some in Germany, and the thing that was most important was honor. In fact, someone remarked that it was better to die with honor than to live without it. Jackson was not as big a dueler as many people think. In fact, as far as a bona fide duel that went by basically the code of honor, were only two. And then there were two others that basically end up in glorified brawls. For instance, the first of those was with Tennessee Governor John Sevier, of whom he was a political opponent. This occurred in 1803, and Jackson challenged Sevier to a duel, and they went back and forth, and finally they were going to have one, and going to the place of the duel, it became a fight on the road. Sevier claimed the horse ran off with his pistols and so forth, so it ended up almost comical in a way. An earlier one than that was in 1788. That's Jackson's first duel with Avery Wakestell, who was an attorney in a court case, and he made remarks in the course of this case that were very unkind and unflattering to Jackson. Jackson took an insult. He was a young lawyer, challenged him then and there to a duel. They went out just outside of town in Jonesboro, Tennessee. Jackson's combatant fired his pistol into the air, and Jackson chose not to press it, and so the duel was over. Nobody was shot, and nobody was shot at. But everybody had upheld their honor, and that was the big thing. Has my honor been satisfied? 1806 is the most famous duel, and that is the Dickinson duel. It started initially over a horse race, and it didn't directly involve Dickinson, except that Dickinson was Captain Irwin's son. Captain Irwin pulled his horse from the race, and everybody had agreed not only that if either one of them pulled their horse for any reason, then they had to pay a forfeiture fee of $800. And at that time, there was a plethora of various banknotes, that sort of thing. And Jackson was very specific. There was an agreement on what type of banknotes could and could not be used in payment of a forfeiture fee. So the result is that there was bickering over that payment, and eventually it was paid, but not in notes to Jackson's satisfaction. He raised an issue about that, felt like Irwin was not dealing with him in an upright manner. And so his son-in-law, who was Charles Dickinson, got involved on his father-in-law's side. And there's several things that have been alleged, but what we do know for sure is that both verbally and in writing in the Nashville paper, Dickinson called Jackson a poltroon.

0: Or two, you don't have the intestinal fortitude to defend your own honor, either of which is detrimental. And so Jackson challenges Dickinson to a duel. Dickinson readily accepts. Dickinson is considered, he's an up-and-coming attorney in Nashville, got roots back in Maryland, and he is considered by many to be the best shot in the state of Tennessee. Probably was, but Jackson feels like he really has no choice. And the two are to go over, just over the Tennessee line in Kentucky, on the appointed day. On the way, Charles boasted that he was going to kill Jackson, and even folks placed bets on it. And on the field of honor that day, they met. The plan was this. Jackson was to intentionally, after the order to fire was given, was to hold his fire, thinking that Dickinson, being younger and more brash, more confident, would take a quick shot and perhaps miss. Now, that's quite a gamble. That's what happened. Now, the bullet that went into Jackson shattered two ribs and lodged near his heart. But Jackson doesn't let on that he's been hit. He just grits his teeth and takes it. Now, Dickinson, when he fired and didn't see Jackson fall, was totally confused, and he said, "My God, have I missed him? I don't miss. I don't get this." Then Jackson takes his time, aims his pistol, fires, and as he pulls the trigger, it hangs on half cock. So the hammer doesn't go all the way down. Jackson pulls it back, aims again, and fires it into Dickinson. Dickinson bled out by the end of the day. As Jackson walks off the field, a surgeon that Jackson had brought along, thoughtfully so, noticed blood pooling in one of Jackson's shoes and asked, "Have you been hit?" Jackson makes the comment, "I think I've been pinked, P-I-N-K-E-D, I think I've been pinked a little." And the doctor then discovers for the first time that Jackson really has been hit, and it's a serious wound. Ultimately, Jackson would survive. I would not say he recovered, because the wound never properly healed. And since the ball had lodged about an inch from his heart, the doctors were afraid to remove it, because if they missed, they were going to puncture his heart and he was going to be dead for sure. And so the bullet never was removed. In fact, it is in his body, in the coffin, in the presidential tomb here at the Hermitage.
1: And a terrific job on the production, editing, and storytelling by our own Monty Montgomery and Caleb Robinson. And a special thanks to Keith Hardison, former director of interpretation at the Hermitage. And this, of course, happened, this Dickinson duel, in 1806. In 1804, Alexander Hamilton lost his life in Weehawken, New Jersey, in a duel with Aaron Burr. You would have thought that would have ended the whole dueling thing, but this is how deeply embedded into the honor culture our society was at that time. The story of the president who shot second and survived. We're talking about Andrew Jackson surviving that duel, bullet in his chest, until the day he died. That story here on Our American Stories.
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9: 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Skip found out something interesting about himself when he was in his 30s. 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
10: Skip Reeves' real name isn't actually Skip.
11: My real name is Jory. As I understand, when my mother was pregnant with me, my grandfather would say to her during the course of the pregnancy, "When is that little Skipper coming out of there?" And so when I was born, the name Skipper just kind of stuck. I have four children that have grown at this point. I grew up to be a professional musician. I was a professional drummer at one time, and I had the moniker known as the world's tallest drummer because I'm 6'11". And so everywhere I would travel to perform, everybody would say, "We've never seen a drummer as tall as you." I had the privilege of playing with nationally known bands such as the Drifters, the Platters. I played with the Marvelettes, the female group from Motown. So I had a pretty happy career as a professional drummer. All in all, I'm doing okay. My childhood, first of all, my father was in the military. He was in the Army for 25 years. So all of my childhood life, I was a military brat. We traveled around a lot, but I lived a good portion of my childhood in Germany. My childhood was a good one for the most part because I had a very loving, hands-on, attentive father. I had a very good father. I liked being in my father being in the military. All the traveling around, when I look back on it, really prepared me for life and all of the challenges that it would bring upon me as I moved through life. I was a little black kid, but you know, I grew up around a variety of races of people. So because of that and living in another country, I grew up to learn that people are just people. I didn't grow up with any kind of racial issues. My father didn't teach us any of that while we were growing up. I will tell you this, he certainly taught us to stand up for ourselves. He taught us, you know, hey, respect other people and have them respect you. So my father certainly didn't raise any of his kids to be pushovers or to be walked on or walked over. But he raised us just to be decent people who, you know, make a positive contribution to society. So I grew up like that, and I'm still that same person to this day. But my father was a major, major influence on me because he really was a man who loved his kids. He took care of us very well, cared about all of us deeply, and he would do anything he could to help us, support us, and to stand by us. So my childhood, for the most part, was a good one, you know.
10: But it wasn't one without its quirks.
11: When I was 5 years old, and we were living in Germany at the time, my mother came up to me one time and she said, Skipper, because that's what she called me then, and she still calls me that to this day. My mother said, Skipper, she said, I got to talk to you about something a little bit important. She said, we're going to go see a man, and he's a judge, and this man is going to ask you, you know, certain questions about your father. And whatever questions he asked you, you know, say yes to them. And, you know, are you happy here in this family? You know, how does Leston treat you? Because that's my father's name, Leston. You know, how does he treat you and so forth? So a man is going to ask you some questions about that. You know, just answer them the way I'm telling you to answer them. And I said, well, okay. I mean, I was 5 years old. I had no clue what was going on. So sure enough, you know, we went to some building. I can remember going into a little small room, which now I'm pretty sure was the judge's chambers. At the time, I didn't know what it was, but we went back there, and sure enough, there was a judge there with the typical judge clothes on, and he did start asking me questions. You know, how did I feel about being a part of this family? You know, what did I think about my dad? It wasn't that many questions, maybe four or five, I think, that I can recall. And I pretty much answered positive and affirmatively to all the questions. And so, you know, the judge said, well, okay, that's it. And we walked out of there and went home. I never gave it another thought. But what I found out was later on, when the whole issue came up of him not being my biological father, when I went to go talk to my mom about it, that's when she brought that up. She says, Skipper, she said, remember when you was a little boy in Germany at 5 years old and you had to go talk to that judge? And I said, yeah. She said, well, that was the occasion that your father was officially adopting you. And I said, oh, so that's what that was about. But at 5 years old, it didn't mean anything to me. I just went in and answered the questions and we came out of there.
10: That's right. Skip was actually adopted, and he didn't know about it until he was in his 30s with kids of his own. But it took some discord in his father's life for that information to come out.
11: My mother and father divorced. So some years later, my father remarried. And unfortunately, you know, some years into the marriage, that relationship began to sour as well. Well, sometime prior to before that, my father had taken his then wife down to Texas, because you know my father's from Texas, and you know, as his wife was visiting with some of the, you know, older relatives, the conversation just came up that I was not, you know, Leston's biological son. When my father and her started having some issues in their marriage, as I was told, she threatened to call me and tell me personally that, you know, that Leston is not my father. As soon as she said that, my father called my mother and told her the situation, and he says, you know, Reba, my mother's name is Reba. He said, you know what, you need to tell Skip what's went on all this time. He needs to hear the story from you. So my mother called me one day, and she was crying and trembling on the phone. And yes, I was 33 years old at this age, married, and but she called me on the phone and, you know, trembling, and I could tell there was a lot of anxiety there. And she said, Skip, I need you to come over here because I got something real important to talk to you about. And I said, okay. So, you know, I got in my car and drove across town and went to her house. And so when I walked into the house, she was shaking and trembling, and, you know, she was kind of crying and said, I got something I need to tell you. And I basically said, just go ahead and tell me. I said, you know, just, you can relax and calm down, whatever it is, just go ahead and tell me. And she says, well, you remember when you were 5 years old and you went before that judge, so on and so forth? And I said, yeah. She said, well, Leston is not your biological father. She said, that was part of the adoption process. And I said, okay, so, you know what? And she kind of looked at me like, that's it? And I said, well, what am I supposed to do, you know? And she said, and I said, first of all, I said, Mom, that doesn't bother me. I said, it doesn't bother me at all. I said, you know, I wouldn't trade him for a father for any other man on this planet. I said, I've never felt like I was not a part of this family. I've never felt like he was not my father. I said, so, you know, you can relax, you know. I said, there's nothing to be upset about. I said, I don't see that either of you did anything wrong. And she says, well, she said, Skip, you know, we never meant to keep this from you. She said, but, she says, but you guys just got along so well and did everything. She said, it just never came up. So I said, I'm okay. I said, I'm not mad at anybody. I'm not upset. And I said, so everybody can relax and calm down. It is what it is. Let's keep moving. There's been absolutely no change, no altering whatsoever. None whatsoever. As a matter of fact, I think finding that out probably brought me even closer to my dad, because after I found that out, I called him up and I said, you know what, Dad, I love you even more. I said, because, man, you took on a child that wasn't yours and gave me a great life. You know what he just said? He just said, well, Skipper, I love you too. And we didn't have a very long conversation about it. It wasn't very long at all. I mean, I think the conversation might have been 2 or 3 minutes and it was over, you know? I grew up very, very secure, knowing that my father was that kind of man. He just raised me to just be okay with who I am. And I've learned that that's a very important position to know, is who in the world are you?
9: And what a beautiful story. A special thanks to Skip Reeves for telling it. Skip Reeves' story, a beautiful adoption story here on Our American Stories.

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12: From ABC News, I'm Michelle Franzen. The G7 summit underway in the French Alps. President Trump and world leaders meeting for the first time since the Iran war broke out. President Trump telling reporters that the U.S. and Iran memo of understanding is signed digitally and will be finalized Friday. ABC's Karen Travers has more from Geneva, Switzerland.
13: The deal, according to the president, would reopen the Strait of Hormuz and lift the U.S. blockade on Iranian ports, a return to the status quo before the war. It opens a 60-day window to negotiate the end of the war and Iran's nuclear program.
12: President Trump, while meeting with France's leader today, says he thinks the U.S. can also bring an end to the war in Ukraine.
14: We had a very good conversation yesterday with President Zelensky and President Putin, and I see maybe we can do something there. I really do. I think they're both open to it. So I'm going to, now that this is finished, we're going to be focusing on that, see if we can get that one done.
12: Following that call overnight, Russia launching a massive drone attack in Ukraine's capital. Ukrainian officials say striking a historic Christian monastery. Russia claimed without evidence that a U.S.-made Patriot air defense missile was responsible for the damage. In Missouri, federal aviation regulators are starting their investigation into Sunday's plane crash outside Kansas City. The pilot and 11 skydivers killed when the plane went down shortly after takeoff. NTSB Vice Chair Michael Graham talked about the FAA's decision in 2021 to adopt certain safety measures following a similar crash, including appropriate training, assurances of weight, and operational guidelines.
15: You know, when you jump on an airliner, you expect a certain amount of safety with the great safety record airlines have. any passenger pane operation should be afforded the same safety as that.
12: On Wall Street today, stocks ended up. 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
12: In New Jersey, Stafford Township police are investigating an incident after an ICE agent was attempting to make an arrest earlier today. Authorities say the agent was struck by the suspect's vehicle, and the ICE agent fired shots, but the suspect fled in the vehicle and has not been located. One woman at a nearby diner describing what she witnessed during the incident.
18: All different kinds of police that you could imagine that we've never seen in our lives. Like, they're all parking in our parking lot, and we're like, well, what is going on here?
12: Stafford police say the agent reportedly sustained unknown injuries. It's not known if the suspect was injured. Authorities say there's no threat to the public. The United Kingdom, now the latest country to ban TikTok, Instagram, Snapchat, and other social media from children under the age of 16.
19: British Prime Minister Keir Starmer is asking why social media companies can't come up with a way to advance technology and protect kids at the same time.
20: Don't tell me that it's impossible for those innovators, those people who are brilliant at technology, to devise the ways to protect our children, and I think we should.
19: Australia, Brazil, and Indonesia, as well as several other countries, have also banned social media for kids under 16. Greece, France, and Denmark are considering similar bans. Sherry Preston, ABC News.
12: Severe storms continuing in parts of the South. A flood watch remains in effect for central and southern Texas, along with much of Louisiana and southwest Mississippi through tomorrow night. Michelle Franzen, ABC News.
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1: Great radio stations across the land from San Antonio. It is the Joe Pags Show, along with Polo and Gabby. Sam is off today. I'm Joe. It's the Joe Pags Show. Three big stories today that are happening. The three big stories are, well, I guess this would be in the order of importance. The Memorandum of Understanding with Iran. Some call it an Iran deal. Also, the UFC stuff and the big get-together yesterday at the White House. And, of course, you can't not, because I'm in San Antonio, talk about the Spurs and the Knicks and the NBA championship. Now, listen, I understand we're not a sports show. We're not going to talk about X's and O's and spend a ton of time. But I'd be remiss to not, you know, pay homage to my hometown, my flagship, News Talk 550 KTSA, without talking about what happened on Saturday. Now, the New York Knicks are the champions. Congratulations. If you're listening in New York, if you're a Knicks fan, great job. Great season. Your team was not expected to do this. Even you didn't expect it if you were a fan of the New York Knicks. But they came in. They got hot right when they had to get hot. They won 13 in a row at one point, and then the Spurs beat them for a game. The Spurs could have easily been up 3-1 in that series heading into Saturday, but it wasn't. It was 3-1 Knicks, and the Knicks win in San Antonio, and I take nothing away from them. Now let's break down a little bit of what we know, and this will apply to anybody listening, whether you're a sports fan or not. The face and name of the Spurs right now is Victor Wembanyama. Wembanyama is how you pronounce it. Call him Wemby, whatever. And then think about the importance we're putting on this guy's shoulder. He came over here, signed when he was 19. He's now 22 years old. You know, I moved out of the house when I was 17, got my first job at 12, but still at 22, I was pretty stupid. I'll admit it, I was still a pretty dumb guy at 22, still learning my way. If somebody would have said, do me a favor and take the weight of the franchise on your shoulders, and you're going to be the name and face of the years, here's what it's going to be. Oh, don't worry about the fact that it's a multiple-time world champion. Although Pop likes to say national champion or NBA champion, I say world champion. I think that the champion of the NBA could beat any team in the world. Having said any of that, or having said all of that, Wembanyama is young. He's 22 years old, and I think he acted his age some in this series. I'll be honest with you, and he's going to grow into being a really good man. I hope and I think, because when you're 7'4", you already think that you're the biggest man, and height wise and physically, certainly you are the tallest guy. Generally speaking, almost anywhere you go, might be one or two people taller than you in the world. That said, he's still young. He's still learning. He's still immature. He showed his immaturity in the game where he was pointing to his head, saying, I'm in your head. And he showed his immaturity a couple of times when those elbows flew a little bit high, and maybe they shouldn't have. I think he showed some immaturity in some of the things he said after some of the games. But for the most part, carries himself very, very well for a 22-year-old guy. Now, some of you out there were mad because you thought that he sat out when it came to the national anthem. I watched closely on Saturday. He was out there. Yes, he had his arms crossed, but he had his eyes closed and his head down. And I saw somebody write an article that made sense to me. He's from France. The guy is a Frenchman by way of Congo or something. I think his parents are from Congo. But that said, I mean, he had his eyes closed. He was standing there at attention. He wasn't on a knee. He wasn't flopping around. He wasn't staying in the locker room during the national anthem. So those who are calling him out for not being there for the national anthem, you're not right. He was. And he has not said to the media, I am crossing my arms because I don't like this about the country. He hasn't said any of that. None of that. So to put that on his shoulder, that extra burden, it's kind of dumb. Don't do that. But back to the bit of immaturity that he has, when you lose and the other team wins, you shake their hands. I don't know why you wouldn't. It bothered me when the Detroit Pistons didn't shake the Bulls' hands back in the early 1990s. It bothered me that Wemby left the court on Saturday, didn't shake anybody's hands. Am I going to lose sleep over it? No. You know, is there some big message behind it? No, he's upset that he lost. I get it. But during the game, hate the other team. Do all you can to win. get bloody, get sweaty. Game's over, you shake hands. I mean, remember when we were growing up playing Little League? After we had our ass kicked, we still had to go 2, 4, 6, 8. Who do we appreciate? You know, the Bulls, the whoever the team was. It was so dumb. I hated doing it because I didn't like losing. But you still, you went through the line and you shook hands. You high-fived. You did whatever you had to do. Good game. Good game. Good game. Good game. Good game. I'd say good game. Paul, you played, you know, sports growing up. You always had to show some sportsmanship at the end of it, no?
2: Yes.
1: How did you feel about him walking off Saturday? Did it bother you or no? Did you know?
2: I mean, I saw later on that he had done that. Normally, I wouldn't like it, but seeing the way that he was treated by a lot of the players from the other team, I do see how you could do that and walk off and just, you know, whatever.
1: I still think you would have, though.
2: Probably.
1: I would have shaken their hand.
2: Probably, but, I mean, I'm not in his situation. You know what I mean? I'm not constantly.
1: You're not 7'4 and 22 years old?
2: Last time I checked, no. Okay. But I'm also not the guy that's, you know, getting pulled on and elbowed and all these other things. And, you know, and then the stuff that happened with the eggs and everything else, you know.
1: Well, that's not okay, but the players didn't do that to him. I mean, New Yorkers did that.
2: But I feel like they're an extension.
1: Okay. I don't see any Spurs fan as an extension of the Spurs, because some Spurs fans didn't act exactly right either, but they didn't do what they did in New York. Nowhere near. San Antonio handled it way better. And again, I'm not railing on Victor Wembanyama, but I think that you stay there and you shake hands, and I think that's a service of being 22 years old as well. Now, during the games, I 100% agree with Polo. There was one where the guy, Jared Hart, I think the guy's name is, was holding with both arms one of Wemby's legs and pulling it up as hard as he could. They didn't call a foul on that. It should have been a flagrant foul. It's not a basketball play. You don't get to do that. And they absolutely put their elbow in his chest and put their shoulders in his chest. And they were pulling him around and holding his jersey the whole time. And I think the referee should have done a much better job officiating. All of that said, at the end of the last game, I think you shake their hands. So I think there's some growth to happen there. And not size-wise. I don't think he's growing anymore that way. That'd be interesting. And I certainly hope that he gets into the gym and eats about 10,000 calories a day from now until the beginning of next season. So he's like, Shaq was playing it at over 300 pounds, at 3 inches shorter than Wembanyama. So I think he can fill out. He's certainly a different body type, but he can certainly fill out better. But I hope that he understands that, yes, we know that we put too much weight on your shoulders. Yes, you put too much responsibility on such a young guy. Yes, that is a burden that is the size of the globe on your back. I understand that. So you get a pass a lot of the time. But I think that he's got to be careful. He's got to be careful that he doesn't come off as arrogant, because I don't think he is. I think he's got to be careful that he understands he is the ambassador of the San Antonio Spurs, and therefore, as Polo said, by extension, the city. And our city certainly handled the finals better than New York did. What New York did was ridiculous. They're kicking out windows of school buses. But no, I'm not going to hold the team itself accountable for somebody throwing an egg at Wembanyama. That person should have been arrested for assault and everything else. I hear you, but I can't go that far. Because if some San Antonio Spurs fan does something, I don't think that Tim Duncan did it. So, I mean, I get where you're coming from. But at the end of the day, do you agree that he's going to mature out? He's going to become that much better for the city and for the team?
2: I hope so. I mean, that's the hope. And I mean, I think even he said something about, like, this is going to be a learning experience.
1: Yeah.
2: You know, he didn't know what exactly he was going to learn from it, but he knew that he would grow, I guess, basically from this whole situation. So,
1: by the way, the Spurs have put the league on notice. They were in the NBA finals probably 5 years before anybody thought they were going to be. And I think they're going to be perennial finals and at least deep into the playoff team for a long time. And you're probably going to get several championships if they keep it together. I mean, their nucleus is, I think the average age is 22 or 23. One guy's 20. Dylan Harper's 20. Castle's 21. Wembanyama's 22. I mean, you got a team that's going to be around a very long time if they can stay healthy and stay together. But just do it the way the Spurs always have. You know, I politically have had my you know, tete-a-tete with Greg Popovich. But the way that he manages the team, the way that he ensures the team is respected and shows respect, I think that's something that Mitch Johnson, if he's going to be the coach long term, should take a look at. Mitch Johnson made some really boneheaded moves in this finals, without a doubt. You got to pull De'Aaron Fox aside in that game when you're up 29, and you tell him, this is the situation, this is what you do. But again, a very deep run. Congratulations to the Knicks. Congratulations to the Spurs on a great season. I think that, next season and beyond is going to be even better. And I do think that Victor will mature out, as we all do, as we grow past being 22, 23, 24 years old and so on. That said, and I'm going to move on from, this, but I do want to, finally say this. How disgusting an act was Gina Ortiz Jones, the mayor of San Antonio? She goes to the game, $1,100 seats, and just claims that's not an ethics violation, which it is. She goes to the game, takes the game in. I don't think she knows anything about the Spurs or is a fan of the Spurs. As Polo said last week, throws on a jacket somebody probably handed her, and then is going after Charles Barkley. After that, you know, goes and on some radio show railing on Barkley, which is fine. It's all in good fun. But then she posts something. And Polo, I don't know if you saw this.
2: I think
1: she
2: posted
1: something. Oh, did you? Good.
2: I think so.
1: She posted something on Facebook that I went and commented on from my actual, you know, fan account, so they'll know it's me, because my other account is Joe Pack. The rule of most people don't know that's me. She posts something that makes comparisons between New York and Texas, state to state. And she's showing pictures of, like, Sydney Sweeney and other New York fans, and she's going on about how much more rights they have in New York than they have here, about how they have the pleasure of reproductive rights that everybody deserves, and how horrible Texas is that you can't go and get an abortion. San Antonio, I want you to understand something. Because I know a lot of you are indoctrinated and politically stupid. I get that. But you need to wake up that the mayor of the city, who doesn't like the Spurs so much that she's fighting with the family about Project Marvel, she doesn't like the Spurs enough that she thinks that it's bad to give them a tax abatement to bring more people into our city. She doesn't like them enough that she didn't talk about the Spurs at all and said, go Spurs at one point instead of go Spurs, go. She's not somebody who's a fan. Shows up, represents you and me from the city on national television, acting like she's the biggest Spurs fan ever, and then posts during the finals about how New York is so much better than Texas. I kid you not. Polo, that's basically what she said, right?
2: 100%. When I saw that, I told Laura, I said, she's basically saying, right before this game, because at first I thought it was after the game, which would have been even worse, I think.
1: Right.
2: But she said it before that final game on Saturday, that the way she was comparing it, she was making it sound like New York is better than Texas or San Antonio. But
1: no, she was doing New York to Texas, but I mean, obviously she's showing people wearing Knicks shirts and Spurs jerseys. So she is the city. She's the mayor.
2: Yeah. So I was like, man, that's not smart at all.
1: And you know how much industry is running from New York to Texas because of higher wages, better tax climate, better tax abatements to hire a bunch of people and give them employment? I mean, people are not flooding into New York.
2: Can I give you an example that's probably totally different, but it feels the same to me in a way? So before, same basic thing. Before the game happened, I guess to say what side they were taking, Wingstop sent out a tweet, New York. Man, really? Since they did that,
1: what a dumb move.
2: Been getting bombarded by
1: they
2: people from here. And I mean, nonstop. And then since then, they've deleted the tweet, from what I understand. And then I guess they posted something stupid about the World Cup and about family and football and whatever. And everybody's like, nah, we still remember what you said. Wow. And so then they're posting screenshots, you know, and it's like, and I keep seeing it. And then you just see it all in the comments. And to me, it's basically the same thing. It's like, you did it. You're thinking you're being cute about this and that, whatever. And people don't forget.
1: Well, they don't. And they probably should have said, that was somebody who did it. They went rogue. We fired our social media manager. But it doesn't sound like they're smart enough to do that. We go to Wingstop. But maybe I don't have to go to Wingstop.
2: Oh, and that
1: was. You can't take sides. How stupid is that?
2: And that was the funny thing. Everybody started posting, no, Buffalo Wild Wings now, or, you know, Pluckers, and like all these different places. And then here locally, they're like, oh, you know, Wayne's Wings and this, whatever. So I was like, I don't think this had the desired effect that you were hoping for.
1: No, definitely not. So, and again, I mean,
2: and I feel the same way with the mayor.
1: But the mayor is even worse, because Wingstop is just stupid. They're going to end up losing some business from Texans, but they're not like San Antonio Wingstop. This is the mayor of San Antonio. for you to go on your stupid platform that nobody would have seen unless somebody like me went over there and highlighted it, and thank you, Polo, for sending it to me. I mean, to go on that platform and say New York is better than Texas, you just are so unaware of what's going on around you. And I urge those lefty nutjob blue dorks in San Antonio to stop electing people like this. If you love your city enough, you shouldn't elect somebody who literally took the side of New York the other day, before the last game of the finals. You got to be kidding me. 833-JOE-PAGS, 833-563-7247, joepags.com. I'll take a call or two on the finals. I'm going to move on. There is an Iran deal or a memorandum of understanding. We'll explain what that means. Plus, we've got to talk about this UFC thing from yesterday at the White House. Meantime, got to remind you about Incogni, incogni.com/PAGS. 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

0: thanks. I appreciate you stopping by. We've got a couple of minutes for our good friend. It's AJ.
1: Big time Motown, Joe.
0: Talk to me, brother.
1: Hey, real quick, Motown. The mayor, don't give her no pub. She's an idiot. And the people in San Antonio, watch when you. I hope she her term is up real soon. So she.
0: It's
1: I,
0: not. I it's not. She just got in.
1: Oh shoot!
0: That was a shoot. That was a shoot, Polo. I see you. Polo jumped. He said shoot. Go ahead.
1: I didn't do it. I didn't do it.
0: Not this time.
1: Yeah. Oh boy, like I want to. But hey, Motown, Barack Obama.
0: Yeah.
1: What is that idiot? What is he claiming that Trump did what he did, and it's the same thing that he did? What is he on?
0: AJ, when I saw that soundbite, I couldn't believe it. He says that Trump just made the same deal with Iran, for those who are watching and listening, that he made that Trump canceled the first time. This is nothing like that. Obama literally gave Iran the right to make a nuclear weapon in his deal.
1: And gave him a pallet full of money to do it with. And, oh, and your mayor talking about New York, who burned up a brand new bus? Who beat the bus? I mean, I've never seen nothing like that. You winning. Who does that? I don't understand them people out there, man. It's unbelievable. But, you know, that's the way that place is out there. And, hey, Motown, the best thing you can do is just say, shake them and bake them, baby.
0: We're going to shake them and bake them. I've got 20 seconds. Did you watch last night? You watch the UFC stuff?
1: Oh, I love that guy. Is that Hulk Hogan? Was that his son?
0: No. Uh-uh. No.
1: Who is that guy?
0: No, Hulk Hogan's name was Terry Bollea, something like that, an Italian name. This guy was just somebody disconnected, but he's a UFC fighter, and he walked out and said what he said about Michelle. I have to bring that up. AJ, we love you.
1: Love you, man.
0: All right, talk to you in a bit. AJ's good stuff. AJ from Houston, go follow him over on X. Your thoughts about what you saw last night as well. We'll get into the Iran deal, too. Keep it here.
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6: Here's a look at your weather forecast powered by weatherology.com. 77 this afternoon, under mainly clear skies, northwest winds 5 to 10 miles an hour. Tonight, lows around 55. Chance of thunderstorms tomorrow, high temperatures reach up to 83, mainly clear skies. Bright sunshine expected Wednesday, with highs in the upper 80s, storms likely Thursday. I'm staff meteorologist Derek Height. Right now, 77.
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9: I'm Dan Loney with Your Money Now. Markets were higher, led by the reports of a peace deal with Iran. The Dow jumped 469 points, ending the day at a record 51,671. NASDAQ added 795 points. S&P 500 picked up 123. SpaceX shares higher again today, following the success it had after its IPO on Friday. Shares were up 19% today after the Elon Musk company jumped 19% on Friday. In addition, underwriters exercised their overallotment of shares, which brought the IPO total raised to $85.7 billion. Fox Corporation is buying media platform Roku. The $22 billion deal will see Fox pay $160 a share to add about another 100 million households for its streaming content. The announcement said that Roku will continue to operate as a separate entity. Fox Corp shares were down 15% today on that news. Once again, Wall Street stocks higher across the board. And that's Your Money Now.
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0: We don't. I don't know that we'll ever know what's in it, but the Vice President, J.D. Vance, does say that it's been digitally signed. So the two parties actually signed it. So if Iran tries to act like they didn't sign it, they did. I guess we've got proof that they did. And they're not really saying that they didn't sign it. They're just acting as if they got more than we got or something like that. Of course, there are idiots on the left in this country, like Chris Murphy and others, who are suggesting that somehow Trump lost. This is a surrender and a defeat. What do you mean? You didn't want us to go in there to begin with. Now we're surrendering? Which we didn't do. I mean, honestly, we just kept on, we could have kept on bombarding them. And I think a lot of people wanted that to happen. And I don't think Israel's very happy about this. So for those of you who think that President Trump is controlled by Israel, that sort of goes by the wayside right now. But before I get into that, I want to do this whole UFC thing. I'm of two thought processes on the whole thing. The one thought process is when I was seeing them building it on the White House lawn, I was like, what are we doing, putting the carnival in the White House? I didn't understand what was going on. I'm looking at it going, is there a reason to do it there? But then as I watched some of it, I forgot that it was happening last. I'll be honest with you. When I got to my office after dinner and after watching TV, I got in the office and I popped it. And I was, oh, crap, I forgot about this thing. And as I'm watching it, it looked really cool. I saw some of the replays of the Star-Spangled Banner. I guess the guy who's the country guy that did it? Polo? The Star-Spangled Banner line?

0: Zach Brown. So, Gabby, did you know that? I guess I had your audio off. You didn't know that? There you go. I think Zach Brown, I think that your sister Gia loves Zach Brown, I think because she loves country music. Are you into country at all, Gab? I can't hear you at all, so it doesn't matter. But you look beautiful. You look awesome. You look amazing. It's probably on Dad's end. I'm sure that I messed something up. Either way, yeah, try it now. Go ahead. No, can't hear you. I don't know. I don't know what's going on. But you do. You look amazing. So anyway, at the end of the day, he goes out. I think they probably would know him, Guy, because he's dating Kendra Scott. That I know.
1: I think they're getting married.
0: Are they getting married? Really?
1: I think so, yeah. He's the one that did the chicken fry song and then the...
0: Yes, is that what it was? The chicken fry song? That's the big one?
1: Yeah, and then Keep Me in Mind, I think it was the other one.
0: Yeah, I wouldn't know. Keep me in mind next time you talk about Zach Brown, so I'd know his name isn't Zach Bryan. Who's Brian? Who's that? Luke Bryan or somebody, right?
1: Sure.
0: The country guy?
1: I mean, there might actually be a Zach Bryan, too, but...
0: Yeah. Dude, you should know. You're a DJ. You should know all this stuff.
1: That's what I'm saying. Yeah, but, I mean, I only know, like, the good ones, so...
0: Gab, did you know that he was getting married to Kendra Scott? Okay, I can't hear you. So, but Kendra Scott, I know you know her because I've got you Kendra Scott stuff before. So, Gabby's like, what? Really? Okay.
1: Yeah, Zach Bryan is also a country singer, but I think he is the one.
0: So there's a Zach Bryan. I wasn't completely off.
1: Yes, but I think that one, he's more like anti-Trump, if I remember correctly. I could be wrong.
0: And I don't even know Zach Brown is pro-Trump. He just was invited to sing the national anthem, and he did it, which I think is awesome. I don't know if Kendra Scott was there. But at the end of the day, he got heat for it. So watching it on replay, I went back and watched some of it. There was at one point during the national anthem, I was like, is this AI? Because they had a perfect formation of fighter jets flying over top, which was unbelievable. It was like America. You know, it was like so great. I was like, man, this is awesome. I didn't like the backdrop of the White House, just like I didn't like, you know, Joe Biden having his trans day of recognition and people, you know, showing off their fake breasts on you know, on the White House lawn either. It just felt a little bit over the top, but then again you think, all right, well, you know, President Trump is over the top on purpose. So it fit the bill, to be honest with you. But the building of it, I was like, why is there a carnival on the White House lawn? And then watching it, I was like, ah, I kind of get it. It all comes together. Plus he and Melania were out there until 1 or 2 o'clock in the morning enjoying it. He had some really good fights. I'm not into UFC, but what I watched was really cool. Had the one guy called Michelle Obama a man, and that, oh, the whole left is on fire because I can't believe you called Michelle Obama a man. I've been very clear on this. I think it's a dumb argument to say that she's a man. I think it's useless because it doesn't go to the issues and doesn't solve any problems. But he said it. Some people cheered. Joe Rogan, who was interviewing him at the time, looked uneasy about it, and he should have because it was kind of, you know, out of left field. I mean, why exactly is he saying that? But what are your thoughts on watching it? 833-JOE-PAGS, 833-563-7247, 833-563-7247. The left tried to be beside itself about how you shouldn't have this at the White House lawn, and I don't, again, the building of it, I'm going to always be an honest person with you. I don't disagree. Watching it come together, we're seeing motorcycles flying in the air in front of the White House. I was like, what a spectacle. But then watching it, I certainly felt a sense of pride. It was very cool that people were embracing the flag, embracing the national anthem, something that was taboo just a few years ago. Not for me, not for a lot of you, but for some. So, I mean, it all comes together at the end of the day. And I think that it was a cool event, knowing that it's the 250th anniversary, doing some big spectacle at the White House. Okay. But again, and if you would have asked me before it happened, if you would have said, do you think we should do this in the White House lawn? If I were the decider, I would have said no. But now that it's happened, I'm pretty okay with it. I'm better than okay with it. I think that it came together nicely. I think a lot of people felt a lot of national pride watching a couple of guys duke it out in the middle of the ring. You know, as you've got all of this symbolism of America and 250 years and the president's there and everything. You know, it was afterwards. I was like, I kind of get it. But again, had you asked me beforehand, I would have said no. 833-563-7247, 833-563-7247, or go to joepags.com, scroll down and click on contact. I'd love to hear from you. Paul, you a UFC guy? Do you watch that stuff at all?
1: No, not really. And did you see, I guess, they're there's footage.

0: Of the president taking the chain off that Hockett guy gave him after he made that comment?
1: No, I didn't see that.
0: Yeah, I'll send it to you.
1: The leftist pretending that President Trump smirked or that he liked it or something.
0: I'm like, what?
1: What are you talking about?
0: And that was the guy that AJ was talking about earlier, right? Like he was thinking, yes. Okay, yeah, no, because Hulk Hogan did have a son. Or does have a son.
1: Yeah, but he's not a UFC guy.
0: No, his name is Nick Hogan.
1: Does he wrestle or fight or anything?
0: No, I think he's considering it now, but he's up there in what, his 30s now? So, it's not out of the realm, but,
1: I got you. So, no, it wasn't Hulk Hogan's son, and yeah, I thought it was an inappropriate comment. I didn't think it was necessary. He's allowed to say it. Free speech rights, he can say it all day and twice on Sunday. He's allowed to. People are allowed to criticize. That's fine. But here's what Sonny Hostin said, and it's interesting that you said the president took something off after he said that about Michelle Obama, because Sonny Hostin wants us to believe that the president liked it.
2: Because I think it's important to address, and we won't dignify what was said by repeating it,
3: but
2: you should look it up. And I think the reason that it's important is because for a long time, and the roots are in slavery, black women have been slurred and made to feel that they were unattractive, made to feel that they were masculine.
1: When did this happen? Yeah, I'm going to be 60 years old this year. I've been around a long time. I've seen a lot of racist stuff. And I don't have a racist bone in my body. I love everybody. Had somebody as I was growing up, and keep in mind, I started school in like 1970, 1971. Had I heard anybody say black women look like men, I would know it. I mean, when did that happen? Because she's not the first person I've heard say this. I don't know of any stereotype suggesting that black women look like men. I've never heard that before.
2: To feel that they were... they didn't have the femininity that a white woman would have. And so there's this intersectionality between racism and sexism that was on full display at the White House. Mm-hmm. The crowd laughed at the statement, and the President of the United States smirked and never addressed what was said. That is beneath the dignity of the office of the President of the United States, and it's beneath the dignity of the American people.
1: She's so full of crap. What was he supposed to say? What was he supposed to say? I don't understand. She claims he never addressed it. Well, how should he have addressed it? What should he have said? I'm confused by that. Should he have stopped the thing and said, just to let you know, I refute and rebuke what he said about Michelle Obama. What was he supposed to say? Because like right afterwards, he jumped on a plane and went to the G7. So what is she talking about? It doesn't make any sense. Because she's just looking for a thing to complain about. Did you know this little factoid? Sonny Hostin, her ancestors were slave owners. She tries to pretend like she's going through the same thing that those who were descendants of slaves are going through. She's a descendant of slave owners. So her claim is she makes millions a year to sit there and lie and be stupid on ABC. Her claim is that somehow her life is worse and that we have some history of calling black women men. Now, do I think somebody has said it at some point? Maybe. But it was never, ever, ever a widespread notion that black women are men. That's just not the case. And the whole thing about Michelle Obama, there are Photoshop pictures pretending she had short hair and a beard and everything else. Those are all fake. They're all fake. I don't know. Well, I don't have any reason to believe that she's not a woman. None. But I don't know, and neither do you. I mean, I don't care to find out visually or any other way. But I take for granted that she's a woman. Now, it's true, there are no pictures of her pregnant, and there are allegations, and you're going to do the deep dive and rabbit hole, that they use surrogates to have the kids. I don't know. You don't see, there are no pictures of Michelle Obama pregnant. Doesn't mean she's a man. Yes, Joan Rivers said that she's trans or something. Joan Rivers didn't know. She just said it. She was a comedian. But for those of you who just buy into it, that's dumb. It takes, so you're allowed to. That fighter last night was allowed to. I do not take his right to do that away. But people have the right to complain about it. But Sonny Hostin's Sunny Hostin is known to add garbage and embellish when she doesn't have to. You want to complain about the guy saying it, fine. That's cool. But then to make it about a history from slavery of black women being referred to as masculine, that's stupid. It just is. But just to put a fine bow on this, and I want you to consider this, those of you who want to keep on saying this, Michelle Obama is this, that, and the other. Let me see how clear I can make this. I want to make it very clear. When you make that argument, even if you believe it, and you might, you're allowed to believe it if you want, I don't believe it. But if you want to believe that, if you make that argument, it takes away everything that we're saying as conservatives in America about saving this country, restoring our culture, protecting our culture, enjoying the anniversary, what it stands for, enjoying the flag and what it stands for. You want to be in the weeds and argue about Michelle Obama's gender, you're losing the argument. That's dumb. It's the same thing with the Barack Obama Kenya thing or the Barack Obama is gay thing. It doesn't matter if any of that's true or not. What matters is you're allowing them to take you away from the focus, which should be that Constitution, man, that protects the rights given by God from people like Barack Obama, Michelle Obama, Chris Murphy, you know, fill in the blank, Chuck Schumer. You want to argue about her gender and about where he was born? You lost. You're falling asleep. Because the more you argue about it, those who are in the middle are going, maybe I'll vote for that side because the right is nuts. Your thoughts, 833-JOE-PAGS, 833-563-7247, joepags.com. 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And again, let me go back and reiterate. I think after seeing it, and some of it, I didn't see most of it, after seeing it, after getting it, after seeing the tens of thousands that were there, very close, watching it, you know, just being part of the thing, I thought it was pretty cool. 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
5: My pleasure to have you. Phone calls coming in about the UFC get-together last night. Mike, Wisconsin, what do you think?
10: Hey, Joe. I thought the UFC fight was fantastic. You know, I think a little bit like you, I was a little afraid of what might happen. But you know, anytime you hand a fighter a microphone after a fight, you're playing with dynamite.
5: I agree. I did not expect him to go there. I did expect all the F-bombs that we got. I mean, that was the expected. But
10: yeah,
5: for him to
10: yeah.
5: go there, I mean, just out of the blue, it was kind of weird.
10: Yeah, we all were just laughing our butts off, and it was hilarious. But, you know, I think the test might be I don't. Can she sue for libel or defamation?
5: Can.
10: I don't know what that
5: she
10: is.
5: She can sue for defamation. Yeah. She can sue, but so, I don't think she will.
10: That might be your test.
5: Because the whole can of worms would be open at that point if she ever did that. I don't think she would.
10: Yeah.
5: All right, Brother Mike, I appreciate that. Tim, give me 30 seconds in Minnesota. Let's go.
3: It was awesome. My wife has never watched any of that type of fighting. She watched the whole thing. I have a son-in-law in Italy and a son in Georgia. We're all texting how awesome it was. Better than a Super Bowl game. It was so much. There was history in all the commercials. It was well put together. Bringing the troops together, all the armed forces.
5: Yeah.
3: It was fantastic.
5: Tim, thank you, brother, out of Minnesota. Listen, all the armed forces being involved, the Medal of Honor winners coming out and you know, chaperoning people to the stage. It ended up being a very, very good event. I was trepidatious going in, but I think at the end of the day it worked out well. Keep it here. Hour number two on the way.
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19: From ABC News, I'm Stephanie Officer. In California this afternoon, emergency crews are responding to a reported B-52 crash near Edwards Air Force Base. ABC's Luis Martinez on what these aircraft primarily constructed during the 50s and 60s are used for.
20: The Edwards Air Force Base there in the Mojave Desert is a key location for both the Air Force and for NASA to test new equipment, new aircraft. And in the past, what they have used are B-52s, both NASA and the Air Force, to carry aloft new test equipment, sometimes new types of missiles, new types of aircraft. It's called a mothership.
19: To Los Angeles now, where Iran's national soccer team prepares to enter the World Cup stage against New Zealand today, but without a good amount of their players forced to stay behind. ESPN's Jeff Carlisle.
21: Well, as of this morning, there were 13 members of the Iranian delegation who did not receive visas, and as a result, they are being forced to remain at the team's base camp in Tijuana, Mexico. Included in that group that were denied visas is the president of the Iran Football Federation, Mehdi Taj. There was a lot of tension surrounding the denial of visas, and they feel they've been put at a competitive disadvantage compared to other teams in the tournament.
19: A ticker tape parade set for Thursday for the New York Knicks, your new NBA champions. Mayor Zoran Mamdani says the city is taking every precaution to make sure the parade is safe and to avoid the violence that happened after games 4 and 5.
22: There were a select number of New Yorkers who
0: celebrated in a way that was frankly unacceptable. It was not celebration. It was an excuse, whether it be to attack someone around them or to be violent, even towards our police officers.
19: Mamdani said this parade could be the largest in New York history and will be the first ticker tape parade for the Knicks, who did not get one when they last won the NBA title back in 1973. Singer Bonnie Tyler's family out with an update on her condition. They say Bonnie is no longer in a coma, but is still quite unwell and in the ICU in a Portuguese hospital. You're listening to ABC News.
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19: A second firefighter has died from injuries suffered while fighting a blaze and explosion at a Maine lumber mill last month. Authorities have said that fire was an accident and started at the base of a silo. An investigation is ongoing. Parts of Texas cleaning up from weekend flash floods.
23: Powerful storms pummeled parts of the Midwest over the weekend. Heavy rain coming down in Omaha, Nebraska. While parts of Kansas saw hail the size of golf balls. Winds up to 70 miles per hour lashing northeast Ohio.
24: I mean, we're used to the high winds, obviously, but never to this extreme.
23: The storm's also wreaking havoc on air travel. More than 10,000 flights delayed and over 1,000 canceled Sunday. Hannah Batah, ABC News, New York.
19: A bipartisan group of lawmakers has sent the National Science Foundation a letter asking it to reverse course on a plan to dismantle a massive ocean monitoring network. 900 ocean sensors track circulation, ecosystems, climate change, and extreme weather, offering that data up for free to the public. Under federal law, the foundation has to notify Congress of any decommissioning plans at least 30 days in advance. Anya Taylor-Joy is Middle Earth bound.
25: I always found them irrelevant. Positions that never come up in actual games.
19: The Golden Globe winner set to star as Saren in The Lord of the Rings, The Hunt for Gollum. That film set to be released in December 2027. I'm Stephanie Officer, ABC News.
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1: 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It's the Joe Pags Show. Glad to have you along for the ride. Thanks a lot for stopping by. We've got a lot going on. Is there a deal with Iran? Yes. No. What? Is there a deal with Iran? Yeah. No. Yes. Well, you know. But is there? Well, no. Is there a peace accord, like an official deal? The answer is no. There is a memorandum of understanding, which is the first step that is signed by both parties. It's almost like a formal ceasefire. Let's get the deal done. Now, for them both to sign it, you would assume that they both agree to the provisions. So what's in it? I don't know. I mean, what's in it? Somebody asked President Trump that.
2: Mr. President, when will the text of the MOU be released?
1: When will the text of the MOU be released?
3: I think pretty soon. I would say, I mean, I want it to be released because it's a very powerful document. It's not like the Obama document, which was just a terrible document. It's a very powerful document, and I want it to be released. So probably pretty soon. I would say after sometime after Friday, because the Strait opens completely. It's open now, but it opens completely. We'll have all the mines knocked out of, for the most part. We have a lot of lanes right now already. So I think sometime in the very near future. Yeah.
1: Sometime after Friday. Now, others are saying we may never see the actual MOU. We'll see the final deal once that's in place. Let's take a look at some headlines from some so-called news outlets on this. Let's actually go the other way. Let's go with the Hill first. Trump, Vance, Iranian officials sign U.S.-Iran peace memo. That's from The Hill. It's actually pretty true. It's what they did. Signed something that could be called a memo or a memorandum, which is memo short for that. Newsweek, oh, let's just go for it. Why the Iran deal is criticized and called surrender. That's Newsweek. That's their take on it, which, of course, is being called surrender by only some idiots on the left. I mean, like Chris Murphy and others are calling it surrender when, of course, it's not. Maybe by Iran. And then you've got Newsmax, who says, Iran deal sends oil tumbling, gas prices could ease within weeks. Now, I did not pass the gas station today. I don't know what gas prices are now. I do know that they're about a dollar cheaper than they were, and that's yesterday, the day before when I passed by. A dollar cheaper than they were before. I didn't see what they were today. I'm guessing in Texas, it'll be in the $2-something range soon enough, if it's not already. Again, I didn't pass by today. I know that it was 4-something today in Michigan, where another one of my daughters. It'll be interesting to see how fast that happens. But you see the headlines? They signed a memo. Well, that's actually the most correct one. Why some are calling it surrender. One idiot on the left is calling it surrender, and so you're going to quote that idiot, I guess. And then the other one says gas prices could plummet soon, which is also true, but the actual story is they signed a memorandum. And yes, both sides did sign it. The president was asked more about this today.
4: Mr. President, does the deal involve any sanctions?
1: By the way, he's in France, and sitting next to him is Macron. Macron. That's the president of France, the prime minister of France. Gabby, can you say it for me? Macron. Macron.
5: Macron.
1: Yeah, it was pretty good. Polo? Macron.
6: Macron.
1: Exactly. Exactly. There, you both nailed it. I think you both did very, very well with that. All right, here it is. Here it is again. He's sitting there with Macron.
4: Mr. President, does the deal involve any sanctions relief for Iran? When would that go into effect?
1: Does the deal include any sanction reliefs for Iran, is I believe what the guy said.
3: Well, they have to. It's really a behavioral thing. If they do what they're supposed to do, that starts taking effect.
1: It's a behavioral thing, he said. Behavioral thing. Now, J.D. Vance, the vice president, has been making the circuit. He sat down with Jake Tapper for some reason, and then also, I think, with Gail King or somebody. But he's certainly the point man on this. He's been out there negotiating this thing from the very beginning. Here's what the vice president had to say.
5: What the agreement does is fundamentally set up a structure whereby if the Iranians behave like a normal country, then we want to treat them like a normal country and welcome them into the world economy. What paragraph one of the agreement says is effectively that Iran commits itself, just as the United States commits itself, to regional peace and stability. And part of that, Jake, is that the Iranians have to stop funding violent terrorist organizations. They have to stop funding regional instability.
1: It's so strange looking at Jake Tapper as he's talking to the vice president. Like, when I'm actively listening, and you'll hear and you'll see, if you go and check out the YouTube page, you'll see me doing interviews. I don't do this. Jake Tapper sort of does this with his head. And those listening on the radio, I'm moving my head from the left all the way to the right, just sort of like trying to shake his hair or something. It's weird. Just is.
5: But the important thing about this agreement, Jake, is that everything, from what Iran gives us on the nuclear program, and of course that's the most important thing, is the commitment verifiable to never building a nuclear weapon. All
1: as soon as I said it, he stopped doing it.
5: All of these things come along with benefits if Iran delivers, and nothing if Iran doesn't deliver. So we certainly expect that as part of our broader agreement, Jake, Iran is going to stop funding terrorist organizations. Most importantly, they're going to have a verifiable commitment to not building a nuclear weapon. But the good thing about the way that we've set this up is that we have the leverage here. We have the ability to welcome them into the world economy if they perform. We also have the ability to say, you know what, you don't get anything if you don't meet your end of the obligation.
1: Boom. So we find out some of what's in there without having the actual text of it. I would love just to see it. I mean, why not put it out there? It can't be top secret. I'd like to see it. Does it include getting the so-called nuclear dust that the president's called it? Does it include some sort of verification that they're not working on a nuclear weapon? Does it include not one dime unfrozen to the theocracy? Not one. I mean, what does it include? Does it include getting all the mines out of the Strait of Hormuz? Does it include the Strait of Hormuz is open now, and it's really open where we can verify that it's open? So I like that we're getting some from the vice president. I'd like to have some more. He continues.
5: Well, we already signed the deal digitally yesterday, and there's...
1: This one is on Good Morning America now. Before we had CNN, now we've got Good Morning America.
5: There's been no money released, and that won't change, George. Again, this is a performance-based thing. If we see the Iranians making, for example, taking action to eliminate their stockpile of enriched material, then yes, sanctions relief will follow. If we see the Iranians taking action to allow the kind of verification regime that we need to see to know that they're not going to build a nuclear weapon, yes, sanctions relief will follow. So this is really about walking down a pathway here where the Iranians will be welcomed into the world economy if they do the right thing. And George, we have to remember, their economy is fundamentally destroyed. Their nuclear program is fundamentally destroyed. If they don't do the right things, if they don't allow the verification regime, they're never going to have the money to rebuild their nuclear program to begin with. So this is fundamentally a win-win for the American people. What the president has said is he wants it to be a win for the Iranian people as well, but that requires some real trust building and some real positive conduct from the Iranian political system. We're going to see if that happens. If it does, they're absolutely going to find the President of the United States and the entire team a willing partner to make their...
1: What we're getting out of this is they've got to do what they've been told to do. We're not really getting filled in on what they're told to do, but no money. But yes, the sanctions can be... there could be some relief from the sanctions if they do what they say they'll do. If they don't do what they say they'll do, the sanctions will stay on. Now, we've already proven to it. See, you got to take it this way. We'll have more at the bottom of the hour with Brent Sadler from Heritage.org. Got to look at it this way. We have shown the Iranians that, A, militarily, they have no chance. Not even for a second. B, financially and economically, we can cripple them, making inflation go up to 70 or 80% and making it very hard to get the resources you need. And if you're not feeding the people right, if you're not giving them energy and fill in the blank, then the people will turn on your ass. Now he says that they're not getting any of this money. Certainly not going to pay them off like Obama did. We're not going to give them any of this money that's frozen. I hope that's true. That's all great. At the same time, it's important to note that Benjamin Netanyahu, the prime minister of Israel, is saying, we don't have a deal. So this is a deal between Iran and the United States, clearly. Now, it'll be interesting to see what happens, because if Israel continues to do what it's doing, then this is going to make this deal moot. So I would assume that Israel saying what they're saying, that's important to him and to them, but I don't think he's going to step on President Trump's toes. One more soundbite on this, and I want your thoughts on the memorandum of understanding. The memorandum of understanding, something like that. I want your thoughts on this. Is this the right step? Is this a victory? When you see some lefty idiot in the United States saying that it's somehow a surrender by the United States and by President Trump, what are your thoughts on that? Here's one more soundbite. I believe this is the vice president on CBS This Morning, or did they call it CBS This Morning? I think that's what they call it, with Gail King, I think.
5: Yeah, Gail, as you know, sometimes with these agreements, there are some diplomatic...
1: I think it's called CBS Mornings, it says.
5: Protocols, some technical things to work out, but we plan to release the full text this week. We want the American people to see it, but we've also seen, of course, some misreporting about what's actually in the agreement. We've seen some accurate reporting about what's in the agreement. I think the most important thing for the American people to appreciate is that what this agreement does is really twofold. On the one hand, it ensures that Iran will never have a nuclear weapon while simultaneously opening the Strait of Hormuz. You already see oil prices from a high of $126 a barrel down to about $80 a barrel today. That's a lot of progress. But it also, Gail, fundamentally extends a hand to Iran and says, look, if you guys are willing to honor your obligations, if you're willing to allow real inspections of your nuclear program, then we will welcome you back into the world economy. I think what the President of the United States wants to do is turn over a leaf of 47 years of a failed relationship between the United States and Iran, but that requires the Iranians to actually honor it there into the bargain. So when people say that billions of dollars of assets will be released, that's not true. What is true is that Iran will have a much better and much more prosperous future if they meet the obligations they make in this agreement. We'll, of course, see. That's one of the things we're going to work out in the technical talks that will follow the official signing on Friday.
1: He was consistent with every outlet. He was on with CNN. He was on with ABC. He was on with CBS. I'm sure he was on others as well. He was consistent. It is performative. They've got to perform. If they do the things that they've agreed to do, then things will get easier for them and life will be better for them and for the people in that country. One of the biggest arguments about this deal, it's not really a deal yet, the memorandum of understanding, is why is the theocracy still in place? Why did you not get rid of them? Wasn't that part of the initial plan? There would be an opportunity for the Iranian people to get their country back. Well, I go there with Brent Sadler at the bottom. I ask him very directly, what about that? Can it still happen? And he says, yes, it can still happen. So your thoughts about the memorandum, your thoughts about the impending deal, your thoughts about gas prices plummeting, and that means that everything's going to plummet because we of course, truck things around this country on big rigs that take diesel fuel. The economy will probably bounce back in a major way very quickly here in the United States. Can we trust the theocracy in Iran? I'm going to say right up front, I don't think so. But if you've got them by the rear end and you tell them we're going to make your economy horrible again, or we're going to block the ports again, we're going to stop you from being able to use any of your resources and to make money for your country, I think they probably will have to. They've been shown that militarily they have no chance. They've been shown that. And what are the ramifications for China? And there are some for sure. I talked to Brent Sadler about that and then some. Your thoughts about this coming to an end? 833-JOE-PAGS, 7247, or go to joepags.com, scroll down, click on contact. My interview with Brent in its entirety is up over on the YouTube as well, joepags.com/YouTube. Go check that out right now. Plus, the uploads that I did on Saturday and Sunday as well, don't miss those. I mean, in the meantime, tell you about Webroot. 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Our knee-jerk reaction in this day and age is to go buy something new, go buy something that you think is going to be better. 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We're back after this.

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2: 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And happy birthday to us.
0: Hi, great to have you. Thanks. I appreciate you making it happen. Brent Sadler at the bottom of the hour. He's an expert from the Heritage Foundation. Heritage.org, going to break down exactly what this memorandum should be saying, because we can't see it, and what it might be doing, and is the chance or are the hopes for the Iranian people to get their country back, are they dashed? And he says no. He explains why it's probably no. Let's go into that negative story from Newsweek, because I want you to understand what the left is saying. Even though this is a very good thing, obviously, this is what the left is saying, why the Iran deal is criticized and called surrender. This is from Brendan Cole and Steve Molman, because one person couldn't write this garbage. Quote, let the oil flow, President Donald Trump wrote on Truth Social Sunday as he announced the deal with Iran to end the war and reopen the Strait of Hormuz. Speaking in France on Monday today, he said the deal's all signed, adding that the vital waterway is expected to fully reopen by Friday. But the agreement has quickly drawn backlash over its lack of detail, reported concessions to Tehran, and the decision to defer key nuclear issues to future talks. While some have welcomed the prospect of easing social global disruption, critics say the memorandum of understanding leaves core questions unresolved. They just made a bunch of assumptions that they can't make. What did Iran get? What are you talking about? Concessions to Tehran? Like what? They better outline it here or else forget it. Under the framework as reported, I don't know what that means, the U.S. would lift its naval blockade of Iranian ports in exchange for reopening the strait, while more detailed negotiations over Iran's nuclear program and sanctions relief are expected over the next 60 days. That structure has fueled concern the deal delivers immediate gains to Iran while postponing the most contentious issues. Huh? The deal is also expected to apply across multiple fronts, including Lebanon, raising the prospect of limits of Israeli military operations against Hezbollah, something Israeli officials have rejected. Israel's anger is the subtitle now. Israel has been among the most vocal critics even before Trump's announcement. Israeli newspaper something-something described the emerging disagreement as a bad deal. The emerging agreement is a bad deal, highlighting that Israel, despite fighting two wars against Iran in the past year, was not directly involved in the negotiation. Senior Israeli officials have continued to voice alarm. Finance Minister Bezalel Smotrich or something, I don't know, called the MOU bad for Israel and the entire free world, pledging to continue efforts to topple Iran's regime. Yasser party leader Gadi Eisenkot said there's a vast gulf between the Prime Minister Benjamin Netanyahu's promises of total victory and the outcome of the talks. See, those who are criticizing are the ones who didn't want this to happen to begin with. And once it started happening, it's Trump's illegal war. You got to go to Congress and beg for more time. You got to go to Congress and beg them to allow you to go to war, so on and so forth. Those same people are calling it surrender. Well, what do you want? A, it's not surrender. Iran found out. They FAFO'd. Okay? They found out. Iran found out. You keep on, saber-rattling and nuclear saber-rattling. You're going to find out. The free world, led by the United States, is not going to sit idly by as you act the fool. That's the first thing. Military has been hampered and handicapped big time in Iran. Is it gone? It's not gone. But the Navy's at the bottom of the sea. And their ability to fight back attack is nowhere near what it was before this thing started on February 28th. Their economy is completely screwed because of what we did. So this is easily a win as long as you get it to the point to where you can verify there's no nuclear fission, no nuclear enrichment going on. The fission, the Fordo, the whatever, all that stuff, it's got to be gone, got to be done. And we have to physically go in there and take it out. If we don't go and take out the enriched uranium, I'll ask questions too. But I trust that the president made a good deal here, or is making a good deal here. But it still begs the question, why are these people still in charge? And it might make you respond and say, well, who do you put there? I talked to Brent Sadler about that and a whole lot more. I definitely want to hear from you on this. 833-JOE-PAGS, 833-563-7247, joepags.com. Do you care about this? Important to you. Glad gas prices are coming down and the economy will be getting better. Do you think we should have gotten in to begin with? Do you think that Iran will hold up its end of the bargain, which it has not done, for almost 50 years? All that and more coming up. Keep it here.
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12: Here's a look at your weather forecast powered by weatherology.com. Lows dip down to about 55 tonight under clear skies. Winds out of the southwest around 5 miles an hour. Mainly clear tomorrow. Chance of thunderstorms. High temperatures reach up to 83. Slight chance of thunderstorms tomorrow night. Lows dip down to about 59. Mainly clear skies. I'm staff meteorologist Derek Height. Right now, it's 75 degrees.

0: is there not a deal? Why are some people unhappy with the so-called deal? I don't know. We've got to get with Brent Sadler, of course, Senior Research Fellow, Naval Warfare and Advanced Technology, Allison Center for National Security at heritage.org. Brent, how are you? Good to see you.
1: Doing well, running around ragged on my end, but world events are fast-paced.
0: Well, and you're the guy to turn to. That's why everybody wants to have you on. Let's cut to the chase. This is a memorandum of understanding. We haven't seen it yet. Have you gotten any details on what's in this? What does this deal look like?
1: So none of the details have been released to the public. And quite frankly, it seems to be shaping up like more like a business deal where you have a handshake or an MOU. And I don't think we're ever going to see the light of day of that. But we probably will see, once everything is signed on Friday, that's when we'll actually see, I think, something tangible and real that we can comment on and assess. But clearly, both Iran and the United States, Trump and the leadership in Tehran, have agreed that they want to stop the fighting. And so that's where we are now.
0: Yeah, and I'm for that, certainly, but I wonder why the theocracy is still in place, and I wonder if we can trust them. I'll ask you about all that in a second, but let's get into some of the details the president has said. He has said not a dime will go to Iran. That's a really good thing. He says the Strait of Hormuz will be open. There won't be any tolls on the ships. He says they're going to stop the blockade of the ports of Iran. All of that sounds promising, and I would think that my gas prices are going to plummet very soon. Do you think that Iran will agree to those things the president says that they have agreed to?
1: I don't think they have much leverage, if any, to try to push back on it. The key thing is to hold them to account, and that's why getting them to sign the MOU was so important. So they don't have that much leverage. The United States, President Trump specifically, has pretty much all the chips to play.
0: What about the people, and even people on the conservative side like I'm on, who are saying, well, wait a second, you're making a deal with the devil, they've lied before, they'll lie again, they're going to now go and start chanting death to America in Parliament again. What do you make of people who are worried that the same old guard, although the original guys are dead, we killed the first three levels, it's still the same theocracy? What do you make of what they're saying about that?
1: Well, the difference between now and past efforts is that we've so thoroughly, with our Israeli allies over the last 2 years, so weakened and destroyed their regional power as well as their domestic power, that this is not the same regime anymore. I mean, right now it's not clear if the nature of it's changed enough yet, which means it's all the important that the United States and our allies have continue to have leverage, being able to institute a blockade again to hold the Iranian economy captive. But increasingly, we're multinationalizing the Strait of the security in the Strait of Hormuz. The friendship said they're going to be there. They already were not too far away. The right. Brits, the Japanese. So that's going to be a harder nut to crack for the Iranians should they renege on the deal. There's more players that are going to be physically there.
0: What made them give up? And again, it's Brent Sadler from Heritage.org. What made them say, okay, we better make a deal?

0: the religious leadership, which is now, it's not the chosen son, the anointed one to take over from the former supreme leader. So we've got potentially a regime that might change, an IRGC that's going to be sidelined, but it's early days. But I think that dynamic, a sidelined IRGC, an emboldened political leadership that got us to where we are now.
1: It's Brent Sadler again, Senior Research Fellow, Naval Warfare and Advanced Technology, Allison Center for National Security. Heritage.org is the website. So as we're watching this unfold, I kind of got what you just said. I kind of feel like you're saying the regime still might fall, just not going to happen today.
0: Or it might just evolve itself to a better place in a longer term. Key thing is maintain the war in the or guardrails, so that the Iranian regime, as it transitions or changes over the in the future, A, it's not going to threaten American lives and not going to threaten American interests, and certainly will live peacefully with its neighbors in Israel.
1: A lot of people listened to the president's words on, like, the first night when he walked out on February 28th and said, here's what's going on. He said the Iranian people have a chance to get their country back, might be the only chance they ever get. But they're not getting their country back. And there are people who are Persian in nature, big names here in the United States, who are saying, again, you're making a deal with the devil, and it's no deal at all. How does that look? Because I think that the president sneaked out a word about a month ago where he said, we did arm the Kurds, but they kept the arms, instead of going and helping possibly have people, you know, do the uprising. How do you empower the 90 million Iranians who are against the 2 million who are for this this regime to rise up on their own? They have no right to have an arm. They didn't have any internet for 2 months. How do you get them to understand if they rise up, they might be able to get it done?
0: Well, Starlink goes a long way in trying to get some of that, the veil of secrecy, of course, with the internet. But it's the Iranians' country and their opportunity to take, and they still have it. It just may not be as fast as they would have liked, and certainly not handed to them by the United States. But again, if you look back at the 1979 revolution, it was not one group. It was actually quite a number of groups that had very different, goals and objectives. It was just the religious theocrats that murdered their way to the top. And it took over a year for that. And that was with the United States, you know, nagging and insisting that the Shah step down.
1: Right. And what about the Shah's son? Because for a long time it looked like Pahlavi, the wizard Reza Pahlavi, he would be put in place. Maybe 6 months later you have fair and free elections. At least you have a nucleus to hold it together, as people in the street were actually chanting the guy's name. Is that still in play? Because for a while it sounded like Ahmadinejad was going to be involved somehow, because he hates the theocracy now, but then he backed away somehow. So what does it look like if they do get some sort of a, I think as you said, if they mold into something different, if they metamorphose into something different, what does it look like? Is it the Shah's son? Is it Ahmadinejad? Is it somebody else?
0: I think all of those players have a part to play. The key thing is to make sure the IRGC, the last remnants and the most thuggish of the groups there, isn't able to reconstitute and get back into ascendancy. That's the impediment to moving forward in the positive way. But at the same time, encouraging political and the political leadership and the professional military, the more moderates in that country. They're not moderates like we would want them to be, but they're moderates by what the reality inside Iran is. To not let perfect get in the way of good enough to take the next step. And again, the Iranians have to be in the driving seat. The United States leverage in the military there is to make sure that there's not a threat to American lives or American interests.
1: Does this apply, this deal, does it apply to Israel? Because almost immediately on X, it was Israel isn't making a deal with Iran, and Israel's going to continue to do so on and so forth, not only with Iran, but also with Lebanon. Are they bound at all by this?
0: It's a good question. Again, we don't know what's in the letter of this MOU. And again, it's just an agreement to basically stop the fighting.
1: Right. Which,
0: because Israel and the United States started this, that you would, by just inference, assume that. Israel's got their hands full right now with their northern border with Hezbollah, but right now things should be quiet. The key opportunity here, and the president has signaled this multiple times since Sunday, and that is, this is a historic moment that could change the power dynamics and change for the better for a more peaceful future in the Middle East, to include Hezbollah finally meeting its 1989 obligations of laying down its arms. And that's at the behest of Iran stopping its support financially as well as militarily to Hezbollah and other groups in the region. So we don't know the details. This appears to be one of the elements, and it's a key element, I think, going forward.

0: Some idiots out there, my word, not yours, like Chris Murphy, the U.S. senator, tweeted almost immediately that this is full surrender by the United States, that he's glad that there'll be an end to the war that Trump started, but Trump is laying down arms and basically surrendering and taking the loss with Iran. A, that's a horrible guy, and he shouldn't be in the United States Senate. Just my opinion. You could agree if you want. But B, how on God's green earth, I don't care which side you're on, can you look at this as anything else other than a full victory by the United States? What is he talking about, Brent?
1: I think he's pandering to groups that don't really pay attention to the international news or the reality on the ground. The Iranian Navy is at the bottom of the Persian Gulf. Their air force has been, you know, smoldering on the side of the runway. There's not much air force left. So this is not a victory for Iran. They actually have had to capitulate to make the concessions to basically end this fighting. They might get something out of it in the longer term, but this is far from a victory, and it's far from the United States kind of giving up, to be very clear.
0: It's very strange. I mean, why not say, okay, we went in there, did a good job. I still can't stand Trump, but on this one, he did a good job, then move on. Why do you think they have to politically make something negative about everything? Because the guy's had plenty of wins. You want to make fun of how he looks or how he walks or how he talks. I mean, whatever, that's fine. But to say that we didn't obliterate Iran is kind of dumb, isn't it?
1: Yeah, it's also not very smart about American national interests and security that are beyond partisan politics. But again, I think these are folks that are looking for cheap political points, for personal political gain, and that's pretty much the end of it. And I think most Americans will see through it, even his constituents, the senator's constituents.
0: I know you've got to go very soon. Heritage.org, go and check out Brent Sadler. Go follow him everywhere, too. Just very quickly, I think that I know that the operation in Venezuela made China very, very weak, and that harmed an ally they had in the Western Hemisphere. This action and this end to this war, what does that do for the Chinese link with Iran? I'm guessing it would make them weaker as well and maybe more reliant on people that are allies with us to get their oil and gas and whatever else. What is China's perspective on this?
1: Well, it's about the energy. It's not about geography or anything else for the Chinese. And you're right. If you have Venezuela and Iran into the mix and a very strong U.S. presence, basically able to shut down the Straits of Hormuz, that holds a significant amount of energy that the Chinese need. 20% of their imports come from Iran. So, yeah, they are in a vulnerable place, made even more precarious if the regime in Iran starts to shift away from China, which I think is inevitable.
0: I know you're being pulled every which way. Brent, thanks for making some time for us today. Go and do some more. We'll see you on TV all day and night, I'm sure. That's how good you are on this topic. Thanks so much, my brother.
1: All right, have a good day.
0: All right, you too. We're back after this on the Joe Pag Show. Stay right here.
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0: 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Scroll down, click on contact. As I said, Brent Sadler was going to bring it, and he did bring it. He did bring it. And I wonder what you think about this. Is this the end of it? Is this enough for you? Because a lot of people are saying it's not enough. You didn't get a, you didn't get rid of this horrible regime. And they're liars anyway. Why would you accept the word of a liar? Well, we know that we could always turn the sanctions back on, and they're still on right now. We know that we could still blockade their ports anytime we want. We know that we can still do all the things that we've done, including even more military action if necessary. So if Iran doesn't hold up their end of the deal, then, you know, there will be hell to pay. But I'm with you. I don't want this theocracy to stay in there. Now, again, many people say the president's playing 3D, 4D chess, whatever. And I'm not so sure that, that's really the story. But I like what Sadler has to say. He says they still can get their country back. That's still possible. That isn't a done deal. By the way, back to the UFC fight last night at the White House. Polo brought this up earlier, and here's the story from TMZ. I think. Actually, I've got to go to the actual TMZ at a different... Give me a second here. It turns out the president did, in fact, not smirk and enjoy the fact that the guy was saying that Michelle Obama's a man. The guy Hokit. Is it Hokit or Hokit? I'm not even sure. But he, in fact, was given a chain by the UFC fighter, and he took the chain off after he said that about Michelle Obama. Says President Trump ditches Hokit chain after Obama jab, reaction caught on video. And those who are watching on the video, try to fast forward it, you see the president, you know, takes the chain off right about here. Now, earlier he was given that by the fighter. After the fighter won, he went over, shook the president's hand, gave him the chain, put it around his neck, actually put this thing over the president's head, and the president took it off after the comment was made. Sonny Hostin, of course, is claiming that President Trump enjoyed the joke somehow and laughed at it. President Donald Trump, the story says, appeared uncomfortable after Josh Hokit's nasty remarks about Michelle Obama at UFC Freedom 250, to the point where he yanked the fighter's chain right off his own neck shortly after the controversial comment. The new footage was unearthed by CNN on Monday today, showing POTUS reacting in real time to Hokit's now viral moment after beating Derek Lewis via second-round TKO in the White House South Lawn. As part of his celebration, Hokit went over to President Trump and put the chain on him, which DJT initially embraced, shaking the fighter's hand and giving him a standing ovation. But after the undefeated heavyweight got his thoughts on the former First Lady off his chest, Donald Trump didn't seem nearly as happy with the gesture. The clip shows Trump waiting a beat before removing the chain, and then he appeared to cringe as the rest of the crowd reacted. The president has not shied away from his hate for the Obamas in the past, but this one seemed a bit too out of bounds even for him. So that's the update on that. We do have Bill in Anchorage, Alaska, about the fight last night. What do you think, Bill? Talk to me.
1: Well, I guess my take on it, and I am a little older than you even, is for so long the conservatives have allowed the left to run over say anything. Now, all of a sudden, if anything is said about them, they're over the top enraged. Maybe they should tone down their side.
0: Well, I would think so, Bill. I'm going to let you go because that Bluetooth is not working as well as we'd like for it. I appreciate you driving down to Anchorage. I appreciate you listening and calling in. And maybe next time we could have, maybe you pull over and you put it to your face. But I hear what you're saying. And listen, I was very quick to comment, very quick, when people on X the other night were talking about how horrible this is at the White House, blah, blah, blah, blah, blah. And I'm like, you didn't seem to care about the cocaine at the White House. We still don't to this day know whose it was. Could have been any number of people. And in fact, one of the people whose coke it could have been, don't know if it was or not, is Hunter Biden. Could have been his. But he's out there on some sort of strange tour doing podcasts all over the place. And they're like trying to help him, I don't know, revitalize his image. It's weird. This is the same guy on all those videos with those questionable aged women. This is all those, the same guy on video is weighing how much crack cocaine he's getting for his purchase. This is the same guy on video, you know, doing all sorts of disgusting things. He's now on the podcast tour. I don't know if he's planning on hosting a podcast or if he's doing it because he thinks he's going to run for office or something. This is the guy whose daddy had to pardon him for almost 11 years worth of stuff that he might have done. 10 years, 11 months. His daddy had to pardon him, and he's out there now on the rejuvenation tour or something. It's weird. So all the things that happened in the White House under the Biden regime, those are to be ignored. President Trump is bad for doing this at the White House or for building a ballroom. It doesn't make any sense. And the caller is exactly right. Out of Anchorage, maybe the left should take a look at themselves first and maybe clean up their side, because all the violence coming politically is coming from the left. All of it. It just is. How many conservatives were gathered last night? I don't even have the number in front of me. It was tons of people, thousands upon thousands of people at the Ellipse watching this thing happen last night at the White House. And I didn't hear anything about any uprising, any violence, any negativity, any anything. So maybe the left should probably get a hold of itself and realize that this game of being completely outraged by the UFC fight, and again, I was not a big fan of them as they were building it, but I think it came off very, very well, and I'm proud of them that they pulled it off nicely and no violence, and that flyover, man, that made the whole thing during the national anthem. The left needs to check itself. We're not falling for the okey-doke. 833-JOE-PAGS, 833-563-7247, joepags.com. They're trying to surveil everyone overseas. Kay Hill next hour to talk about that and more. Keep it here.
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9: From ABC News, I'm Stephanie Officer. California Governor Gavin Newsom today tweeted the DOJ is investigating he and his wife, claiming President Trump is going after him because he's thinking of running for president. ABC's Alex Mallon in Washington.
10: We are told by sources that at least one of these investigations does stem from the U.S. Attorney's Office in the Eastern District of California. That does cover Sacramento. And this investigation is looking into Gavin Newsom's wife's taxes. It's really unclear whether prosecutors have amassed any evidence that would suggest that they are going to seek an indictment against Gavin Newsom as or his wife. They've been trying to speak and subpoena people close to him, close to his wife, to dredge up, in his words, information that would lead them to potentially seek charges. And he is framing this as a campaign of retribution by President Trump.
9: Well, President Trump's attempt to reshape Washington, D.C.'s landscape hit another potential roadblock today after a group of preservation and cultural heritage organizations filed a federal lawsuit challenging his construction of a National Garden of American Heroes.
11: The groups argue that the plan to put 250 life-sized statues of great Americans into West Potomac Park, which houses memorials for Korean War veterans, Martin Luther King Jr., and Franklin Delano Roosevelt, should be stopped unless the president has authorization from Congress. They accuse Trump of turning the park into his, quote, personal sandbox, and claim the massive project violates a series of laws governing the park. A spokesperson for the Department of the Interior said the lawsuit was, quote, beyond comprehension. Peter Haralambos, ABC News.
9: British Airways Flight 271 had to land in Las Vegas this afternoon after a cell phone caught on fire. Officials say the flight landed safely at Harry Reid International Airport after departing from London. In a statement, British Airways says, in part, customers safely got off the plane, and it's now up to the FAA to investigate. You're listening to ABC News.
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9: British Prime Minister Keir Starmer says the UK will ban children under 16 from using social media apps starting next year.
14: The innovation is incredible in AI and what is going on. Don't tell me that it's impossible for those innovators, those people who are brilliant at technology, to devise the ways to protect our children, and I think we should.
9: YouTube and Meta, the parent company of Facebook, warned that a blanket social media restriction could push kids into unregulated online spaces. The FDA, medical professionals, and the company that makes Benadryl are warning teens and parents of a potentially deadly TikTok challenge.
15: The viral dare posted to social media encourages young people to take up to 25 Benadryl tablets at once to achieve a euphoric high, even hallucinations. Richard Preston's daughter tried it last week.
16: She was perfectly fine Sunday. Within 24 hours, she's laying lifeless.
15: Hundreds of kids have been hospitalized after overdosing on the over-the-counter allergy medication. At least